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1: 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Let's get to something important. A little summer league action. They have a game tonight, by the way, against the Grizzlies. Tip-off of the Huntsman Center is going to be at 7 o'clock. Our next guest does a wonderful job covering the Jazz for the Deseret News, and she joins us now. She is Sarah Todd. What's going on, Sarah? How are you?
2: I'm doing great. No more Ronaldo on my screen for the rest of the summer, and I get to watch Darren Peterson. So thumbs up.
1: Yeah. I hope you had a happy 4th. I know you were working on the 4th, but hopefully you salvaged a little celebration too.
2: Yeah, I had just enough time to get a microwave burger in and drink a cherry soda. So that was absolutely perfect. That was enough celebration for me.
1: Well, let's talk about the debut of Darren Peterson, because that's what everybody is talking about. I'm curious to your thoughts, and we always have to throw in the qualifier, right? First game of summer league, and you can never tell, but I'm curious to your reaction to his debut.
2: Yeah, I think the thing that I always tell people is that with summer league, you take a grain of salt and also do your very best to not pay attention to the score. And like, even if you can, don't pay attention to the box score at all, because, you know, there's nerves that go into it. And a lot of these guys haven't played basketball competitively at all for literally months, because most, you know, the rookies that we're looking at haven't played since March. And most of the guys that are coming back second, third year, whatever it may be, haven't played since the first couple of weeks of April, probably, or before that if they were shut down at any part of the season. And so always with a grain of salt. But the things that you're really looking for in summer league are, like, how does it feel? And I know that that sounds like very woo-woo, right? But like, the things that are going to translate from a summer league court to a real NBA court is like the guys that stand out and they pop out. For the most part, that's going to translate. They're just the best guys on the court are going to look good in the NBA. And sometimes that takes a little bit more time to realize, right? Like, we've seen Cody Williams look really good for a couple of years in summer league. That hasn't totally translated, but think back to Keontae George's first year in summer league, where he had like 33-3 in Vegas. And it took a couple of years for him to kind of really settle into an NBA spot. And so that's what you're looking for, is just the guys that stand out, what feels best and what looks best.
1: You certainly don't have to talk yourself into his shot, do you? His shot, and you don't have to say, well, maybe it'll get there in a couple of years. I mean, that stood out to me immediately.
2: Yeah, you know, his shot has been so fluid, like form, mechanics, all of it since he was in high school. It's beautiful, right? Like, when you see guys that shoot the ball like that, it's just wonderful to watch. But also, I think the way that he gets to his shot, the fact that he's 19 years old and he doesn't really get sped up at all, he really controls the pace of the game and he doesn't force bad shots. Like, God, there's so many things that could be worse for a 19-year-old rookie that you just got in the draft. It's wonderful to see.
1: I liked it that he... Well, let me put it this way. You've been covering, you know, summer league and the NBA for a long time. You never know what kind of buy-in level you're going to get at summer league. It's all over the spectrum, right? Guys that don't want to be there, that think they're above it. Then you get the try hard, trying to make the league types. And it's this weird meshing of motivation. But I thought it was a positive that he really wanted to show his stuff after all the controversy at Kansas and not going number one and the kind of off the floor knocks against him. I liked it that he was eager to come out at first opportunity and show what he could do.
2: Yeah, and kind of piggyback off that. One of the things that he said after the game, honestly, the thing that he said that I love the most was that, you know, again, like you're saying, all these questions about like his buy-in and like how much he cares and how much he wants to be on the court, kind of his competitiveness. And he comes in after that game and he's talking about the fact that Zubi Ejiofor is on the Atlanta Hawks summer league team. And when he saw that roster, he's thinking about the fact that Zubi Ejiofor was on the St. John's team that knocked out Kansas in the NCAA tournament. And he's like, I'm not going to let this guy get another win. It's a summer league. It's not even a Vegas summer league game. It's a Salt Lake summer league game. Right. So the fact that he's even thinking about that kind of stuff and like has that, he's just got a lot of dog. And I think that the Jazz roster has been missing that kind of dog.
1: Yeah, an edge. I totally agree. Jazz have a lot of great young players, but I don't know if they have a guy that you would say, okay, that dude has a little edge to him, a chip on his shoulder type of dude.
2: Yeah, I've been saying for a long time the Jazz have been lacking dog. And not only that, but like lacking a guy who wants to defend and can defend out on the perimeter at that level. I think, you know, it was really, really nice to see the crowd at the Huntsman Center, and they're, you know, on their feet when Darren comes out and he leads the team out onto the court for pregame warmups. And then his first possession, first touch of the ball, he just makes a read and goes around like a bigger guy and drives to the basket. Huge eruption from the crowd. And then like 70 seconds later, there's a chase down block from Darren Peterson on Kingston Flemings. And I was like, that is what you want, right? Like, that's what the Jazz have been missing, is a guy who not only has it on the offensive end, but isn't going to give up on a defensive play.
1: All right, Sarah, let's talk about some of the other guys. You mentioned Cody Williams in his previous summer leagues. What stood out to you about Cody in his debut this year?
2: Yeah, obviously the athleticism, right? Like, everyone's talking about the dunks, and that's something that Cody's been showing off for a couple of years. I think, you know, if history is any indication, then we probably are not going to see Cody in Vegas. I don't have that on any good authority at all, but, you know, the Jazz, for their third year guys that they've played in summer league, they play a couple times in Salt Lake, and they haven't played in Vegas. So we'll see. But with Cody, it's like, I need to see it during the regular season. I know what he looks like in summer league. I know what he looks like against G League guys. At this point, like, I just need to see him on an NBA court be able to kind of assert that same kind of will.
1: And then kind of same question about Ace Bailey. What stood out to you about him?
2: Yeah, I'm really hoping that we still get to see Ace at some point this summer, because he, you know, he left that game with back spasms. That is, you know, both concerning and not concerning, you know, because it's like, I feel like during the summer, they're going to be really, really extra cautious. If a guy, you know, breaks a fingernail, they might hold him out from summer league games because they don't want anything to go wrong. But also, you know, he should probably not be having back spasms at this point after, you know, putting in some really good work the last few weeks. So that's just kind of on the back of my mind, and hoping that all resolves itself very quickly. But I love that Ace looked really smooth and kind of like in his game. He also looks just like drastically stronger. He looks so much stronger than he did at the end of last season. And so it's exciting that kind of the other youngest guy on the team outside of Darren has put on that kind of weight and that kind of strength in the course of just a couple of months. And so I'm really looking forward to seeing kind of what he looks like heading into the next season. You know, I think all of the bright lights were on Darren. I think that Cody kind of took a step up and kind of asserted himself a little bit more in the offense. And I don't think that Ace did that so much in that first game, but he looked really comfortable. He's going to be very, very, very good.
1: I think so too. And kind of with that in mind, though, what are fair expectations for him this year? What is reasonable to expect as far as improvement in production goes for him?
2: Yeah, like the easy answer is just to say better than last year, right? But I think the reasonable expectation should be that Ace Bailey has all of the tools to be like an excellent, excellent defender. And so you really want him to take a big jump on that side. And I think Ace's offensive game is kind of like we're talking about with Darren's. Like, there's no questions about it. We know that Ace is really, really fluid. He's got a great feel for those mid-range jumpers. It's very KD-esque when you watch him. And so I don't have a lot of questions about what he's capable of on the offensive end, but like, the expectation is that he really needs to jump into being one of the Jazz's premier defenders this year.
1: First time I've talked to you since the Walker Kessler trade. I'm curious to your thoughts on how that played out for the Jazz and the Lakers, and Walker for that matter.
2: Yeah, I think, you know, everything that I think, you know, I was hearing, everyone was hearing, is that, you know, we expected that there was going to be a resolution. And I think that was the plan. But I think that plan changes when the Lakers come to you and say, like, yeah, we're willing to just empty out the draft coffers for you. We will leverage the entirety of our 7-year future for this guy. So, like, that really changes the conversation. So the Jazz get, you know, 2 outright unprotected first round picks plus rights to the 2 swaps. So, like, basically you're getting rights to 4 picks. And then on top of that, I think the kind of under talked about part of this is that the Jazz didn't have to take on any bad contracts. They didn't have to take on guys that they're going to have to waive or buy out or deal elsewhere. And they're just left with, you know, all of this cap space and a trade exception. And so that's a really huge part, is that they're able to make this trade, get the future assets. And meanwhile, like, I know that the Lakers always, like, somehow find a way, right? But they, to their name right now, for the next 7 years, they have no tradable first-round picks. They only have a pick swap and a second-round pick to their name for the next 7. Like, that's it. That's all they have. So they really leveraged a lot to make this happen. And if you can kind of make a deal and have a lot of room left to work with and also kind of, you know, handicap one of your Western Conference foes, I think that's incredible. And as far as how it works out for Walker and the Lakers, like, they were desperate, and Luka Doncic, you know, only has 2 more guaranteed years on his deal before his player option. Like, you have to make him happy. You have to give him something to work with. They had to do a deal like this. And Walker Kessler now gets to catch lobs from Luka Doncic. So I kind of think it's win-win-win.
1: Deep price tag. It was kind of it was like a game of chicken. Which team wants to go into the season without a center? Because that was really the consequence in the short term. And I don't think Jackson Hayes is the solution. I know Nurk got his nose fixed, thank goodness, but I'm not sure if he's a solution either. What do you think the Jazz do as far as center going forward?
2: Yeah, I mean, none of that is going to be a solution long term, right? But I think that anybody that thinks that the Jazz going into this particular season being a legitimate title contender, like, that's not realistic. And so it doesn't have to be that the Jazz have their perfect center for the timeline for this team right now. But having Nurkic there is a great piece to have to kind of get all of these young guys on board, up to speed, setting screens for them. He's a great guy for that. I mean, he showed that he can do those things last season, that it's, you know, he's not too old yet, right? And so that's great for this season. This Jazz team needs to be able to prove that, as constructed, that they're able to win games. We haven't even seen most of the players on this team, like, unlocked for a full season. And so that needs to be pushed forward. I think that the expectation is still you make the playoffs. You definitely need to be a play-in team, like, at worst, make the playoffs. And, like, yeah, down the road, the center position is going to need to be fortified a little bit, but that can happen over the next few years kind of as they ramp their way up through the Western Conference.
1: What on earth is Boston doing? It's one of the worst trades I've ever seen.
2: What's Boston doing? What's Washington
1: Jaylen,
2: doing? What's Sacramento doing?
1: Yeah, right. What are they? I can't make hide nor hair of it. I mean, you take on Paul George. You were that desperate to move off a top, I don't know, what you put him at, Sarah, top 10, top 12 player in the NBA. It seems crazy.
2: We were listen, I know that last year was a weird year with, like, the injuries and the 65-game rule and whatnot, but Jaylen Brown had that team winning, and we were talking about him as a part of the MVP race when Jason Tatum was completely sidelined. Like, he helped to carry that Boston Celtics team. And I can't make sense of the fact that when you have that guy on your team, then you hand him to the team that beat you. Like, that feels like it doesn't really, the math isn't mathing for me there.
1: No, I couldn't agree more. As far as Sacramento, they drafted the GM made friends with Acuff's dad back in the day, so they drafted him, and they're just going to give him the team, right? I mean, they're just going to hand that through the team.
2: That's a great way to do things, is just if you have a friend from one day, back when, start making decisions for your NBA franchise based on that. And, you know, let's just replace Russell Westbrook with Russell Westbrook.
1: It's very Sacramento. It's very Kings.
2: Listen, Kang's going to Kang.
1: That's what they're going to do. I mean, you don't get that rep accidentally. Enjoy the game tonight, Sarah. Well, let me ask you this before I let you go. Anything you're going to have your eye on tonight? Possible storyline that we can follow as well?
2: Yeah, I mean, a little bit. I'm watching to see if Darren can hold the turnovers down during this one. I think maybe like early jitters, and I know that he was upset with himself about having 8 turnovers in that first game. It doesn't really matter. I'm still looking at the same stuff, right? Like, does he come out and look like he's playing with an edge? Does he come out and look like he's playing in a league of his own compared to everyone else? That's what we're going to be looking at throughout the entirety of the summer.
1: Well, Sarah, thank you for coming on. We love your coverage. We'll be watching for it tonight.
2: Yeah, thanks so much. We'll talk to you guys soon.
1: Thanks, Sarah. There you go. The one and only Sarah Todd. She covers Jazz for the Deseret News, and she will be up at the Huntsman Center tonight for the Jazz matchup with the Memphis Grizzlies. And it'll be a chance to see Darren Peterson take on Cam Boozer. What a headline headliners tonight up at the Huntsman Center. And the Salt Lake City Summer League did draw a nice batch of interesting, compelling young players, including the Jazz own Darren Peterson. And so we'll get to see those two go head to head. I was listening to Kurt Helan on with Coach and Scotty G earlier today and talk about how Memphis, Kurt was kind of thinking Memphis was going to be pretty good. I don't know about that. I think Cam
3: like
1: Boozer.
3: Summer league good or like
1: no,
3: regular
1: like,
3: season
1: like
3: good?
1: Like regular season good. And I think he was trying to make the point of even some of the younger teams or lesser teams are still going to be tough wins for some of these teams that are trying. I just don't know if Memphis is an example of that.
3: I mean, some nights the Jazz were a tough win, you know.
1: Oh, man, most nights until they completely pulled the plug.
3: Right, so I guess
1: which
3: you never
1: was
3: know,
1: the point but he was trying to make, honestly. Because, you know, the Jazz were on pace to be a 30-win team basically until, the end of December when they said, all right, well, we're only going to win like 5 more games for the rest of the year. We talked about it on this show. So Kurt was kind of hinting with the different rules and maybe teams like the Jazz last year will now be a little bit more of a tough out. And he threw Memphis into that convo. I'm pretty intrigued, you know, reboot a team around a player like Cam Boozer who – is the type of player that you can build around, in my opinion, just based on the way that that he plays and he makes other players better. So he'll get every opportunity, though. I mean, Darren Peterson is going on to a Jazz team that, you know, shots, playmaking. I mean, there's going to be real competition for all of that. And I don't think Cam Boozer is going to have something similar. I mean, speaking of Ace Bailey, he's, you know, if he makes the next step, and you heard Sarah talk about his offense and where his offense is right now, I mean, he's going to be pushing Darren Peterson for minutes. He's going to be pushing Keontae George for minutes. He's going to be pushing Lauri Markkanen for minutes. And if he's motivated to make that next step, I think that's a huge storyline, because I do think those sorts of things make players better, you know, to fight it out and earn your role on the team. I thought that was a big part of Keontae George's arc last year. You know, if we look back, you know, Keontae George, when he was rookie, he was handed a pretty big role. He was then moved into the starting lineup. I'm trying to remember how far into his rookie year. And, you know, kind of had that attitude like, okay, I'm an NBA starter. I'm here. Let's do it. I've arrived. And then you recall that he was benched the next season in favor of Isaiah Collier, who moved into the starting lineup for the rest of the year. And then famously, the Jazz, you know, kind of had to talk to Keontae at the end of the year. And he came back with a great attitude and mindset and really earned his role with his teammates and with the coaching staff. And then all of a sudden, he was off to the races last year on a team that had that role and that opportunity available to it. But I think to him. But I think he benefited from having to go out and earn it and battle it out with Collier in camp and how to exercise his new mentality. And he's been just such a different and terrific player ever since. And that's not going to stop for Keontae either. He needs to fight for his role, and he's quite literally going to be fighting for a contract extension, which he's in the same boat that Walker Kessler was in last year. And we'll see with Walker Kessler. You heard Sarah talking about, having a little bit more money. Maybe their attitude on whether or not to extend Keontae George this offseason, maybe that changes a little bit, but he's going to be motivated to go out and show his stuff. I don't know if the Jazz view him as a max player, but I bet you after last year, he views himself as pretty close to that. So, it'll be interesting to see if he goes out and battles for it and proves that he's going to be a dude. I did not ask Sarah, I should have, about her thoughts on adding Josh Okogie. That is kind of the news today. The Jazz add a, would you call him 3-and-D wing, Christian? I mean, he averaged, he averaged like 38.5% from three last year.
3: Yeah, I mean, it was funny hearing Tim talk about him. The first thing Tim brings up, defense. Second thing Tim brought up, three-point percentage, 3-and-D. He's a little short, but he can guard multiple positions, right? So we'll see how he fits into that room with some of the other wings like Ace Bailey and Cody Williams and some of these other players that are going to be rotating at that kind of 2-3 spot.
1: You know what? He's a player that Will Hardy can play to motivate other players.
3: Exactly.
1: Like if he can go into the locker room and howl about defense, and then this is a dude where he can back up his point. If you guys don't want to go guard, I'll just play Okogie because he's gonna guard. And then if you get the other guys to the point where they can play a little defense and they're gonna play both sides of the ball, then you don't have to play Okogie as much. And you're only paying him $6 million in a 2-year $12 million deal. I'd have to look. I got to imagine the second year is not guaranteed. So if it works out, great. If it doesn't, because other players step up, even better.
3: Yeah, motivator. You were just talking about how Keontae needed that, and you did. Keontae's not the only young player on this roster that needs that. So, yeah, Will wants to make an example. Get out there, Josh,
1: Because at this point, and I'm going to pick on Bryce a little bit, apologies, but he's the one who this is most obvious for, maybe not the only one. But the difference between him being out of the league and him being a rotational player is him becoming serviceable on the defensive side. It's true. His skill set offensively, his size, all of that, and his, keeps his body right and all of that, he could easily be a productive rotational player in the NBA for a long time. But if he doesn't pour it on defensively and figure out how to guard, teams aren't going to do it. Because he's not good enough that you're just going to donate the whole offense to him and allow him just to coast on defense. He's going to have to become a two-way player. And if you can figure out a way to motivate him with minutes with a guy like Okogie, then, all of a sudden maybe you get him to take the next step in his game. But it is true. Like Sarah mentioned it. It's true about Ace Bailey. It's true about, even Darren Peterson, even though he played well on both sides of the ball in summer league game number one. These guys are going to have to be two-way dudes in the NBA to get minutes, and I think that certainly is a positive thing. All right. Big thanks to Sarah Todd for jumping on with us in the last segment. Again, check out all her work at the Deseret News, of course. All right, we'll have more coming up next. It's the Jake and Ben Show, 97.5, the KSL Sports Zone.
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5: 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Nebraska announced $600 million, and they're bonding for $350, but they raised $250 million. 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
6: I just wonder, in 10 years, are we going to hear, oh my gosh, this is crazy. 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It can fly now because it's relatively brand new. But as each year goes by, guys like me, they're going to say, this is a joke. What we can't keep saying is keep saying that it's unsustainable. At some point, it's going to be sustainable, and the only thing is, we're going to keep saying it's unsustainable. But right now, the facts and the metrics show, as crazy as it is, it's sustainable. 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
9: 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I know we like to think that we're pretty good, you know, as a backyard barbecuer, and some no, but Ruth's Chris will always present the perfect steak in a wonderful environment where it's air conditioned. 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
1: 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In fact, the entire station going to be in Dallas starting tomorrow for Big 12 Media Days. Very excited about it. Let's get out to the zone phone. Somebody else that will be there tomorrow. He is the host of the Open for Business, a Big 12 podcast. He joins the show. He is John Kurtz. Hi, John. How are you?
11: Hey, what's up? I'm doing well. Appreciate you having me on.
1: What's your overall thoughts? I've covered Media Days for 20 years now. What's your overall thoughts on covering events like Media Day?
11: Oh, man. Well, I love it, but it's like a sprint, you know, like a 48-hour sprint. You're just constantly stimulated. There are things going on all the time, whether it's trying to, especially if you're on radio / now it's Podcast Row. We've officially changed the name to Podcast Row, sign of the times. But if you're trying to get interviews with somebody or watching a press conference or trying to just go talk to somebody, all your media friends that you see, getting everybody in the same building is always really fun. So it's a blast. It's also exhausting, but in a really good way. So I enjoy it, especially when it comes like in the middle of July when we're all just really starved for some football content.
1: Totally agree. I do find it hilarious that everybody's in such a good mood. You know, the cliche, nobody's lost a game yet. I mean, you can talk to the projected last place team in the league, and they're still going, we think this is going to be our year.
11: Yeah, well, hey, in fairness, 2 years ago, that team was Arizona State, and they won the league.
1: Yeah,
11: so
1: great point.
11: There is that. I thought there was a great clip. I'm going to forget who it was. One of the Texas Tech accounts had a clip of Mike Leach from Media Days, which, I mean, it had to be the early 2000s. And he was basically making the same point you were in his very own Mike Leach way. Like, hey, all of us are just coming here and saying we're great and we've improved and blah, blah. He's kind of making fun of it. And I was like, well, I'll let you do that, Mike, because you provided us with endless amounts of entertainment.
1: Oh, man. Amazing. Rest his soul, Mike Leach, for sure. Let's talk about from an overall conference perspective. What are the major storylines you're looking at? I mean, I know Sorsby's going to still be a topic, but it's not going to be nearly the circus it would be if that were still going on. So what are we all going to be talking about down there?
11: Yeah, I mean, that is number one on my list. Like, I would say, like, the combination of Sorsby and the Protect College Sports Act, like what's going on with the Senate bill and how it's pretty adversarial right now with the SEC and Big Ten who continue to oppose it. I mean, like today we saw Alabama and Auburn put out a joint statement opposing where that's at right now. And you have ADs like Jamie Pollard at Iowa State who have been really publicly outspoken against the SEC and Big Ten before about all of this. So it's on both of those topics, me wondering will everybody keep it pretty in line and pretty locked down, or are there going to be folks that decide to speak up and speak their mind? Because, you know, like Gene Taylor, K-State's athletic director, dropped an F-bomb to Ross Dellinger on the record about the Sorsby thing when it happened. Jamie Pollard literally just said last week on with 365 Sports, they did a great interview with him. He just said that Texas Tech should pay the Big 12's legal fees. And, I mean, you could just tell by the tone in his voice, he's still pretty bothered and upset by the whole situation. You know, Cody Campbell was tweeting at Terry Mahajer, the athletic director at UCF, a couple of weeks ago about what he thought was hypocrisy over Mahajer saying, hey, if we had Brendan Sorsby situation, we wouldn't play the guy. So are they all going to talk? Is Cody Campbell going to be there? He was there last year, and he's certainly not shy about voicing his opinion and doing interviews. So be interested on that on both fronts, because obviously he's playing a huge role in the Protect College Sports Act right now too. So is he going to be there, and what will he say? How many of the ADs are going to be there and doing interviews? It's weird, like the players get sort of overshadowed because so much of what is happening right now is like so big picture and deals more with the coaches and the administrators. But obviously there are some great players there too. I will say one thing I'm looking forward to beyond just that is you have a really important new class of coaches that are going to be making their debut there for the first time. So you have four new head coaches: Colin Klein at K-State, Morgan Scott at Utah, Eric Morris.
1: John, I want to talk to you a little bit about, of course, our local schools and where they stack up. A lot of people around here are pretty optimistic, and let's start with BYU, who bringing back so many players, bringing back their quarterback, their all-conference running back. I'm curious, with the drama around Texas Tech, do you put BYU still in their class? Do you expect those two teams at the end of it all?
11: To me, once the Brendan Sorsby situation happened, I knocked Texas Tech back from the definitive favorite to just in the top tier. And I have BYU and Houston both in that top tier. So I definitely think BYU's in the mix. Every reason to think that, yeah, with LJ Martin, Bear Bachmeier back leading the charge offensively, even though they have to replace, the top three pass catchers, the Parker Kingston situation definitely hurts. But you also look at all the talent that was retained on defense, plus getting one of the best linebackers out of the portal, and just the stability of Kalani Sitake still being around. I know the Jay Hill thing is a question mark, but I'm still very, very bullish on BYU here, and I think it's just such a rock-steady program right now that absolutely they can win a Big 12 championship this year. And one thing you got to remember is, like, you say, hey, Bear Bachmeier's back, and he is, and it's great. Hey, the guy didn't even have spring ball last year as a true freshman. He should – I think improved by leaps and bounds this year if you're just judging off of what he was able to do already last season, considering the circumstances. So, yeah, I am very high on BYU. Maybe not quite as high on Utah, just because there was a little bit more turnover there with everything that happened with Kyle Whittingham and company, and taking seven coaches from the staff and some of the high-end talent from the roster and the best member of the recruiting class. And you've obviously got a first-time head coach there, Morgan Scally, versus what you have in Kalani Sitake. But I do still think that they're probably a top 5-6 team in the Big 12 at worst, and could certainly play their way into the Big 12 championship game at best, especially with not one but two quarterbacks returning.
1: Yeah, I think Ute fans would tell you they're optimistic because they bring back the components to that offense that really was dynamic on the ground and then looked, great in the bowl game. And they lost some headliners, but they also kept some pretty fundamental guys. So I'm curious what you like about Houston to put them in that top tier.
11: Yeah, I mean, I understand that Houston, to a lot of people, is a regression candidate because a lot of people would look at it and say, well, they got a bit of a kiss with the schedule last year and won some really close games against a couple of teams that were not that great. And so perhaps had a bit of the close game luck. Phil Steele will talk about that a lot in his preview magazine. So they're due for a regression this year. But Willie Fritz wins everywhere he goes, and he's on that same trajectory at Houston right now. I loved what they did in the portal. I think they got a lot better up front, especially on the offensive line, which is something that they really needed. Like, the biggest measuring stick game they had last year was against Texas Tech. I think they got really pushed around up front, so they needed to get better there. I think they did. They got, in my opinion, one of the best running backs in the portal that will really help elevate the ceiling on offense. And then I mean, hey, Connor Wegman may not have as high of a ceiling as some of the quarterbacks in the league, but he is pretty darn good. And he is finally getting to work with an offensive coordinator for a second straight year. Like, that's been something that's plagued him throughout his career. The guy's just dealt with a lot of turnover and a lot of change going back to his time at Texas A&M. So I think he's somebody that will be even more comfortable and very good. He brings back his top receiver. I just think there's a lot to like there with Houston, and Willie Fritz and company always seem to be able to figure out a defense. They even did it last year when they lost their defensive coordinator to Texas Tech. You know, they kind of money whipped Shield Wood away, and it didn't matter. They were still pretty solid on defense. So, to me, it just the trend line and what we've seen from Willie Fritz in his career would indicate to me that they're going to be a force to be reckoned with and be pretty darn good this year.
1: I didn't have a chance to be at Big 12 Media Days last year, but I was there 2 years ago when we did it in Vegas. And I remember Deion Sanders rolling out and the reception he got, and he only did what he wanted, and, you know, him shaking hands on the floor. I mean, it was a true celebrity moment. I'm curious to your thoughts on Colorado and where Deion is at with his program, and if you think he'll still get a similar reception, because after all, it is still Deion Sanders.
11: Really interesting question. And I was thinking about this last night, like, because he's going on day one, which is when you have Texas Tech, BYU, your Mark press conference, like Eric Morris at Oklahoma State, Kenny Dillingham at Arizona State. Like, I was just like, how far down the list does Deion go in terms of like attractions here, which has not been the case each of the last 2 years. You mentioned 2 years ago, that was wild. Yeah. I mean, most coaches go and they'll be walking around, and like, you can go up and ask to get them for an interview, or at least ask the SID who is with them for an interview. And like, yeah, Coach Prime was not doing any of that at this point. Now I'm like, I feel like it might be smart for Colorado to try and get him out there to more people. I don't know how much his attitude on all of that has changed. But yeah, there's just not a whole lot of talk that I'm seeing about Colorado. I do think there's optimism about their portal class. You know, Bill Connolly from ESPN had it ranked in his top 10 favorite classes that anybody put together, and they still have Julian Lewis, who was one of the most talented high school quarterbacks a couple of years ago. So there is potential there, but to me the question will continue to be, like, I don't doubt that Deion can put together some good skill position talent. It's, are they going to be good enough in the trenches, and are they going to play good enough defense? And I'm just sort of in, I need to see it before I believe it mode. Now, some of that too, last, if they get consistent quarterback play, like, obviously they didn't play a whole ton of defense or run the ball very well with Shador Sanders, but they had a great quarterback and they won 9 games. So if Julian Lewis really turns into that guy, maybe they don't need quite as much of that. Last year, really inconsistent quarterback play hurt them a lot too. But I'm seeing them picked like 15th, 16th in the Big 12 right now. And even though I don't like view them in a vacuum necessarily, like a 3-win team again, but when you start holding them up to everybody else in the league, I am sort of like, I mean, I can see why you would predict them there.
1: So who is the candidate then to be the Arizona State from 2 years ago and maybe not win the league, you know, or Houston from last year to really climb the conference maybe unexpectedly?
11: I guess it depends on how you deem, like, what you define unexpectedly as, because Oklahoma State, I think, is the easy answer. If you just look at pure what their record has been the last 2 years, they were so bad. And then they have debatably a top 10 portal class, depends on where you're looking. I think actually it wound up in the top 15 on 3, not the top 10. But they have a really good portal class. They have Drew Mestemaker. They have Wyatt Young. They have Caleb Hawkins. Like, all these guys that would have been top flight portal additions anywhere, even if they were going to the SEC and Big Ten. They're going to play offense. Will they play enough defense is the question. But I think there's every reason to believe that they're going to improve by 5, 6, 7 games this year, perhaps. I don't know that I'm ready to go all the way to, like, hey, I think they're going to be in the Big 12 championship game. But there, look, Wyatt Young himself in a Max Olson article brought on the Indiana comp, where obviously a lot of James Madison's roster followed Kurt Cignetti to Indiana, and they had some immediate success. So they're not shying away from that. That's one team to watch out for. I actually think another team that has done some really nice work in the portal and a coach that I think still does have some legitimate chops here at this stage in his career is what Rich Rod is doing at West Virginia. Cam Cook is a guy to watch out for that I think will be one of the most exciting players in the league this year that they're bringing from Jacksonville State. And they have a quarterback competition going on right now. Like, I know Scotty Fox still involved, the guy who played some last year, but they have Michael Hawkins, who got his start at Oklahoma, really athletic, the skill set that has typically worked well with Rich Rod throughout his career. And they really did turn over a bunch of the roster again in the portal, but I think they've become legitimately much more talented because of it. So I do have my eye on West Virginia as a team that could sneak up on some people this year.
12: 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He is John Kurtz, kind enough to join us, give us a little preview of Big 12 Media Days. John, thank you very much. We appreciate it.
11: Hey, anytime, guys. Take care.
12: Thanks, John.
1: There you go, John Kurtz. 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Right here on 97.5 the KSL Sports Zone. In fact, I was just chatting with Salzar about the plan. And, yeah, we're going to have everybody down there. We're going to have it all covered for you. We'll get all the local players, and we will try and bird dog as many of the other players and coaches as we can possibly get. Not that anybody cares about this, but the Big 12 is much less organized when it comes to their media days than the Pac-12 was, or even the Mountain West, I would say, back in the day that ran a pretty tight ship. The Big 12 does a little bit more of a scatter approach, where they just kind of release everybody onto the floor, and you kind of go and get them. And it's a loose schedule. But it'll be a little bit more I wish we could tease a little bit better the times like we used to be able to. But it's a little bit more of go get that guy and throw him on. Here we go.
3: One thing that we implemented last year that we're doing again this year, I'm going to call it the Stone approach. One of our techs, Stone, he's like the head honcho now. Shout out to him. He's great. Not a sports guy. Not a Big 12 guy. So we literally print out headshots of every coach and player in the conference that's going to be attending. So he knows, they're like flashcards. He knows
1: you can get
3: who to look out for. And you tell him, like, hey, there's Coach Fritz over there. Go get him. And he will go and hound dog him until Coach Fritz is on the air. And he did a tremendous job last year. Did so good that we're sending him back again because he did really help tracking people down.
1: Well, that dude is just good at his job, period.
3: Right.
1: Yeah.
3: Yeah, he's great.
1: He is great. So that will be a great help to have Stone down there helping us get everything figured out. Interesting that John thought that the Sorsby thing was still going to be or was going to be the buzz of Pac-12 media days. And I was talking to Tim about this a little bit. It's, you know, part of being there that's fun. You do get to talk to the coaches and the players, but it's what is the buzz around the ecosphere? You know, what is the buzz around the league? You know, last year the buzz was all about Texas Tech and buying a team and Cody Campbell. And is that going to work? Are they going to run away with it and going to be the new big dog in the league because of all these resources? And then we saw that storyline certainly play its way out through the season. And I'm guessing that John's probably right, that the buzz around the ecosphere, if that's even a word, is going to be about Brendan Sorsby, even though he's not going to be there. And maybe, you know, I was hoping that we could move on from this story a little bit and it wouldn't be that big of a deal. But I think he's right. With all the kind of relationship stuff that happened while that was all going down, Texas Tech really digging their heels in and going to bat for this guy with such a delicate circumstance. You know, we remember back to that, the call with the athletic directors and Brian Santiago, the AD, obviously BYU came on our station the next day and, you know, he said the right things and we're on the same page and everybody's going to be pulling in the same direction. But then you read reports about ADs really voicing how this wasn't going to happen. And you heard John there talking about how the Iowa State AD continues to go at not only Texas Tech, but continues to go at the SEC and goes at the Big Ten. Personally, I think that guy probably should shut his big bazoo. I don't think he does anybody any favors when he kind of is as vocal about it as he is. But, you know, those relationships, I think, might be on full display tomorrow at Media Days. How are or how is the contingent that Texas Tech sends down there? How are they going to approach it, and how are they going to behave? And they certainly, and I do feel bad for them in this way. They are going to have to answer questions about it all day
3: long. I don't feel bad for them.
1: The players, I do, because the players are going to be asked about it. They're going to be asked about if it's been a distraction. And
3: I guess
1: they don't,
3: that's true.
1: And they don't. But here's the problem, Christian, and this is funny. But there's so much, like, different media down there. And let me tell you about media types. We're not very smart. So it's not like you're getting unique, insightful questions from every interview that you do. You're getting the same questions over and over and over again in every interview that you do. So the, you know, linebacker that gets sent down there from Texas Tech is going to have to answer questions about Brandon Sorsby the entire day. You know what I mean?
3: He knows what he's going to be asked about, so he's going to have his PR statement locked and loaded and ready to go on repeat all day.
1: I would think so, because they certainly don't want any controversy from media days, because everybody's in a good mood and everybody says the right thing. But those players are going to get asked that over and over and over again. And I will be curious to what, the ADs say down there, who is made available, as you heard John say. Like, is Cody Campbell himself actually going to be there and giving comment about not only Texas Tech and the Sorsby situation, but also the legislation that he is a big part of the effort to get out of Congress? There's some soap opera-y stuff. So we'll see how much, we'll see how much that happens, and we'll see how much other schools actually comment about it, because they're going to be asked about it too. That is for sure. All right, Jake and Ben Show, 97.5, the KSL Sports Zone. 3, 2, 1.
0: This is Scotty G and Coach Tim Lacombe.
13: Walker Kessler on his way. Not only the Jazz trade him, they trade him to the Lakers. A 4-year contract worth $140 million, roughly just shy of $33 million per year. The Jazz get a haul. They get 2 unprotected first-round picks, 2 pick swaps, which is a monstrous amount, a rim protector and a rebounder. An elite is now off the board for the Jazz.
14: In my opinion, it wasn't part of the plan. I think this is an outlier. I can just tell you, I think there's probably nuance. Numbers say one thing, but I think there's nuance. I want to make sure we talk about in the beginning that they were more than compensated. John Morant, who was just traded, and I know he has his issues, but he was just traded the other day with no first-round picks attached. This is 4 first-round picks.
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3: 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Man, it's been an action-packed show. We've got a lot going on. You know, people ask me about the summer and if it's slow, and my answer is always, heck no, there's always something going on in what seems like it should be a pretty mundane week in July. Nope, we've got Big 12 Media Days kicking off tomorrow, going on through Wednesday. Jazz Summer League, of course, tipping off at the Huntsman Center in a matter of minutes. If you did not see the news, Ace Bailey will not be in the lineup for the Jazz tonight, but Darren Peterson will be ace dealing with back issues. We talked to Sarah Todd earlier in the show. She reported the news about an hour ago that Ace is not going to be going for the Jazz tonight. But if you're headed up to the Huntsman Center, you should see a pretty good one. Darren Peterson going toe-to-toe with Cameron Boozer. And I would guess you're going to see a very motivated Darren Peterson, just like you saw in the first night. So coming up tomorrow, we'll be wall-to-wall Big 12 Media Days coverage. But we certainly will break in and give our thoughts and hot takes, especially Christian. We'll have a scorcher, I'm sure, on what we're going to see up at the Huntsman Center tonight for the Jazz taking on the Memphis Grizzlies. But, yep, we're going to be live tomorrow from Dallas. In fact, I'm headed to Dallas tonight. We'll be there starting bright and early at 6 a.m. with DJ and PK tomorrow morning. PK is going to be down there, and Scotty G and the coach, Tim Lacombe, are going to be down there. I'm going to be down there. We're going to really cover it top to bottom for you. We'll be hearing from Utes. We'll be hearing from Cougars. And, of course, we're eager to see what the buzz is going to be for throughout the rest of the league. You know, we talked to John Kurtz earlier in the show, and I wonder what we're going to see with Deion. Are we going to see Deion Sanders be a little bit more amenable now that his team is in the rebuild process and isn't necessarily the headliner? When I covered Big 12 Media Days a couple of years ago in Las Vegas, it was wild. Deion was the celebrity. I mean, he hardly talked to anybody. He did the podium, and then he walked the floor, and I mean, you would have thought it was Elvis. But now, with Deion Sanders, I got to imagine Colorado picked in the bottom third of the league at very best. You know, does he have a little bit different attitude at Big 12 Media Days? I'm curious to see that. It was funny. You could always tell if Chip Kelly was going to have a good team, whether he was at Oregon or at UCLA, a good team or a bad team, based on how friendly he was at Media Day. If he was going to have a bad team, it was, "Oh, guys, great to see you. How's it going?" If he was going to have a good team, it was short answers. It was to the point. It was, "I'm not even going to give you the time of day." So I'm kind of curious to see what we see out of that. Morgan Scally, obviously doing his first media days as head coach of the Utes. Curious to talk to all of the players. Media days are a blast. So it's going to be a big day tomorrow and Wednesday on the station. Hopefully you will join us for all of it. But the Jake and Ben Show tomorrow, live from Dallas, Big 12 Media Days. We will talk to you then, right here on 97.5, the KSL Sports Zone.
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1: 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But most of the time, it sounds like this. And this. And even this. The first response to wildfire is prevention, not intervention. So douse your flames, keep your vehicles maintained, and let's fight wildfire together. FireSense is the first response.
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0: 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Utah, the state of sport. By SeatGeek, the official ticketing partner of the Utah Jazz and Delta Center. And by Delta, proud to be the official airline and community partner of the Utah Jazz. Now, here's David Locke and the legend, Ron Boone.
3: Hello! Welcome to the

0: but that's all right. This is pretty exciting. This is the number two pick of the NBA draft against the number three pick of the NBA draft. Darren Peterson against Cameron Boozer headlining this one, and I think the Huntsman Center will be sold out. The last row is full in every section right now, which usually leads you to believe that every ticket is going to be sold. So this is going to be really fun. Darren Peterson and Cameron Boozer, frankly, but we'll focus on Darren Peterson, wowed Jazz fans in his debut. He looked the real deal, and it has been fun walking around this building for the last hour and a half talking to people, Ron, because everyone's in. Like, and that's opposing coaches, opposing GMs, opposing front offices, ARF coaches, everyone's in on the kid right now.
1: Fans, for sure. I mean, I have not talked to one person who was not excited about what they saw on Saturday. I'm very pleased with what I saw.
0: That was
1: the first time I've been able to watch a whole game of him playing. What I like about him is two things. One, his pace and his ability to get where he wants to go out there on the floor. And those type of things right there, David, you can really play well. Now, there's something, too. You know, some guys can play fast and be under control, and I think he could be one of those guys that could play fast, but he still has patience when he's going up and down the floor.
0: Ron, the one that jumped out to me was the ease by which he got those off-the-bounce threes off in the second half. Yeah. And particularly on the one in front of us.
1: And you remember that because he was going left on one and he went right on the other.
0: And so then he stepped back on another.
1: Yeah, so that left side is the one that I scored with. 47% in college, so yeah, he can go both ways.
0: When he came on that one, what jumped out to me was he didn't pre-decide. In other words, like, they blew the switch, then he pulled for three. Instead of what I think most 19-year-olds do, I'm going to come off this pick and I'm going to go to the basket, or I'm going to come off this pick and I'm going to shoot, regardless of what the defense does. It was clear to me he came off the pick and said, I'm going to evaluate the defense and then decide which in my bag I'm going to use.
1: So if I understand what you're saying, guys that young will go try to do what they do best.
0: Yep.
1: And obviously he's not afraid to go, you know, and for the most part, play his game.
0: Steve Wojciechowski is the assistant coach of the Utah Jazz. He's acting as the head coach for the summer league. Here's what he said about Darren's performance.
2: I mean, we want Darren to be aggressive, whether he's on the ball or off the ball, and that's one of the things that's exciting about Darren. He's really good on the ball, and you can play him off the ball, and he's dangerous there. He's been an incredibly impressive kid. His maturity is well beyond his years. And, you know, like the idea that these games are easy when the top picks especially haven't played since their season ended, that's a lot to ask. And I thought he played to his identity, which is a mature, really good young basketball player.
1: And also not easy because, you've only been playing with these guys a week. You know, you don't know their tendencies or you know, things like that. So what you're getting into here is just guys going out and just playing basketball because you don't have a lot of time to put anything structured in your offense or your defense.
0: And the thing that was interesting to me, Ron, about talking to the people before the game and various front offices, people are excited to watch this matchup. Certain matchups, and we're headlining is Cameron Boozer and Darren Peterson. It's unlikely they ever guard each other at any point in this game tonight. Mm-hmm. The fact of the matter, though, is that the guards of Memphis, Javon Small, who is a very, very good defensive player, Jamal Mashak, who had a triple-double against us in that kind of weird Jazz Grizzlies game that took place in that there's more talent. There might be more talent on the floor in this one. But he's a pretty good, he was all SEC, all defensive team. Javon Small, who I mentioned, was all Big 12 defensive team. Like, their guards that are guarding Darren tonight, this is going to be a real tough task.
1: Yeah. Be able to see a lot of his ability to now, what type of, can he handle the pressure? I mean, I thought he did a great job against the Atlanta Hawks the other day. Atlanta's pressure defense was, they just flat out got after you. I thought he handled it pretty well. So, and that was impressive there.
0: On the flip side, Cameron Boozer is the headliner from Memphis. Their other elite player is Cedric Coward, who had a monster rookie year, was I think all first team or second team, all first team all rookie this year. But he talked about what he's seen out of his new teammate, Cameron Boozer.
3: One, there's a reason I committed to Duke to go play with him. Although I didn't go, there's a reason why, because like you can see the talent and you can see like that's somebody you would love to play with. Honestly, today was the first time like being able to see him up close and personal, you know, like in a team setting. And I was very impressed. I mean, he can pass the heck out of the ball. Like every pass he threw was pretty much on the money. Like I caught the ball on a fast break, like in a transition, he threw it into me in stride, and I caught it with the laces, which is pretty impressive because not many people can make passes like that. And then obviously like his, the way he processes the game is like great. Like I think for an 18-year-old to pick up on things as fast as he does and to be as receptive as he is at the same time also being a leader, I mean, that's like the sky's the limit for him, man.
1: A few things. Now, I've heard Cameron Boozer say that he thinks he's a smart player, and I believe so. He comes from pretty good pedigree. You know, his father was an NBA player. Obviously, he's been around professional players, and he's heard the lingo and the slangs and all this kind of stuff. So that makes him ahead of a lot of players. But my question to you, as smart as he is he a system player or is he – you know, some players can be good in a system, but is he one of those guys that can just play basketball?
0: I think he's going to be as good as he wants to be in some sense. It's kind of a silly phrase. But the other thing I would say about that is he's going to be the primary guy on a team. And how it then works for everybody else, I think, will be the next question. But he's that good. I was talking to people about him. There's some athleticism. Can he do this? What does he do? And both a guy and I were talking about him and goes, yeah, well, he's going to average 16, 6, and 6 no matter what he does. The question is whether he's going to average 24, 10, and 10. But 16, 6, and 6 is, like, going to be his baseline. And I'll tell this. The other one that Cameron Boozer opening night, everyone jumped out of this. He looks leaner and longer than anyone thought he looked like on television.
1: He looks big.
0: Yeah, he's a big boy.
1: Yeah, very done so. So this is going to be interesting. I think the start of at least one of these guys' career, because obviously both of them at the beginning of the year is going to see a significant amount of playing time. They'll get a chance to grow very fast in this game. So we'll see which one gets off to a good start. But tonight, this matchup tonight, they won't be guarding each other, but we'll see what each player and what they add to each team.
0: I don't want to make the expectations outrageous, but I will share that I was talking to an assistant coach in the NBA here today, and he said, what do you think of your kid? And he meant Darren. And I was like, he's really good. He goes, yeah, the only question is whether he's an all-star in his second year or his third year. I was like, okay, I'll take that. That'll work for us. From a Jazz standpoint, no Ace Bailey tonight. He's got back spasms. He's probably, I would guess his summer league may have been brief. He played a lot last year. Cody Williams will play tonight. Word from Sarah Todd on Twitter is that none of them will play tomorrow night. But Cody was pretty impressive. And then you want to talk a matchup, he gets Cedric Coward tonight. A Memphis who's bona fide big-time NBA starter. Like, it's nice that Cody annihilated a bunch of guys that, you know, aren't third-year NBA players. But, like, if he plays like that against Cedric Coward, that tells you something.
1: Yeah, absolutely. And believe me, we've heard this many, many times last season that they think Cody can be an elite defensive player. So we'll see.
0: He has to be.
1: I
0: mean, like, the other way to phrase
1: other words,
0: that is, like,
1: are you saying he has to be to get time on the floor? Or
0: well, he's not a good enough shooter right now, unless that change. So if his entire offensive game changes, then he can be on the floor for his offense. But until that changes, the way he has to be on the floor is defensively. By the way, cool moment, Jazz fans. Just a moment ago, Darren Williams was signing autographs here earlier, and Carlos Boozer just sitting courtside talking. Those two connected an awful lot at different times in their career here in Salt Lake City. It's pretty cool to see the two of them chilling and hanging out. Jaren Jackson's dad's on the front row as well tonight. So we got a lot of guys who could score it and play pretty well watching tonight.
1: I was wondering who the guy was, and now that I can see him standing next to his dad, yeah, I can see. Yeah, that
0: Jaren
1: is
0: Jackson, Jr.
1: Jaren Jackson's father.
0: Jaren Jackson Sr., yeah.
1: Yeah.
0: And Will Hardy and Darren and he are all chopping it up right now as the Jazz Get ready for it. Regular crew is here. We've just seen Keontae came by just for a minute. Isaiah Collier's here. Taylor Hendricks will not play tonight for the Memphis Grizzlies, which is too bad.
1: Did they come to get gum or did they come to see us?
0: Let's go with that they came to see us.
1: Okay.
0: That the gum in front of us is just a purely coincidental moment. Right?
1: Right.
0: So you think they came to get gum?
1: I think they came to get gum.
0: Yeah. Okay. Ace Bailey sitting in the front row between Chad Forcier and Austin Ainge. I wonder if he's going to stay there. Who knows? All right. Get ready for this one. Our starting lineups tonight for this one. Javon Small and Cedric Coward are the backcourt for Memphis. Small's second-round draft pick out of West Virginia. He can really defend. So that's going to be an interesting one. And then we talk about Cedric Coward. He's really flat-out good. 14.6 rebounds, 3 assists. Frankly, he and Ace Bailey playing summer league is a little bit of a joke. But they get their time, and they get some time. Then you got Omir Prosper, who's very similar to Cody Williams. He was drafted in the 2023 draft. Cody was drafted in the 2024 draft. And Prosper, Prosper got waived by Dallas and was trying to find his way back, so he's playing here in summer league. He did sign a contract with Memphis. It's multi-year. I'm assuming it's not guaranteed. And then Cameron Boozer will play as well. And then their center tonight will be Cooper, who did not get a lot of time the other night. Carson Cooper out of Michigan State. He's 6'11", 230. For the Jazz, it will be Darren Peterson and Cody Williams in the backcourt. Blake Hinson, who was quiet in that first summer league game, will get the start along. Then Kohler will start for the Jazz. Jason Kohler, that's the American Fork product out of Michigan State. So kind of fun matchup, by the way. Big guys out of Michigan State going head-to-head, Cooper and Kohler. And then the starting center for the Jazz tonight will be the same one as we had the other night, Kaylor Kelly out of Oregon State, 7-footer. So Jazz are pretty big here with this lineup. But should be really great to watch. Either Cody Williams is probably going to be guarded by Coward, and Darren Peters is going to be guarded by Small. Those are the matchups, and we'll watch Cameron Boozer in the midst of that. So that should be the key matchups of this one. This place looks like it is going to fill up nicely as the starting lineups are being announced. Are you watching anything in particular out of Darren Peterson tonight?
1: Well, again, I mean, he had a great ball game the other night. He scored well. I want to see him pass off the dribble a little bit more. He was very offensive-minded on Saturday. Very offensive-minded. What do you have, 23 shots or something like that? So he was very offensive-minded. I'd like to see another side of that, being offensive-minded and creating. I thought he had one great pass, and that was to Kelly, and that was his dribble penetration, a little lob at the rim when the defense came at him, and Kelly gets a dunk off the lob.
0: So he had 8 turnovers.
1: 8 turnovers, okay.
0: So that would be one to probably keep an eye on.
1: Yeah.
0: All right. Getting ready for the go.
1: And you were right, Carson Cooper at 6'11". He really looks bigger than that.
0: Well, these two Michigan State kids are good. Kohler's a nice player out of American Fork. And Boozer just...
1: Was he one of the few players that spent his entire career at one school?
0: I think they both did, actually. I have to check that.
1: I know there's... Boy, the
0: Kohler, Kohler was Michigan State the whole time.
1: Yeah.
0: All right, here we go. Jazz are in the whites. Grizzlies in the navy blues. Kelly and Cooper jumping up. Grabbed by Blake Hinsel. And the Jazz have it. Darren Peterson left wing. Right in front of Will Hardy and Austin Ainge. Play has not started. Like, Darren's looking around like, what's going on? They reset Darren at the top. Come out and hard hedge. Hit him in the face. It's a foul.
1: Yeah, you can see that Kelly wanted Peterson to go free throw line extended so he could set the pick, and not so much right there in the middle of the floor.
0: Inbound to Darren. Guarded by Small, as we expected. The West Virginia Mountaineer. Peterson drives the left hand, spins back to his right, little floater in the lane, and scores it. Austin Ames just sits calmly. And then Will Hardy says something, and he smiles. Here's Boozer, initiating the offense from the top. He'll take it off the bounce, 3, and bury it. The 2 pick and the 3 pick right out of the chute.
1: What I did notice about him, David, it seemed like he takes a deep knee bend to shoot the three, which tells me that
0: Cody gets stripped by Coward, bringing it up the front court, and Coward goes the other way to dunk it. Now Prosper all over Cody. Cody got the handles to manage this pressure. A little loose with it, gets across half court, gives it to Peterson, 14 on the clock. Peterson trying to work off a Kelly pick, does with the right hand. Jump stops, nice pass to a rolling Kelly, short with a shot, rebound Cooper of the Grizzlies.
1: Now that's the kind of play I like to see out of Peterson.
0: Coward thinks about a three, gets off his feet, and then lands. Sets a travel.
1: Yeah, you can't go up and come down with the ball.
0: Small, it was all defense, Big 12. I've been Big 12 Player of the Year as well. And he's all over Peterson the foul. Remember, they used to have, I don't think they still do. They have 10 fouls per player. I thought they get rid of
1: No, I think they stopped that.
0: Because the game kind of came to a joke when the players could foul at that level. Scottie Pippen Jr. was summer league here, just fouled every single time. Small was all Big Ten first team, averaged 17 points and 6 assists his last year at West Virginia. Here's Cody. Trying to come and get it to Darren. Very physical defense. Peterson gets it. Throws between the legs. Drives with the right hand. Splits it up the field. Off his left foot. He's fouled.
1: They are trying to get after him. I mean, they are really trying to deep end him.
0: Well, that was what a lot of people, frankly, on the Jazz, the Jazz staff was saying, we're excited to see. So the difference this year is if you get 10 fouls in a period, you get free throws, not the regular five. And that's a lot, considering it's a 10-minute quarter. But they used to have it that an individual could get 10. Free throw good. We're only taking one. Darren is up to 4 points. 5-4, Grizzlies. Pass down low, Small cutting, catches and lays it up and in. One motion on the reverse side. 7-4 Grizzlies. Cody, under pressure of Coward. How does he handle it? Summer League's all about. Develop these skills. Gets it across, no problem. Plays a two-man game with Peterson. A right-hand dribble. A little loose with it. Has to stop. Hands it off up top to Kohler. Darren with it right side. Step back three to the wing. Good. Oh, my goodness gracious. Season tickets are available at UtahJazz.com. My goodness gracious. Pass down low and a catch by Prosper and a finish over Hinson and a foul. All right, let's walk through this, Ron. He drove left. He pivoted. He floated up a four-footer. On the right side, he split a double team, stepped through, got fouled, made the free throw. And then under duress on an off-the-bounce three, faded back and buried a 24-footer.
1: Okay. The defender did not get up on him. He took what the defense gave him.
0: Wow.
1: Going to his right.
0: Yeah, he can go either way.
1: Go either way.
0: There are only 11 players in the NBA that take four off-the-bounce threes a game. And all of them have been All-Stars. It's a pretty important shot in this league. They switch Prosper onto him this time, who's 6'8". Darren to the front court. Doubled off the pick and roll. Terminates. Swings it right side to Kohler. Right corner to Hinson. One dribble. Settles himself. Fires. Misses long. Offensive rebound, Utah. Back out to Darren, left side, in the white uniform, wearing 22 in purple. Goes between his legs, drives hard with the right hand, steps back, pump fakes, gives it up to Hinson. He'll try the other side, he'll hit, and he's fouled. Assist, Darren Peterson.
4: Memphis foul charge number 23.
0: Blake Hinson, who had a good year with Utah last year. He only played 14 games. He shot it pretty well, 50% from three. It was a 42% three-point shooter at Pittsburgh in his final year. And the Florida Natives free throws up and in. Four-point play. Jazz 11, Grizzlies 10. Here's Mashak to Boozer. Hard drive to the rack. Passes it to the wing. Gets deflected. Meekly gets to the corner. Prosper has it. Step back three from the wing. Rims. Rebound to the Jazz. Darren outlets it far ahead on the left side. Hinson for three. Rips the cords. Another assist. Peterson. Another bucket. Hinson.
1: Peterson, who did not have an assist until the fourth quarter. on Saturday.
0: Lovering, played at Utah, to the top, three ball, up and in. That was Houston for the Grizzlies. Peterson turns the corner on Frost, underhand scoop, and a score. Crowds just coming to their feet every time. Not a lot of empty red seats in this building right now.
1: There is not.
0: Housen checked in just left of them. Shoots another three. Back rim. Long rebound. Back to Prosper of the Grizzlies. Boozer in the corner. Pins it back to Prosper. Short with the three. Rebound tipped and Lovering is fouled.
1: Oh, yeah, that's Cody.
0: Might remember the name Lovering. He played a little bit in the NBA recently. He grew up in played at Utah and Colorado. I believe grew up in Wyoming. Undrafted in 2025. Had a pretty good year for the Memphis Hustle last year. Nashik. Left corner. Housen for three again. Short. Gets his own rebound as he slides in front of Cody. Back after Nashik. Got a triple-double against the Jazz last year. Driving. Gets swatted. Adu with the block. Cody on the push. Darren's on the left side. Cody drives right into the defense. Loses the basketball. Recovered by Adu. Throws it out of bounds. Timeout on the floor. 5:42 to play. Darren Peterson wowing the crowd. 9 points, two assists, and the Jazz lead it 16-13. 5:42 left in the first of the Utah Jazz Game Day Network.
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0: Jazz up 16-13. I don't want to get too hyperbolic, but I'm on a bunch of text groups with NBA people, and kind of one of the things happens every year this time of year is there's so many lights up Summer League, we all start texting each other. I remember, I'll never forget, John Ireland, Lakers play-by-play announcer, texted me and said, like, have you seen Lillard? And I was like, well, he played at Weber State. He's like, no, have you seen Lillard? And I was like, yeah. He's like, he's real. And, like, you know, over the years, there have been different guys. Donovan obviously did it. People saw him. Okay, we got our guy this summer. Like, it's Darren Peterson. What he just did in the last 5 minutes is just nuts. Peterson checks out with 9 points. Jazz have Cody Williams on the floor as their headliner. No headliner on the floor for the Grizzlies as Boozer checks out. And Hitchens knocks it away. Cody has it. 5:20 left. Cody now no longer guarded by an NBA guy. See if he can get some inroads. Osmus works it left side. Top to Cody. Jabs with the right foot. Retreats out. Now comes to the left. Puts the shoulder into the defender. Free throw line jumper is good. I don't want to minimize it, but it is worth noting the difference in who's defending him and what he can do right now.
1: Yeah, I'm noticing also, David, it seemed like he's getting a little bit lower on his dribble.
0: Cleveland drives. Keep going, Ron.
1: Makes it hard to steal. And then makes him quicker there as well.
0: Well, we saw that in practice. He's gotten stripped twice today where he wasn't as low maybe as he needed to be in traffic. Naismith has played 2 years for the Star. Jets in the lane, stops, holds a pivot, but gives it to a dude down. Dude played at Arkansas, big man. Offensive game is around the rim. Shaq played at Tennessee. Inside Lovering runs into a dude, and crumples, but they call the foul on the dude. Adu grew up in Durham, North Carolina, then went to Tennessee and Arkansas for his colleges.
1: And how many schools did he play for?
0: Just two. Two? Tennessee and Arkansas. Well, two pretty good ones.
1: Did you say just two?
0: Well, yeah, we got guys who play three or four.
1: Yeah, exactly.
0: How many
1: that's,
0: do you?
1: That's the
0: hey,
1: point
0: whoa,
1: I'm
0: whoa, whoa, whoa. Trendsetter. Trendsetter in 1873 when you were going to college. How many did you go to?
1: Just one.
0: That's well, not true.
1: No, it's true. I went to a junior college.
0: Right,
1: in there.
0: Right. Okay. Uh-oh. Don't be bagging on these transfers. You were trendsetting it. Cody Williams, high pick and roll. Works into the free throw line. Pulls for the J. Short. Rebound comes down to the Grizzlies. Burton in the game for the first time, along with Cleveland, Lovering, Mashick, and Small. Mashick's probably the best player on the floor. Other four guys would dispute that. Just giving you a concept of who people are. Burton takes a step off a bounce by a dude, bump by a dude, and that's a foul on a dude. Jazz have Williams, Dixon, Adu, Asmus, and Cleveland on the floor.
1: Really a lot of substitutions early in this game.
0: Yeah, 4 minutes in. I mean, it's hard in a 10-minute game. Bez Enbe, who's in the record books forever for the Utah Jazz, has knocked out any summer league action. Some of his performances at the end of last year. Forever, we will look at record books and say Pete Maravich, Karl Malone, Darren Williams, Bez Enbe. 20-13. Jazz by 7, 3:42 left first quarter. Lovering up top. He's a 7-footer. Wants to get rid of it. Does. Gives it off to Small. The little point guard. He penetrates. Drives. Switches left to right. Misses the underhand scoop at the rim. Rebound comes out to the Jazz. Cody. One hand outlet pass. Asmus. Three from the corner. Short. Long rebound comes out. Here's Mashick. Jamal. Played for the Grizzlies to close out last year. Trailing and firing the three from the right wing. And airballing it is Burton. And they stop the action to reset the clock. 3:15 left here in the quarter. C.J. Miles is on courtside taking pictures, doing his photography thing. He'll come by and join us here in the second quarter. Always a pleasure to see C.J.
1: Guys get into different things and they retire.
0: The photography thing is kind of real, isn't it? Ken Griffey Jr., Randy Johnson.
1: Oh, boy, I didn't know that.
0: Oh, yeah. Burton tries a three again. This time he hits the rim. No net, gets his own rebound, driver gets a rebound, back out, drive Small, open, left side three, you bet. 20-16. Off the offensive rebound, then a foul on the inbound. Substitutions, Cooper back in, Coward back in, Prosper back in, Boozer back in. Timeout on the floor, 2:53 left, first quarter. Jazz 20, Grizzlies 16 on the Utah Jazz Game Day Network.
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0: First quarter, Jazz 20, Grizzlies 16. Darren Peterson wowed the crowd in his opening 4 minutes. 9 points, one rebound, two assists. He's back on the floor. Jazz also playing Justin Harmon. Cedric Coward, Carlos Boozer, Cameron Boozer back out on the floor. Boozer with 3 points, two assists in his opening 4 minutes. Here's Small, left side to Coward. First team all-rookie last year. He'll shoot the above-the-break three, offline. Rebound comes down to Adu. Darren calls for it, picked up by Boozer. He blows by it. He stops for a pull-up J. It's short. And the rebound comes down to the Grizzlies. Coward, skip pass over the top. Small catches it in the forehead, shoots it without bringing it back down. Misses. Offensive rebound, Boozer, trying to get the shot off, and does. But he does not get off the ground at all.
1: He does not elevate. And the reason I ask you about, is he a system player? Because he's one of those, he will play with his back to the basket. Fundamentally, he sets picks, rolls to the basket correctly, and tries to get guys on his back quite a bit.
0: Darren driving on Coward, lost the basketball. It's loose on the ground. And a turnover on Darren Peterson. Here's Coward. Bouncing it down low. Adu reaches over, knocks him to the ground. That's going to be the third foul on
1: it is.
0: Adu.
1: He knocks him to the floor and he puts his hands up like, what? That wasn't a foul.
0: Tyler Kelly will check back in. Kaylor Kelly. He's the Jazz starting center tonight. He grew up outside of Oregon, or outside of Portland, in Oregon. Cooper's free throw, no good. The Michigan State product. The rebound goes out of bounds.
1: Was that, what was that called? Jervis or something like
0: that? Jervis, yeah.
1: Who?
0: Yeah.
1: Did I pronounce it right?
0: Yeah, sure. As well as we know.
1: How the heck did that come to my head?
0: I don't know. That's why I'm looking at you like you're nuts. It was like the reverse.
1: I just remember reading it.
0: It was like a reverse senior moment. Like, how'd you pull that out? A. Smith's at the point guard. Kelly comes to get it. A. Smith gets it back, works it left, right, bounces it back down low to Kelly, rotates it, trying to get Darren, throws it, hits the people in the third row. Crowd in the third row. Nobody made the play.
1: Well, glad they were paying attention, though.
0: Debatable whether they were.
1: That ball hurts.
0: Small picked up by Asmus. Darren's guarding Prosper on the other side. Small works it late, lobs it up high, gets knocked away. Good defense by Kelly on the from behind. Darren, transition stop and pop three, back rimmed it. And the rebound comes down to Small. 22-18 Utah. Darren has 9 first quarter points. Cooper. Down low, Boozer in the post. Catches, passes out of it, turns it over. Loose ball, knocked away from Darren on the ground, jumped it up. Here's the one thing on Boozer. He's going to be great, but just as we're evaluating.
1: Without a doubt.
0: He passes places where most guys shoot. If the word gets out that you just are passing, no one's open anymore because they just guard. We saw it happen to Isaiah Collier. Isaiah Collier all of a sudden had to take 15, 16, 17 shots a game because nobody was leaving anyone when Isaiah Collier drove because they knew he wanted to pass.
1: That makes sense. I mean, that's just smart coaching.
0: Right. And if he can't elevate and can't get that shot off over people.
1: He definitely can't elevate, but he does use his body very well.
0: Great.
1: And you can be a very good rebounder in this league by doing just that.
0: And he boxes out, which is a really crazy concept. Here's Boozer. Jabs right, goes, jabs left, goes right, drives, kicks it out to Prosper. Prosper bobbles, now shoots the three and hits. 22-21, and Asmus gets picked in the backcourt by Small. He hands it off to Cower. He'll lay it up for Grizzlies lead. Coward is all over Darren. Let's see who gets the basketball here. Darren gets it. Coward with his long arms picking up at the backcourt. Calmly brings it up, left hand to right, switches over, now has it. Working the right wing on Boozer. Puts her shoulder into it. Now attacks Boozer with the left hand, gets by him and fouled.
11: That is foul charge for number 27. Cameron Boozer is first.
0: That'll send Peterson to the free throw line for one, for 2 points.
1: Thanks, David.
0: Well, I just bought you a Diet Coke. Okay. You've done a few things for me. It's all right. Peterson's free throw is good. Darren has 11 points in the first half.
1: I just like that your daughter knew what to do.
0: Yeah. Someone's trying to learn. Respect the elders would be lesson one. Coward, shot clock off, guarded by Peterson, high left, underhand scoop to Small, turns the corner, Asmus cuts him off, flares it back out to Coward, pump fake, puts on the deck, Peterson reaches in with the right hand, knocks it away, Coward working, trying to get it off, dives into Peterson and airballs. Good defense there by Darren Peterson.
1: Stayed down on his feet, did not go for the pump fake.
0: 11 points, a rebound, two assists, and a lot of wows from Darren Peterson in the first quarter. Jazz up one, 24-23 in the Utah Jazz. Salt Lake City Summer League, Utah Jazz game day number.
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0: Yep. I think so. We had a nice visit a year ago with Darren Williams. We get to do it again tonight. As Darren will stop by. Darren, how are you?
13: I'm Duran now, apparently.
0: Why? What happened? Yeah. Oh, you just get that again?
1: That's my son's name. It's Duran. Well, he's new.
13: That's what I said. I said he's new. Here.
0: Oh, I didn't see Ronnie.
13: Lives here. And then yeah. Kyle's here.
0: I talked to Kyle for a while today.
13: Yeah. CJ's here.
0: You could get a starting five out there.
13: Yeah. We wouldn't be very good, but yeah.
0: You'd be a little small. You have to play fast.
1: Play those lungs. Well, when you get to be a
13: honestly,
1: certain age,
13: honestly, that group was close in today's game would be pretty good.
0: Yeah, you might need one. You might need Memo to fly and come up from San Diego to stop playing golf.
1: David,
0: yeah.
1: Let me tell you something. When you get to be a certain age, your lungs don't expand like they used to.
0: It's short.
13: Speaking of a certain age, you ain't aged a day.
1: What do you mean?
13: You look like you're 45, man.
0: How old do you think he is?
13: I know how old he is. I don't.
0: Do you know what he does in September?
13: What?
0: 80.
13: Yeah, that's crazy. Like, it's that's crazy insane. To me. Yeah, that's nuts, man. What's the secret?
1: It was that baby face. I was a kid for a long time.
13: Yeah?
1: Yeah.
13: Huh. Yeah. Fair enough.
0: Peterson finds it.
13: I was going to say like 75.
0: Yeah, well, 80 yeah. in September.
13: I knew every time I see him, I'm like, you're not that old. Yeah. But you're old.
0: But you're doing much better than last time we saw you.
13: Why?
0: Because last time you were all bandaged up. And
13: you didn't see me walk over here?
0: Oh,
13: you
0: no.
13: didn't see why I couldn't throw the ball in the stands and why the bear had to do it? I just had ankle surgery 9 weeks ago.
0: On a bike again?
13: Yeah.
0: Can I give you a suggestion?
13: Yeah, no. All right.
1: Stop riding.
0: Maybe motorized bikes are not the smartest thing in the world for a highly
1: competitive. It's a motorized bike?
0: Yeah, he's on like a... Yeah,
13: motocross.
0: Yeah,
13: motocross.
0: Yeah, motocross. Oh, yeah, maybe not the smartest thing for a highly competitive... Adrenaline junkie, former pro athlete.
13: That's, yeah, you know,
0: golf just doesn't do it.
13: Well, my son doesn't play golf. He rides motocross, so we do it to get something we can do together.
0: Oh, yeah. Right. Except for the fact that dad's.
13: He will not play golf.
0: Yeah. Darren Peterson in the front court. What do you think of that first quarter from him?
13: Man, it was the first game.
0: Yeah.
13: The first game in the first quarter.
0: Right.
13: Picking up right where he left off.
0: He just looks the part, doesn't he?
13: Yeah, he passes the eye test for sure. He's very, very poised already, it looks like. Very confident. It looks like he's about to be the best Darren to ever put on a Jazz uniform.
0: Oh, let's not get too excited.
13: Hey, man.
0: Well, you're Duran, so that's okay.
13: That's very true. Very true.
0: Nice outlet pass, Boozer Skoltitz. When do you, like, did you know... Where was Carlos when Cameron was born?
13: Where was Carlos when Cameron? It
0: like,
13: was here.
0: Here, right?
13: Yeah.
0: So, like, did you go, like, how old was Cameron the first time you ever met him?
13: A baby?
0: I mean, like, 3 days? 5 days?
13: I don't know. I can't remember that.
0: Right, like, I didn't know if, like.
13: I mean, we met him pretty quick after
0: right?
13: he was born.
0: Yeah, sure,
13: we went and saw the babies at their house. My oldest and his oldest are about the same age.
0: Okay.
13: And then my second oldest is the same age as the twins.
0: Okay.
13: Actually, that's not true. That's not true. My oldest is the same age as his oldest. My second oldest, same age as his oldest. And then they were born like the year after.
0: Okay.
13: So they grew up together, kind of were friends. And
0: so what's it like to see him out here?
13: It's crazy. Yeah, it's crazy. I've been obviously following it. Is that the ref?
0: James Williams?
13: Yes, that's what
0: it's the first time I've ever seen him smile, if it is.
1: Who is he?
13: That's Gucci,
0: James Williams.
13: That's Gucci Mane.
1: It is, isn't it?
13: That's Gucci Mane.
0: What's that?
13: They say, what's that? You don't listen to Gucci Mane?
0: No.
13: What do you mean?
1: I've never heard that either.
0: He's 80.
13: Well, you're 80. You're 80.
0: I'm 55.
13: I would put you listening to Gucci Mane before.
1: I'm excused, right?
13: Yeah, you listen to Al Green and Marvin Gaye, Temptations.
1: There we go.
0: My daughter's behind us, just mortified at what her dad's doing right now.
13: I can ride that, though.
0: Right yeah, now. You'd be fine.
13: I'd be all right.
0: You'd be okay on the four-wheeler. It's like training wheels for a bike. Oh, it's great.
13: But yeah, it's crazy seeing him out here. Just like, obviously, one of those kind of full circle moments. Followed his high school career. One of the winningest players in high school history.
0: He's
13: won everywhere he's gone. And
0: probably would have won a title if it wasn't for a miracle, right?
13: 100%.
0: Yeah.
13: They had a chance. I don't know about that. But I don't know about that.
0: Okay.
13: I don't think they're beating Michigan.
0: Probably fair.
13: But
0: and actually, when I went back and watched Cameron's, they were in a lot more close games than I remember. Like,
13: yeah,
0: they were teetering a little bit.
13: But obviously, he's probably going to be a special NBA player as well. I feel like he's already NBA ready.
0: I mean, what's really interesting about him is when I watched Duke, they used him as a point guard.
13: Yeah, he's a playmaker.
0: Like, he's 6'10", 250, and here he is right now.
13: Yeah.
0: Has it at the top, and he's conducting.
13: Definitely can. Definitely a little more versatile than Booze.
0: Yeah,
13: big Booze.
0: Think about how many points he would have scored if Boozer could have passed like his son.
13: That's true. Booze wasn't trying to pass.
0: No.
13: Booze could pass. He wasn't trying to.
0: Did Boozer do the Adrian Dantley?
13: What's that?
0: Adrian Dantley is we catch it in the post, and then if he didn't have it. He would lob it back out with just enough air.
1: So we could get it back.
0: So he'd make sure he got it back.
13: It's funny. Also,
1: Boozer's
13: smart.
1: Favorite line was what?
13: And one.
1: And one.
0: And one. Here's Cameron Boozer. Kicks it out. Prosper left corner. No good. Offensive rebound, Memphis. Jazz leading at 30-29. Darren closing on a Coward three from the corner, and Coward buries it.
13: You shouldn't talk about kids like that.
0: Which kids?
13: You gonna call him a coward?
0: Yeah, right. Darren guarded by Coward. First team all rookie last year. Good matchup right here. Peterson retreats back out. Calls for a pick. Works with the left hand. Turns the corner on Boozer. Gets in the lane. He's fouled.
13: He was first team all rookie?
0: Coward was, yeah.
13: Still playing
0: summer league? Seems a little bit
13: I guess actually I did. I came back and played
0: did
13: two games.
0: Really?
13: I played two games, I think.
0: Here, yeah.
13: And then they shut me down.
0: Yeah, yeah, right. Yeah, I would be surprised if he plays in Vegas.
13: Is Ace?
0: I would think Ace is done, wouldn't you?
13: I don't know. You never know.
0: Yeah, I don't know. He wasn't.
13: He looked good in practice. I went to one practice. He looked pretty good. He looked good enough to say, you know what? I think you can skip this.
0: Right.
13: In my opinion. But what do I know?
0: Well, he wasn't planning to play tomorrow. Anyway.
13: He what?
0: I don't think he's planning to play tomorrow on a back-to-back.
13: Mm.
0: So, Peterson, one free throw to make two. Now it's 13.
13: A big matchup on Thursday, though, right?
0: Yeah, I'll figure Darren plays that one, and then who knows.
13: Shut him down, too?
0: Well, you think he needs us?
13: I mean, I think it's good.
0: Like Cooper played one game last year.
13: Did he? He only played one?
0: He only played one.
13: Yeah.
0: Driving in, Darren commits a foul. All right, so you had ankle surgery. How bad?
13: Not good.
0: Oh, sorry. Last year, what was it, shoulder?
13: Shoulder, but I didn't have surgery on that one. That was just a separation, separated AC joint.
1: And you've given up golf, man.
13: Yeah, but I think I'm gonna venture back after this.
1: Now, I was very surprised.
13: I'm gonna give golf another shot.
1: But I was very surprised when you told me that you felt like
13: everybody is.
1: You gave up golf because you wasn't having fun, or you just couldn't improve, or what did you tell me?
13: All the things.
1: Yeah.
13: What other sport can you play that you can play? You can dedicate 100 hours to it, and you could get worse. You name a sport. Name a sport. Give me one.
0: This one right here is relating to you right now.
13: Give me one. Give me.
1: I believe you. Believe me. It gets in your head. You know, to the point where.
0: Hinson, three on the corner.
13: I'm still waiting.
0: Yeah. What?
13: Can I get a sport?
1: No.
13: I feel like I've never played cricket in my life. I feel like if I dedicated 100 hours, I'd be better than when I started.
0: With your skills, I mean, I would say the other part is like you are a world-class athlete, so the fact that probably every sport you go try to get, you would
13: I get decent. And that's what drew me into golf. It was the first sport like I picked up, and I couldn't hit the ball. I was swinging and missing, topping it, hitting it 5 feet, hitting it backwards sometimes. So, like pulled me in.
14: Yeah, I'll do it.
1: It's a challenging sport.
13: Yeah.
0: Yeah, I think.
13: That's a nice way to put it.
0: Yeah. My daughter, who's behind us, who played 3 years of college golf, you are now her most favorite person on the planet.
13: Yeah, she understands.
0: I'm really certain. I think she. She understands,
13: but the best players in the world feel the same way.
0: Right. I think the group text just got a few texts. Here's Cody, driving left hand on Hudson. Nashie comes back out to him. Out to Hinson, logo three, short. And a rebound to the Grizzlies with 5:54 left here in the quarter. Nashie for the Grizzlies, guarded by Darren. Peterson, that is. Three ball from the top, no good. Rebound up, battled for, and grabbed by the Grizzlies. For three, it's good. And the Grizzlies take the lead, 37-35. Nashik is guarding Darren. He was all SEC defensive player. Darren swings through, brings it to the front court. Peterson with it, far side, wearing 22. Right-hand dribble, through the legs, a little loosely, gets it knocked away, recovers, finds Hinson, left side three, no good. Offensive rebound, Kohler, and a foul. Blake's 3 of 6 from three tonight. Darren Williams, awfully nice to see you. Thanks for stopping by. We greatly appreciate it.
13: Yes, sir. Good to see you
0: always
13: guys.
0: A pleasure.
13: Always a pleasure.
0: All right, when you get back to playing golf, let me know.
13: It'll be a couple months.
0: Okay, sounds good.
13: Okay.
0: Great to see you.
13: Yep, you too.
0: Oh, wait, never mind. We didn't have a timeout. You can still leave. I thought we had a timeout. You can stay if you want.
13: I'm hanging out.
0: I was just being polite that, you know, I didn't want to hold you through a second timeout.
13: I'm hanging out.
0: All right, I like it. Cody, step back. Long two is good. Cody's second field goal of the night. Four attempts. Backdoor cut. Burton gets up and lays it up and in. Burton with the layup. What about skiing or snowboarding?
13: I ski.
0: Okay.
13: I haven't a lot the last couple of years. Well, last year I was.
0: Yeah, right.
13: There was not much snow.
0: Yes.
13: So.
0: Last year we like to all forget.
13: Yeah. The year before I only skied a couple times, but before that I was skiing a bunch.
0: Okay. Cody, hard drive to the rack, left-hand finish. Back-to-back buckets for Cody Williams.
13: Since I moved out of Park City, though, it's like it's a lot more effort.
0: It is.
13: Like I used to. It's nice when you live, you know, 15 minutes from the mountain. You have parking and all that stuff.
0: Yeah. There's probably some ways you could make it less effort if you really wanted to, but probably don't want to make that commitment yet.
13: Yeah, no. I don't like being cold that much.
0: Fair. You did grow up in Dallas. Your daughter's graduated from college, right?
13: My oldest, yeah. She's
0: from where?
13: SMU.
0: Congratulations.
13: Appreciate
0: that's
13: it.
0: Awesome.
13: Got
0: SMU.
13: Another one at Clemson. She's going to be a sophomore at Clemson.
0: Wow, that's great. Congrats. All right, yeah. Now.
13: Now you're kicking me out.
0: Well, I'm not kicking you out.
13: No,
0: I'm kicking
13: you out. I don't like
0: you
13: either.
0: All right. So. Nice to see you. Thanks, Darren.
13: See you guys.
0: Darren Williams back with more on the Utah Jazz Game Day Network.
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1: I'll use the stats.
0: Thanks to Darren Williams for stopping by and joining us. 3:55 left here in the second quarter. Grizzlies and the Jazz. It's 42-39 Utah. Darren Peterson has 13. Blake Hinson has 10. Cody Williams has 6. The headliners, and as you'd expect from Memphis, 11 for

0: imagine he's probably, what do you think, 25 minutes?
1: Who's
0: schedule? Something like that?
1: Who?
0: Boozer.
1: Boozer? Yeah, probably. He is not on the floor right now with 3:50 left in the second quarter. The Jazz have Cody Williams of the headliners on the floor right now. And Blake Hinson, and Hinson diving after the ball, knocks it away while Small goes ricocheting into Bryce Sensabaugh on the front row. Sensabaugh sitting next to Isaiah Collier, sitting next to Keontae George, Jaren Jackson Jr., and then Jaren Jackson Sr. Fabulous Jazz assistant coach Scott Morrison sitting next to some of the Jazz front office people, wrapping it up with Danny Ainge sitting next to Carlos Boozer.
0: So Henson's going to wear 25 last year after wearing number 2 last season.
1: I think that's right.
0: And
1: who's taking 2? Oh, yeah, Flip went from 22 to 2.
0: Okay.
1: Because somebody wanted 22.
0: And
1: I watched
0: give
1: him
0: it to
1: in the first half. He deserves it. He gets it if he'd like it.
0: Yeah. So, but Henson also signed as a two-way player, right?
1: Yes, that is correct. Yeah. And I'm guessing if a regular player wants a number, a two-way player should respectfully make the adjustment.
0: Without a doubt.
1: 42-41. Cody's going to come to the front court, guarded by Coward. Asmus back to Cody. Attacking Coward and a blocking foul on Coward. Nice drive there by Cody with that low dribble Ron was talking about earlier.
0: Just makes you quicker. I mean, you'll notice small guys that are, they dribble low to the floor, how much quicker they are. The ball comes up a lot faster.
1: Well, it's always like the problem for Lowry, right? He's so tall and upright that trying to get that dribble low is almost impossible.
0: Exactly.
1: And Cody's free throw, one to make two, one for two, is good. Jazz are 6 of 6 at the line tonight. That's pretty efficient because that's the equivalent of 12 for 12.
0: They need a calculator for that.
1: 44-41. Coward, right side. Averaged 13 points a game last year for Memphis. Pass to a rolling Cooper and a foul on the Jazz.
0: So help me out. Well, Coward was signed with another team earlier.
1: So his story
0: is... And then he got traded to Memphis.
1: Oh, well, his story... Can I take the story back even further?
0: Yes.
1: So he has this kind of roundabout route, which I could tell you about, and he ends up at Washington State. And he has a very good year at Washington State, and he decides he's going to go to Duke. So he's going to transfer to Duke. He's going to be on the team that was Cameron Boozer's team last year.
0: Mm-hmm.
1: And he goes to the combine, and he kills it. And suddenly realizes, I'm not going to Duke. And got drafted by Memphis with the, whatever, 15th or pick in the draft. And actually, by the way, on a trade by Portland, where Portland traded on what turned out to be Jan Hansen, so that may turn out to be a real mistake, the 11th pick in the draft. An alley-oop here and a dunk for Cooper of the Grizzlies. Push ahead Cleveland, bounces to the 6-foot-tall Asmus, gets it knocked away, bounces back to Cleveland, rotates up top, three ball coming, and it's offline to the left to the left-hander, Dixon. So Coward's route, Ron, actually starts with him at Willamette, which is a Division III school. He doesn't get recruited at all. He grows up. He's absolutely just like not found. And he goes to Willamette, then goes to Eastern Washington for 2 years.
0: So he was one of the guys that I had going to 3 schools.
1: Yep.
0: Right.
1: Then he goes to Washington State. He gets hurt 6 games into the year. But he has a good 6 games, and he's going to go to Duke for his 4th school. But he decides that being the 11th pick of the NBA draft is a much better choice.
0: By Portland. Okay. I got it straight now.
1: The trade that Memphis made for Coward, Coward's good. Very well may go down in kind of the annals of bad deals, particularly by Portland. Because Portland, I believe, had the 11th pick and traded that and another later pick so that they could get Jan Hansen. I didn't see anything out of Jan Hansen this year that led me believe that he was going to be a big-time NBA player. And Coward's going to be a starting NBA player here for a while.
0: I think his defense will keep him on the floor. Yeah.
1: Yeah, I mean, he's only shot 34% from three, but assuming that gets better along the way. Portland ended up

0: with a 2027 second round pick, a 2028 first round pick down the road. So we'll see how that turns out. But right now, Cedric Coward for Jan Hansen is not one you want to be putting on your resume, unless you're the Grizzlies. Tied at 47, 2:16 left, timeout. 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
0: Darren Peterson, left side, guarded by Prosper, who's played 3 years in the NBA. Gives it to Asmus in the lane. Stop and pop from 6 feet out. It's good. Darren Peterson has 13 points and now 6 assists. Coward. Left corner three is long. Going up for the rebound is Asmus to the front court. Leaves it behind for Cody. Low left-hand dribble. Cody one-on-one. Crosses to his right. Gets it knocked away. Now recollects. Fades back with a jumper. Top spins off the front rim into the back rim and off. Prosper. Originally drafted by Dallas. Played at Marquette. Coward. Three from straight away. Offline. That's the one bugaboo in his game. Otherwise, he's pretty perfect. Lob to Cody. Catches under the basket. Too far. Kicks to the corner. Asmus for three short. And the rebound comes to Cooper. Loser and Peterson are on the floor, but nobody else seems to know that. As Coward goes coast to coast and lays it up and in. Here's Darren with the basketball. Minute to play. Loser's got 5 points, three rebounds, three assists. Darren's got 13 points, six assists. Peterson, high pick and roll. Now retreats out to the right. Comes to a stop. Chested to Cody on the far side. 8 on the shot clock. Cody's going to go one-on-one and drive on the small left hand. Scoop and a score. Cody with an outstretched left hand. Pushes it off the window and in as he's falling out of bounds.
5: The second left-handed shot he's had in this quarter.
0: Three ball. Coward. Got it. 2 for 5 now from 3. 2 for 1 opportunity here if the Jazz take it. Darren pushes. Cross the half court, gets an early pick, bumps into Boozer, checks the clock, crosses on Boozer. Boozer reaches in, knocks it away. That should have been a foul, no call. Can Boozer defend in space will be the first lesson we find out in the opening week of the NBA season when every team pulls him out on the floor, on a switch, and says, let's dance.
5: Yes.
0: Peterson. Hands it off to Ace. 9 on the shot clock. Right side, Cody, guarded by Coward. Comes off a pick, reverses the dribble back, tries to get a shot up, instead trying to do it directly. Good calm, patience there. Hinson steals the inbound. Gives to Darren. 9 seconds left, he alertly pulls it back out. It's Peterson's show. 5 seconds on the clock. Peterson between the legs, works to the right, steps back to the left, launches. Back rim no good, crowd wanted to go. Jazz lead at 53-52 at the half. Darren Peterson, 13 points, 7 assists leading the way. Cody Williams with 10 points, 4 rebounds. Blake Hinson with 13. The headliner's doing the job, Ron.
5: Absolutely. It's what we expected. Only thing, you see Peterson with the ball in his hands a lot more than what we've seen Boozer touch.
0: Yeah, what's your thoughts on Boozer? He only took two shots in 13 minutes. He had 5 points.
6: That's the reason I keep asking. Is he a system player?
0: Okay, what would a system player
5: mean? A system player means that you have certain spots and certain things running out there on the floor. I mean, every coach has a system. And is he one of those guys that is – how am I putting it? Is he one of those guys that does not create? He sets good picks, rolls, gets the basketball, finishes around the rim, left or right hand, that just does not do those type of things.
0: Yeah, hard to tell.
5: And you look at guys also, David, that are get system assists or players that create assists.
0: Well, that's a good question.
5: Yeah.
0: Yeah. I mean, there really is this issue that every game has 100 points. Every game has 45 rebounds. Are you doing the things that give you the extra points and the extra rebounds, not
5: that
0: just getting
5: sense.
0: The numbers that are out there?
5: That makes sense.
0: 53-52 at the half. We'll hear a little bit more about Darren Peterson and from those around him and some of the others as we get back to you at the half here on the Utah Jazz Game Day Network.
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0: The Utah Jazz lead at 53-52. Your Delta Airline starters tonight. Darren Peterson, 13. Cody Williams, 10. Blake Hinson, 13. Kohler played 10 minutes at 6. And Kelly, 7 minutes, did not score for the Jazz. Cameron Boozer's 5 points, 3 rebounds, 3 assists for the Grizzlies. Olivier Prosper had 6 points. Cooper, 3. And Cedric Coward, 16. As expected, Javon Small had 9 and 4 assists. For your Delta Airlines starters today. All right, let's go back to Steve Wojciechowski, the Jazz coach, and some of the comments he made in between this game and the end of the first one, where he talked about Darren Peterson and the performance he had in Game 1, which he has only been more electrifying tonight so far.
11: I mean, we want Darren to be aggressive, whether he's on the ball or off the ball, and that's one of the things that's exciting about Darren. He's really good on the ball, and you can play him off the ball. And he's dangerous there. He's been an incredibly impressive kid. His maturity is well beyond his years. And, you know, like the idea that these games are easy, when the top picks especially haven't played since their season ended, that's a lot to ask. And I thought he played to his identity, which is a mature, really good young basketball player.
0: A little bit more from the performance on Saturday is from Woj about Darren.
11: You know, offensively, yeah, I mean, obviously it's the turnovers are things we need to clean up. But some of those came late when I thought fatigue came into the game. And some of the ones that came early on outlets were just over-exuberance. Like, we were trying to make a play that wasn't necessarily there, and we were throwing outlet balls right to them. But overall, I was pleased with the way our guys played. You know, in a short period of time, it's hard to get familiarity, but they controlled the things they can control, and which is competing, which is playing, trying to play connected, and trying to win the game.
0: The whirlwind that Darren Peterson is going through right now is really something, from all of the draft stuff to this, and Woj talked about trying to get Darren acquainted to kind of his new surroundings.
12: Yeah, you know, I think they've tried their best to help Darren. And because it's all a little bit new, they're trying to help themselves too. But I think they've been great teammates. I think they've embraced Darren with open arms. The other guy is Keontae. I mean, we should probably add him to our staff. You know, he's around. He's providing his nuggets of wisdom and supporting Darren, because it's a big moment, not just for Darren, but for our organization.
0: That is Steve Wojcicki, head coach of the Jazz Summer League. We'll come back. Second half action coming up next on the Utah Jazz Game Day Network.
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0: 53-52, we're underway in the second half here. Jazz and the Grizzlies. It's Cameron Boozer, third pick of the draft, posting up down low on Cody. Going up, getting blocked by Cody, gets it back and dunks.
6: Now, there's an example of what I was talking about. He scores off of plays and not so much off of creativity.
0: Darren Peterson, Cody Williams, Blake Hinson, along with the Jazz, and the Jazz starting Kohler and Kelly with their Delta Airlines starting lineup for the second half, and they turn it over. Boozer's got 7 points, 4 rebounds, 3 assists. He just added a rebound and 2 points. Darren has 13 points, 7 assists. I was just at a quick moment with one of our assistant coaches who said to me they're really impressed with the maturity of Darren's reads tonight. Just how quickly he reads. Boozer shoots a three from the wing and hits it. Boozer can really shoot it. He was actually, of the top guys, Darren, AJ, Caleb, and himself, he was the best shooter of the group.
6: Well, he has a great release, that's for sure.
0: Kelly. Trying to play a handoff game with Darren. Prosper is a three-year NBA pro all over. Darren pump fakes, stops it, pass deflected, gets it back. Pump fakes Prosper, steps back into a three, hit it.
6: I love it, David. You look at me like I'm not surprised.
0: I'm surprised. I mean, that's not an NBA player.
6: Yeah.
0: Like, it's very important in the context of everything that takes place in Summer League. Olivier Prosper has been in the league for 3-4 years.
6: What's so fascinating is his age.
0: Yeah, he's 19.
6: It's like he's 19 years old. You know?
0: Here's Small. Tries to bounce it to Boozer. And I don't want to minimize anything Cameron's going to do here, but Cameron's being guarded by Kohler, who's a nice player out of Michigan State, good college player.
6: Yeah.
0: Those are the guys Cameron dominated last year in one of the greatest single seasons by any college player. There's nothing surprising if Cameron Boozer takes Jason Kohler and has a way with him. That's what he did with every single player he saw last year in college. Like, what you want to know is, how does Cameron Boozer do when he goes up against Rudy Gobert? Yeah. It's a very different thing. You're placing a 32-year-old man at that point. Driving layup by Smalls, no good. Cooper tips it up and in. Here's Darren, going right to left in this half. In the white uniform, wearing 22 with a ponytail at the top. They show on the pick and roll, doubly. There's a high pass to the corner to Cody. Cody being guarded by Coward, who's first team all rookie, will shoot a three over the top and airball it. Small. Rise and fire, three in transition, no good. Nice rebound by Kelly of the Jazz. Grizzlies are up by three. 59-56, Cody Williams. Guarded by Coward, right corner, Kohler, pump fakes Boozer. Bumping, backing, drop stepping, denied. Now terminates, turnaround fadeaway jumper, short. Kelly gets the offensive rebound, doesn't shoot it. Throws it back up to the half court. We're tight roping the half court line as Hinson, who controls it. To Cody, left hand dribble, cut off by Boozer. Tries to twirl the right hand and a reach in foul on Cameron. Jaren Jackson, Keontae George, and Isaiah Collier deserve an assist to get that foul call. The three of them looming over the top of the diminutive official, screaming at them.
6: Kind of impressive to have those guys here watching Summer League.
0: Well, Jaren Jackson Jr. has been impressive that he's been working out in the facility with the young players. Well, you talk about making a leadership statement.
6: Well, I just watched him as Hinson was the first guy out on the floor. And
0: Cody
6: and Jaren Jackson was working with him, talking to him about the way to do certain things out there on the floor.
0: Interesting. I mean, Jaren really, in very many ways, Jaren probably has a chance to be the culture of this team. Because Lowry's not that personality. Keontae is a little bit, but Jaren's got the resume.
6: That makes sense.
0: I mean, Keontae and Jaren are probably going to be the personality of this team, and then we'll find out what Darren's personality is. Small. Throw it out to Prosper. Driving on Hinson. Prosper retreats back out. Now attacks again. Flares to Boozer. Quick release three this time. No good. Didn't have as much time to get that one off. Long outlet. Kohler snuck out behind Boozer. Boozer goaltends it off the glass.
6: He has heavy legs, David.
0: Yes, he does. He's a big boy.
6: Big kid.
0: And what is heavy legs? Domantas Sabonis have heavy legs? Alfred Şengün has heavy legs?
6: Yes.
0: Anyone else? Small. Left corner, Coward.
6: He might be a better athlete than Şengün, that's for sure.
0: He'll shoot the three, miss with it. Cody with a left hand reach out rebound, corrals it in. Comes to the front court with Small hovering around him. Cody drives, gets to the free throw line, stops, gives it out to a dude playing center now. Up top to Darren. Darren's on the right wing. He'll shoot the three, fading back, no good. Footwork was not very good on that shot. Small. Pulled three, good. Peterson's now 2 of 5 from three, 4 of 8 overall. Drives, lowers the shoulder, kicks to Cody, corner three, good. It's the ninth assist of the game for Darren Peterson.
6: A little different than on Saturday night, but yep. He didn't get an assist until late in the fourth quarter.
0: He and Cody and Ace did not have any through three quarters. Three ball on the wing, short. Guys are tired right now. Let's see what plays they make.
6: Well, they're shooting threes.
0: That's what often happens. Hinson gives to Darren at the top. Guarded by Coward. Keontae and Jaron on their feet behind talking to him. Darren drives the left hand at Coward. Hangs in the air, floats and scores. I mean, that's NBA right there.
6: Without a doubt. The bump and shoot.
0: 18 for Peterson. Prosper driving, spinning, and scoring. Timeout on the floor.
6: Hey, Peterson's glad it's a timeout, too. He's
0: yeah, all these guys are cast. Peterson with his hands on his shorts and feeling the altitude right now. Timeout. Jaron Jackson, Keontae George, Isaiah Collier, Bryce Sensabaugh chatting and giggling over there, and they got to be happy about what they're seeing on the Utah Jazz Game Day Network.
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0: 64-63, Memphis leading the Jazz by one. 5:30 left in the third. Jazz have just 9 turnovers tonight. They had 24-5 the other night, so much better taking care of the ball tonight. Prosper's one free throw to make two is good. Jazz really in this game because of their free throw shooting. Grizzlies are 5-10. Jazz are 6-6. Now 6-11. Harmon in the game. Played at Utah Valley. Flares at the corner to Asmus. Jazz do not have a headliner other than Blake Hinson on the floor right now for Woj's crew. Harmon drives. Puts up a right-hand push shot off the glass. And nice move. Prosper is the only headliner for Memphis. Mashak is in the ballgame as well. He was a very good defensive player at SEC, but not an offensive player. Prosper is their primary offensive player. He Bogarts his way to the lane right here. Misses the right-handed shot off the top of the cup. Asmus, right side Hinson. Quick release, three, short. Hinson gets his own rebound. Goes back to the corner where he's comfortable. Gives it to Asmus. Asmus, who's played for the Stars the last 2 years, comes off a pick to the right side. Flares to the top to Dixon. The left-hander will take a contested three. The shot clock about to expire. Misses. And the rebound comes out to the Grizzlies, Cleveland. Prosper. Three for the top. Good. Olivier Prosper has got 12 points. Fourth Grizzly in double figures. Jazz will play again tomorrow against Oklahoma City. And then they head to Vegas, and then we'll have the big matchup with AJ DeBonsa and Darren Peterson kind of kicking off the Vegas Summer League every year, 1-2. Tonight's the big one is 2-3. And the Jazz.
1: Nice block.
0: Good block by Adu. That's what he did at Arkansas. Hinson goes to get to the basket. He's going to go dunk it. They forgot the basketball. Lays it up on the other side. It's goaltending. Ron, if someone's just driving home, they're having great despair because the United States soccer team, despite having their whole unit, got absolutely lambasted tonight. I think the final's in.
1: I don't think they had beaten Belgium for years.
0: No, I watched that. Last time I watched the World Cup was Belgium, and it was against the U.S. For some reason, we're in New York. I was WNBA for all I know. Nonetheless, they're just tuning in, driving home. What have they missed from Darren Peterson tonight? Ron, let me try that again, since I'm not talking about soccer anymore. If someone's driving home, listening right now, tuning in, and want to know about Darren Peterson tonight, what would you tell them?
1: It's clearly, David, he's going to be a star in this league. Clearly, I think the Jazz made the right choice in taking Darren Peterson. He's going to fit this system very, very well. Going to compliment his teammates out there on the floor.
0: I mean, there is
1: an element.
0: He
1: plays
0: tonight.
1: Well with the ball in his hands.
0: You are correct. I had not really couched it in that fashion, but tonight is a little bit of a question of, like, did we make the right choice? And you've watched Cameron Boozer for these minutes, and you've watched
1: Darren Peterson. Yeah,
0: you have not having questions.
1: Made the right choice. And I really believe the coaching staff wanted Darren Peterson right from the start. And I say that because the camera was on the war room when the first selection was made.
0: Yes.
1: And when that first selection was made, they start giving each other high fives and fist pumps and stuff like that because they knew that Peterson was still on the board.
0: It does beg the question that we'll never have an answer for, which if the Jazz had won the lottery,
1: would they?
0: Who would they have taken? Or what a public persona.
1: I don't know. I don't think we'll ever get an answer on that. Not an honest answer.
0: That's for sure. Timeout. 2:53 left in the third. Jazz lead at 69-68. The Utah Jazz game tonight.
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0: We are just discussing that Nikola Jokic turned down $250 million to announce that he was signing next year, maybe. Desires to play in Denver. All right, Jazz come out with Dixon, Adu, Cleveland, Harmon, and Asmus on the floor. So no headliners. And Adu gets a reverse dunk. 2:30 left here, second quarter. Cameron Boozer's back on the floor. Boozer grabs it, goes to the basket, gets the shot blocked. Here comes Asmus the other way, lobbing and a layup good. Well, that one would be an Exhibit A if we made the right choice, but that's probably not fair.
1: It's this small.
0: Another miss. Here comes Asmus on the run again. Dixon attacking Boozer. Good defense. Forces the miss. Outlet to Coward. Big step to the basket. Coward's fouled. Cedric Coward is delightful, by the way, on the person element. We've interviewed him each of the last 2 years for summer league. He is just a wonderful personality. A year ago, we talked to him about his playing Division III at Willamette and then going to Eastern Washington, and he was talking about like the gear he got for being part of the Memphis Grizzlies, and he was all excited about it. He's going to take one free throw to make two now. He's got 16 points in 18 minutes. I think Domantas Sabonis leads the NBA in having his shot blocked.
1: You think?
0: I'm pretty certain that number. I just thought of it for some reason. I don't know why. 1:45 left here in the third quarter. Asmus crosses over Prosper, gets it late. Contorts his back to create a shooting window, leans the right hand back, and misses the shot. Boozer, quick release three from the corner, good.
1: Okay, now I'm impressed. I'm impressed because I had not seen that. That was a catch and shoot.
0: Well, the off the bounce three to open the day was pretty impressive, too. I think he's going to have the ball in his hands. And if he does have the ball in his hands, he's good at it, he's going to be great. I mean, he could be, honestly, he could be top 5-10 player in the NBA. He's conducting offense. I know that sounds crazy, but think about it. If he's Cade Cunningham and he's actually 6'10", 250, like, what do you do with that? Like, if he's really initiating the offense, what do you do? Here's Boozer. Bounces it down low. Turnaround jumper from Cooper is short. Flying in for the rebounds. Cleveland gets deflected. I mean, if Boozer really can conduct the offense, or he's up top, and you're running Boozer as your four, and you're bringing a point guard up to set the pick, and you want to switch it, and then Boozer can Bogart the guard down the lane every time, like, that gets pretty unguardable.
1: So when you're watching a player like that as a coach or as a scout, you're thinking, drafting a player like this, look at the options we have with a player like him.
0: Peterson back in the ball game.
1: Is that fair?
0: And a moving pick called on the Jazz. Dixon. Peterson back in with 42 seconds left to play. That is very fair, Rob.
1: So the options that the Jazz have with Peterson are different than the options that the Grizzlies have with Boozer.
0: Now, how Boozer plays with Zach Edey, I'm just not sure. Howard, three, no good. Rebound tipped around, and Jazz have it. 30 seconds left in the quarter. Not enough time for a two-for-one, so the Jazz will run this one down a little bit. Peterson is guarded by Cowan. Peterson has it. Peterson with a right-hand wiggle dribble. Takes it over to the left. Pump fakes, spins, fades, scores.
1: He's special.
0: He is really special.
1: He's special.
0: 77-73. Peterson's got 20 points and 9 assists.
1: So you watch the coaches sitting over there across from us. Are they watching the game or are they watching the coach's game?
0: Or are they small scores the buzzer? Or are they trying not to start giggling with excitement of what they have in Darren Peterson? Will Hardy seems to have a little smirk on his face right now. 77-75. All I have to say, that's the greatest coin flip in the history of the NBA. Jazz by 2 as we head to the fourth of the Utah Jazz Game Day Network.
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1: All right, they got to...
0: We're heading to the fourth quarter of a close one. It's 77-75, and the story coming in was the number 2 pick of the draft, Darren Peterson, going against number 3 pick of the draft, Cameron Boozer. Darren's got 20 points, 2 rebounds, 9 assists on 6 of 10 shooting. Cameron Boozer has 13 points, 5 rebounds, 3 assists, a steal. And both of them have done exactly what their teams want and what they're excited about. This is a headliner, and both guys have shined into the to show everybody what's coming.
1: You can't be upset. Or better still, you can't nitpick about what they're doing out there on the floor.
0: Here's Peterson left side. Comes off a pick. He's body bumped and fouled by Cooper.
1: So now you look like the Grizzlies' perimeter defense is going to start picking up.
0: It's interesting to watch what higher, we do. Go ahead.
1: A little higher out there on the floor and aggressively switching.
0: And at least heavily showing two guys on Darren. Here's Peterson. Attacking Prosper's, a 4-year NBA pro. Kicks it out to the right corner. Harmon for 3. It's good. Harmon played at Utah Valley. He also played at Illinois from Chicago. Boozer in the lane. Lobbed high. Pass gets deflected. He was looking for the alley-oop. Prosper gets in the corner and hits. Prosper has probably the best resume of anybody out here, other than probably Cedric Coward's first year. Peterson, one-hand pass over to Dixon. He'll shoot the 3, swirls out, offensive rebound, Cody. He'll walk it out to the 3-point line, take the shot. Coward blocks it. Coward to the basket, layup good. Prosper was drafted in the 2023 draft. 24th pick of the first round. Peterson working on Coward. Gets his 3 blocked. Coward with his second straight block in as many possessions. Small driving, missing. Cody rebounds. Push ahead. Harmon left side. Veers out. Finds Peterson trailing. Resets Harmon. Now to Peterson. Guarded by Coward again. Finds a rolling Kohler. Drops the pass. It's not on Darren. Fast break. Coward. Average shooter. Fires the three and misses. Pretty fast action right now. Dixon just missed Harmon at the basket, drives himself, powers into Coward, lays it up and in, and the foul. Coward, 2 of 8 from 3, he was a 33% three-point shooter. That doesn't tell the entire story, actually. Coward started the year brilliantly for Memphis. In fact, in the opening 10 games of the year, if I remember correctly, he opened the year kind of 50-40-90. He was, like, really wowing people. And you can get tired. He only played 5 games the year before, so you can understand it. But as the year went on, his shooting really struggled. In fact, in the between February and March, Coward hit 16 of 56 from 3. Boozer passes by him, slicing Mashick. Mashack, and it's a turnover. Post All-Star break, Coward shot 33% from three overall because he regained it back a little bit in April when he hit 8 of his final 20. Peterson, left side, drives the baseline, stop, jump pass, out to Kohler for three, good, and that's Darren's 10th assist of the night. Actually, his 11th. Prosper driving in the lane, runs into a defender, falls to the ground. That's going to be a foul on the Jazz. So in 22 minutes, Darren Peterson has 20 points and 11 assists. Darren has directly accounted for 27 points on his 11 assists. So he has accounted for 47 points tonight.
1: Just going through my book here, David, on when the Jazz played the Grizzlies right before Christmas.
0: Yeah.
1: Howard did not score. Prosper had 8 points in that one.
0: Jaren Jackson was pretty quiet in that game for some of it.
1: No, he was quiet as well. Ended up with 21 points. But
0: yeah. I actually just was listening to our broadcast of that game the other day. Darren loses the dribble, kicks it out of bounds, goes, just makes him a turnover, makes him a uncontested, unforced error. For Darren, that's his second turnover of the night. Coward in the far corner. Heavily pressured defensively. Drives with left hand into pressure. Air balls. Good defense by Kohler. Here's Darren. Off a Kohler drag screen. Stops. Swings it left side. Dixon will take a contested three with 10 on the shot clock and bury it.
1: Is that a part of his game? What?
0: Sure seems to be. 2 of 5 from three tonight.
1: Whoa. Doesn't hesitate one bit.
0: Mashick driving. Hands it off down low, and that's going to be Lovering. Former U. .635 left here in the fourth. Jazz by 7. Peterson. Chests it left side to Cody. He'll shoot the three. It's good. Cody Williams has got himself 16. And Darren's got himself another assist. Coward finds a rolling Prosper, lost the ball. Lovering picks up the garbage and turns it into a gem. Lovering played at Utah and Colorado. Darren, far side. With the dribble in the right hand. Hesitates. Goes behind his back. Walks out to the three-point line. Gives to Cody. Left-hand drive. Stops in the lane. Blocked by Coward. Picked back up by Cody. Shot clock's at 3. Gives to Darren. Forces a 3 up. No good. Back rim. Rebound tipped around. Back up and off the left side of the rim. Good opportunity there for Dixon. He just couldn't finish it. 5:38 left. And ball gets knocked out of bounds. That'll bring us to a timeout. 92-84. Utah by 8. 5:36 to play in the fourth quarter of the Utah Jazz Game Day Network.
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0: But these are our people. These are the people like can't afford tickets, probably don't, aren't streaming, listening to us, listen to the podcast. Utah Jazz lead it 92-84, and Darren Peterson has wowed the Salt Lake City Summer League crowd, sold out crowd here in Salt Lake, and it has been well worth it.
1: I find it interesting, David, when you made a comment earlier about the last row being occupied, which, and you felt that told you that it was going to be a sellout, right?
0: Yep. Here, smash it, drive it. Tony Jones, our longtime friend and now writer for The Athletic who covers the 76ers, is commenting on the Jazz, because he still does. He just tweeted the following. After watching Peterson for six quarters of Summer League, I'm higher on the Jazz than I was even before. Now, he's a writer, so I'm just a reader. I thought that needed one more guy. Let me just start this over again, because I clearly can't beat Tony. Let's try that again as Hinson misses a free throw but gets his own rebound. And then is fouled again. After watching Peterson for six quarters of Summer League, I'm higher on the Jazz than I was even before. I thought they needed one more guy who can really create basketball advantage in order to take advantage of Lowry and JJ. It's clear DP can do that from day one. Do you agree, Ron?
1: I totally agree.
0: Go ahead.
1: Yeah, I totally agree with that. Tony watches a lot of basketball.
0: He's really good. Yeah.
1: He's really good. Yeah.
0: I just evidently can't read Tony. I can't say Tony Jones.
1: You can't?
0: Well, never mind. Let it go. Trying to sometimes read somebody else's writing if it's not your own voice is unnatural. I could not do it.
1: I got you.
0: That was what I was saying. I was criticizing myself. Hinson and Lovering just collided. Hinson, a little slow to get up, now is up as a dude blocks the shot at the rim with 4:53 left. It's going to be interesting to hear the buzz around the NBA after tonight, because Peterson just put on that kind of summer league performance.
1: Less shots tonight there as well, isn't
0: it?
1: Yeah.
0: Mark Spears, another great reporter, just tweeted out Darren Peterson with two eyeballs.
1: What is it, McDaniels? What's his beat writer for Houston? It's here.
0: Oh, McMahon?
1: McMahon, yeah.
0: He was talking about him quite a bit on his podcast this week.
1: Yeah,
0: today.
1: Very impressed.
0: Yeah. Four seconds on the shot clock. Memphis inbounding with the Jazz up eight. Yeah. And
1: somebody could get hurt.
0: Hinson gets up underneath Housen, and he'll get free throws.
1: That might be three free throws as well.
7: Utah foul charge number 25, Blake Hinson, for his third personal.
0: Cody Williams getting a few comments from people as well. Nathan Grubel is one of the best draft experts in the country from No Ceilings, tweeted out. Darren Peterson showing off his passing chops in pick and roll in the second quarter. Timing his passes to the roll man, even hitting the full court pass. Literally the full package on offense in this first half of the Jets. Peterson's just been fabulous. He is not on the floor right now. Hinson is the scorer for the Jazz as they lead it 92-87 with 4:40 to play. Catch and shoot three for Hinson on a turnaround jumper in the left wing, no good. Lovering has it. Here come the Grizzlies trying to cut into the 5-point deficit, maybe giving us a close finish for the big guys to come back out on the floor. Housen was a good shooter, lets it fly. It's an air ball. He thought he was fouled. A lot of praise for Cameron and Boozer as well. Asmus throws a pass high up to the fifth floor with two hands high. Cleveland gets it from Jazz. Gives to Dixon. He drives, draws the contact, will get a free throw. Darren Peterson seemed to get a good amount of eyeballs on him when the U.S. soccer team collapsed. All right, Peterson's back. Cody's back. 4:09 left. Jazz won the opener. They're looking to win this one. They could win Salt Lake Summer League. So it's Asmus at the point, Peterson and Williams at the guards. Dixon with Adu as the center.
1: Dixon
0: for the Grizzlies. Boozer's not back yet. Coward with Small in the backcourt. Cleveland, Burton on the floor. Good pressure by Asmus, and he eventually fouls Small. Woj pops off the bench. Can't believe the call. Kohler comes in. Dixon goes out. Dixon had 13 points.
1: Dixon, all years at Villanova, correct?
0: Yep. You are correct, sir.
1: So it looks like that is his game. So it's not.
0: Here's Coward.
1: Shouldn't be surprised.
0: Isolated on Cody. Small at the top. Point guard out of West Virginia. Hooks the pass to the corner. Burton drives. Hangs in the air. Gets to the cup. Scoops the left-hander up and in. 94-89, Jazz by 5. Cody bringing the front court, guarded by Coward. Good NBA matchup here. Cody a 10th pick. Coward an 11th pick. Cody drives with the left hand, in the lane, stops, pump fakes, twirls toward the basket, and scores with the right hand. A little deft push from the right-hander. Burton to the right side to Cleveland. Pass down low. Quiet. Cooper comes soaring through the lane with a two-hand hammer. 96-91. Asmus, 5'11", diminutive guard. Played at Oral Roberts. Had two monster March Madness wins. Right side Peterson, the number two pick of the draft. Wearing 22 with a ponytail on his head. Works with a left-hand dribble. Spins back to the right. Stops. Pulls up the jumper and hits. How do you do?
1: So you got a closer, you got a guy that can score and with a few seconds on the clock, put the ball in his hands.
0: 22 for Peterson. Burton driving.
1: Nice.
0: Great defense by Kohler. Burton gets the rebound. Out to Coward for three, short. Rebound tipped around. Luce Adu gets knocked to the ground. That's going to be a foul in the Grizzlies. Coward goes to 2 of 9 from three tonight. It's interesting. Darren's 2 of 7 from three tonight. Still has 22 points. Tyson Ewing's been texting me notes about the amount of points that Darren, entering the fourth quarter, Darren had scored, had directly contributed or scored on 41 of the 49 points while he's on the floor. Wow.
1: Yeah.
0: Timeout, 2:33 left. Jazz by 7 on the Utah Salt Lake City Summer League on the Utah Jazz Game Day Network.
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0: Packed house getting a treat. Darren Peterson, 22 points, 12 assists. Cody Williams, 18 points, 8 rebounds. Jazz lead the Grizzlies, 98-91. Cameron Boozer comes back in for the final 2:33. He's got 13.6 rebounds, 4 assists. Prosper, Coward, Boozer, Small, and Cooper on the floor. That's their Delta Airlines starting lineup. Left side, Small. Forces up a three. Rattles out. Ace missed rebound to the Jazz.

0: basket. He'll lay it up, miss, get his own tip, miss, tips it a third time and scores it over Boozer.
1: You like those second and third jumps.
0: Moses Malone. Prosper. Left side, drives the rack, attacks, fouled by Adu.
1: Now that might be on Peterson from the backside there. Nope, you're right.
0: Everybody catch that? We have that on tape? We have that on tape? Ron saying I was right? Just want to make sure.
1: It's still preseason. Oh, it's not even preseason.
0: It doesn't even count?
1: Doesn't count, no.
0: Free throws good. We're in the final 2 minutes, so they'll shoot both free throws. Jaren Jackson Jr. exiting the building, talking to Will Hardy before he leaves. He's got Austin Ames, Justin Zanuck, Sean Jones all in stitches laughing. Second free throw, no good. Cody Williams brings to the front court with Coward all over him. Cody. Starts the offense with a bounce pass to the wing to Cow Peterson. High pick and roll. They show high on him. He controls it. Now walks into a three and hits. Darren Peterson pulls from three. Jazz by 13. And 22 jerseys are flying off the shelves.
1: Boozer just hit a pass.
0: Boozer answers the other way. And 27 jerseys are flying off the shelves in Memphis. All the hype might have been real. And about tanking, Peterson terminates. Top to A. Smith. Drives. Passes to the corner. Three from Kohler. Short. Boozer boards. Chest to the head to Small. Trailings Coward. 2 of 9 from three tonight. Left side Boozer. Penetrates to the right hand. Chest it back to Coward. Misses. Boozer can't get the rebound. That's because he was fouled. And that's the sixth on the do.
2: Utah foul tries number 50, Jonas Ivey. That's his sixth foul of the contest. 15. And then Boozer. 1, 3, 2.
1: We have some officials that are under 5'8".
0: Yep. Boozer makes the free throw. You got a problem with short people?
1: Huh?
0: Jamil wants to know if you have a problem with short people.
1: I was just worried about the jump balls.
0: Oh, okay. Because that's a common play in the NBA. Thanks, Ron. Glad you got that concern.
1: I would never pick on Jamil like that.
0: Okay.
1: He's just a little below the average height. That's all.
0: He looked a little bent right there. He wanted to know where you were going. Boozer makes both free throws. He's now got 18.7 rebounds and 4 assists. He's great. Both these kids have been great tonight. Jazz fans will think Darren was better. Memphis fans are going to be just as happy. Darren's been spectacular.
1: But in the ball game, who's been more explosive?
0: Darren's.
1: Darren.
0: So
1: whereas Boozer is just...
0: Darren dancing. Coward defending. Darren drives left hand. Pump fakes. Forces up a three. No good. Long outlet. Cody jumps, knocks it away, and that'll probably do it. 105-97. And Small commits a foul on Asmus. Cody Williams, 18 points, 8 rebounds, and assist. Tomorrow's an opportunity for a lot of these other guys to need to make some plays. I do not would be surprised if back end of back to back if we saw both Cody and Darren.
1: Yeah, because you look at the roster and the guys that have not played.
0: I'd be a little surprised if we see Mara. Crowd funneling out. Darren Peterson checks out with a little grin on his face. 21 seconds left. We have a timeout. 25 points. 8 of 15 shooting. 12 assists. Play of the game, Darren Peterson. Trying to play a handoff.

0: game with Darren. Prosper is a three-year NBA pro all over. Darren pump fakes, stops it, pass deflected, gets it back. Pump fakes Prosper, steps back into a three, hit it.
1: Darren Peterson. That play of the game brought to you by Utah Sports Commission. Utah, the state of sport. Jamil just took the least exciting play that Darren Peterson has had all night, made the play of the game.
2: Probably the first one that came up on, you know, he's ready to go home.
1: Wow. Thinking about his trip to Atlanta, he's taking his friends back home.
2: You know,
1: he's ready to go.
2: I have a question, though, David. Yep. I don't know if you've, have you seen anything that would indicate that something is happening or something is going to happen? Or
1: with Jamil? No.
2: You know,
1: I have nothing
2: like that?
1: I have not.
2: Okay.
1: I have not seen anything of that sort.
2: Okay. Just wondering.
1: No, I have not. I will not comment any further. But if Jamil is blushing, it would be now. 21.1 seconds left. They're coming back to do this with us again, huh? It's all right. It's worth it.
2: Tomorrow night. Okay.
1: Jazz. We'll head to Vegas. Ace Bailey is now sitting between Will Hardy and Austin Ames. Ace has moved from the bench to hanging out with the front office. You know what's great about Ace? You've almost never seen anybody sit next to Ace and not just start laughing at some point. He just makes people laugh. Yeah. Ace missteals the inbound, gets to the basket, misses the layup. Gets knocked into the basketball standard, no call. 11 seconds left. Cowers will try another three and hit this one. And Woj calls a timeout. Nine point one seconds left, and we just call the timeout.
2: Do you remember Jazz record last year?
1: Summer League?
2: Yes.
1: I would think we've been winning a lot of summer leagues.
2: I was thinking about that.
1: I don't think
2: as
1: we've
2: well.
1: Lost in the Salt Lake Summer League in some time, by the way.
2: I guess the history does not have. Don't see it in the notes.
1: I don't think we lost last year. You know, quite frankly, the way our roster is, we probably shouldn't have been losing games in summer league because we were playing our regular roster. Mm-hmm. Right?
2: I can't.
1: Like, I mean, last year we had, if you think about it, last year we had Kyle Filipowski and Bryce Sensabaugh dominating summer league. They were also playing 50 minutes a night for us in the regular season. So we probably should be winning summer league.
3: I bet Madeline knows.
1: So 107-100. Jazz will look to be perfect in summer league tomorrow against Oklahoma City.
2: And that's another team that the guards really get after you,
1: yeah.
2: Just like the Atlanta Hawks. And I thought the Jazz handled that pretty well.
1: And much better after tonight. Only 13 turnovers tonight.
2: So last year, as I just talked to Danny Franks,
1: 3-0.
2: Yeah.
1: We're kind of a dominant force in summer league.
2: Have been.
1: Yeah, 5-game win streak. Maybe even if we go back, for all you know, it's a 6-game win streak.
2: Yeah.
1: Don't remember the last game of 2 years ago, but I don't remember most of our regular season games either. Memory is not a strong suit. And the free throw by Ace Miss is good. Adu checks back in. Adu had... Kelly got a strained calf, and
2: we didn't see much of him, did we?
1: And he left after 10 minutes. Darren Peterson scored or assisted on 71% of the points when he was on the floor tonight. 55 of 77.
2: Tyson,
1: of course, Tyson Urie.
2: Yeah. He's one of the best.
1: And we got another timeout. We call a few more timeouts. We're not even left in the building.
2: Never miss the news, man.
1: The news watches you, Ron. You don't watch the news.
4: What a
2: it does happen. It does happen.
1: It's late, man. 10 o'clock news is late. And that's... Is Fox the 10 o'clock news and everybody's the 11 o'clock news?
4: You don't even... I'm not going to... You have zero chance. You're seeing the 11 o'clock news.
1: You can tell me you saw Wesley Ruff's last broadcast. I will not believe you. That was on a Sunday, so it might have been the 6 o'clock. Wesley might have retired on the 6 o'clock. Then you might have seen that.
2: Oh, I wake up about 2 o'clock and turn the TV off. It watches me quite a bit.
1: Keeps you company.
2: Well, at least look at Carlos Boozer's daughter. She's asleep.
1: Seems reasonable. Skip inbound pass to Boozer. Hands it off to Coward. Takes one dribble to his right, shoots the three, misses. Rebound small. He'll shoot it up as the horn sounds. And the Jazz beat the Grizzlies 109-100 behind Darren Peterson's 25 points and 12 assists. I'm going to guess we might talk to Blake Hinson here in a second. I'm going to guess TV's getting Darren Peterson. That would be my guess. Rightfully so. Walt Clayton Jr.
2: So we don't have a choice anymore, do we? They just
1: bring somebody to us and we just say thank you?
2: Thank you, yes.
1: Impressive performance. Unfortunately, we did not get to see Taylor Hendricks of Grizzlies, so that would have been fun.
2: I didn't recognize him.
1: With his hair?
2: Because he has a head full of hair, and it's really a big afro. Mm-hmm.
1: Good luck, Walt. Walt Clayton walking by. As we are joined now by American Fork, native Utah zone, Michigan State Spartans. Mr. Kohler, how was it tonight?
5: It was good, man, getting out there playing with each other and trying to, you know, play together and share the ball, get each other involved. It was a good day today.
1: Bryce Sensabaugh gives you a little tap on the... Sorry, just got to say hi to Taylor. What were your nerves like? I mean, it's home, but it's summer league. You played huge games in Michigan State. Like, what were your nerves like?
5: You know what? I think at this level, you know, everyone gets nervous, but it's important how you respond. You know, you just got to shake those off and get people involved and play to your strengths. You know, playing hard and crashing the boards and trying to get people involved. That was the approach for this game.
1: Were you a big Jazz fan growing up?
5: Yes, I was.
1: So, like, being inside the facility and all those things have actually been, like...
5: It's surreal.
1: 12-year-old you thinks this is pretty darn cool?
5: Yeah, I mean... Playing in the driveway, dreaming about playing for the Jazz, man.
2: And you were who? In the driveway, you were who when you was playing?
5: I was Jackson Kohler.
2: Oh,
1: great answer. Who passed to you?
5: You know, it was DP, Gore Hayward, Donovan Mitchell, the team. I mean.
1: Yeah, right. All right, Mitchell to Kohler for two.
5: That's right.
1: Right, I like it. What's your thought on this, what the whole experience has been from the practice, not just the games, practices and everything else?
5: You know, it's been great from every little detail to the personnel, the facility, the staff, the players, the teammates. Everything's been amazing. You know, everyone's been so supportive. The fans have been great playing at home. Like I said, it's a dream come true.
1: What's your thoughts on Darren Peterson?
5: He's a pro, man. I mean, he makes the game look so easy. You know, not only is he a great scorer, but it gets everyone involved. He has the professional mindset, you know, not only on the offense side, but on the defense side. And playing with someone like him, it's a special opportunity.
1: Well, best of luck to you as you start your pro journey and get it going. And good luck to you, and hope you enjoy this.
5: Thank you so much.
1: Thanks. I'm sure we'll see more of you tomorrow.
5: Thank you.
1: That's Jackson Kohler, American Fork Zone, as the Jazz win it tonight, 109-100. And the Jazz behind Darren Peterson's 25 points and 12 assists. Ron, kind of the same question I keep asking. If someone just tuned in, what would you tell them about Darren Peterson?
2: Well, just... One thing stands out tonight, David. Everything he's done out there has been great. But you look at the number of shots he took to get 25 points. 15 shots in 27 minutes. That's not a lot to me.
1: No.
2: I mean, very efficient and just what a night for him. You know, I thought this lady was coming for us. But But what a night for him.
1: Oh, they're coming for us. We just don't know when.
2: Right. But he's special. He is really special. Fun to watch.
1: Yeah. Season tickets at UtahJazz.com or 355-DUNK. You want to be a part of this. Darren Peterson wowing the crowd and 12 assists tonight. The Jazz have got something special.
2: Yeah.
1: On behalf of Jamil Hawkins, our soothsayer, Ben Russell, our audio engineer, Alma Bean, who's on the injured list. Who was back? Sean was back? Sean was back in the studio. Thanks to all of them. I'm David Locke. On behalf of Ron Boone, have a good night and be safe.
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15: That and that continuity, it's a long ways for me.
16: Yeah, no, but I feel like every one of the goals we gave up was our fault, right? Tim Ream on the first two goals, and then whatever Freeze was doing. It's not like Belgium made some tactical precision tic-tac-toe pass. Or how are we going to defend that? Like, they just waited for us to say, yeah, we're going to try this play to the middle, and generally it's not going to work. But when you don't defend, hey, guess what? We're going to have a guy that puts the ball in the net. Like, I don't know that Belgium did anything that was so outlandishly great today. I felt they played good, but basically, it was, hey, we're just going to keep at it because the United States, they're not ready for this game. They knew the first 10 minutes in, we are dominating this game. They are not ready. Let's not go crazy. Let's just control possession as much as we can. Let's take advantage because we know they're going to give us stuff. And they gave them three goals, just handed it to them.
15: Yeah, but as you said in hour one, and I heartily concur, did you ever think, even when they tied it, that game was going the United States way? No.
16: Yeah, no.
15: No, you did not.
16: That was what they call a tough watch, Mike Harmon. That is a really tough watch.
15: Yeah, there's no question about it. You know, you find your wins, as it were, and it was good to see Eddie Vedder shaking the hand of that kid and chugging a beer. But beyond that, it was tough.
16: Exit out about a Fresca, exit Swollen Dome. Jason Smith, Mike Harmon, live from the Fox Sports Radio studios. Coming up next, why the Balogun controversy is really overrated. Wait, what? Plus, we remember the World Cup career of Cristiano Ronaldo. He's no Christian Pulisic, or is he? That's next. Jason and Mike, Fox Sports Radio. 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
15: 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Again, wherever you get your podcast from, just search our names, Jason Smith and Mike Harmon. Our Best Of content goes up again right after we get done tonight. The deep dive has been taken all night on all the different angles surrounding the United States' loss to Belgium, knocked out of the World Cup again, like it was 15 years ago, or the same place, right?
21: Yeah, but as critical as we may be, you know, there's still one overriding theme that needs to be stated here.
15: What's that?
21: USA! USA!
15: 15 years ago, Belgium knocks us out. No, it's different now. No, I knocked us out again 4-1. But
21: you know,
15: while we talked about Christian Pulisic and the Pulisic era being one that was underwhelming, because now he's entering his 30s. He's no longer going to be the focal point of Team USA. His international career for the United States is left wanting. He has not played well in the World Cups, right? He did not play well in the last World Cup. He's got one goal. He played well in the first half of the opening game, but then he's been hurt, and he was awful tonight. I think he had the lowest score of anybody on Team USA tonight, right? 11 turnovers in the first 45 minutes, lost possession 11 times, right? Like, his World Cup career has not been good, right? So all of a sudden, this golden era of Christian Pulisic is like, yeah, it's not been good, Bob. Not good.
21: Well, but that's the thing, Jason. Like, while we may not have had grandiose expectations in these past cycles for the team, it was still that was going to be the guy that was going to lead us into this new age. Yeah. And it's
15: and now it's over.
21: Yeah.
15: And now the era is now it's somebody. Now it's someone
21: else. Someone
15: else. Someone else. It's Balogun or it's Tillman and it's Pochettino. It's the Christian Pulisic era, which we felt like it's coming, and now it's over. I mean, yes, he's 27, still going to play internationally, still going to play a lot of big games, Gold Cup, Olympics, all that. But next time we hit the World Cup, it's going to be, hey, what can you give us? Can you even be on the field? We don't know, right? Because he hasn't shown that he can stay on the field either. He's had a problem with that over the course of his career. So yeah, like as good a player as he's been, you can say, boy, World Cup internationally for the United States has not been good. And quite honestly, you could have a very similar statement about this guy who, oh, by the way, played in his final World Cup game today.
29: Anthony Taylor blows his whistle. Mikel Merino, magnificent Merino for Spain, win with a late, late show in Dallas. And Cristiano Ronaldo exits the stage.
15: There was a call on Big Fox, the final World Cup game for Cristiano Ronaldo. Look, the last 20-some-odd years in the world, Ronaldo and Messi have been the two best players, bar none. Right now we're into the Mbappe era and Holland era, but these guys have carried soccer
4: across the globe the last 25 years, right? It's been, I mean, Cristiano Ronaldo's played in 14 World Cups. He played in the first one in 1930, and now this is his last one here. But while the career he had across the globe is, you know, you talk about top two, three careers all time, right? His World Cup career was a good one. It wasn't a great one, right? Like, not to the level of Pulisic, but, you know, this is a guy in 27 games, he scored 11 goals, right? In six tourneys, he scored 11 goals. That's a little bit less than 1.5 goals per tourney. And you look at the guys now, Messi, Mbappe, Haaland, these guys are all going to blow that away. These guys have played all in one or two tournaments. Haaland might get to 11 goals by the time this tournament's over.
21: Well, right? Mbappe's at 19.
4: Right? I mean, yeah. I mean, look, Mbappe, he's going to have like 40 by the time it's all said. Mbappe's going to have like 35 World Cup goals. Like, when you talk about the great player Cristiano Ronaldo is, okay, but in World Cups, yeah. Okay, first one to score in six World Cups. But it's not like he's dropping 4 or 5 goals per World Cup. And it's not like Portugal has gotten better and better. Like, their best finish was his first World Cup. They finished fourth, right? They finished and went to the quarterfinals in 2022. All their other World Cups, the other four World Cups, either been we didn't get out of group or we didn't win our first knockout round game. So overall, like, when you say, okay, there's the career of Cristiano Ronaldo and there's the World Cup career of Ronaldo, where on the biggest stage, he's been good. He's not been great. He's not been someone, and you can judge this because you see what the best goal scorers in the world are doing now at the World. You see what Mbappe's able to do in just a couple of World Cups. You see what Messi's able to do in just a couple of World Cups. Ronaldo had six World Cups to be this guy, and he's not. Right. So even though he's up on that list, he's not going to be there for long. Harry Kane's already got more goals than he has in a World Cup. He's going to probably double what Ronaldo's going to wind up with. So, I mean, when you compare him to some of the other great players of just the last few years ago, man, he's had a long time to really make his mark in the World Cup. He's got 11 goals, right? Like, he's good. I'm not saying 11 goals is bad. He's been good. He's not been great. It's not been what Portugal expects of him. The endings for Portugal in the tournament, I'm sure they expect at least one final. Again, when you have the best player in the world, or at the very worst, the second best player in the world, yeah, I think you have every right to expect you're going to make a World Cup final or make the semifinals more than once. So, yeah, overall, like, his World Cup career has been good. It's not been great.
21: Yeah, I mean, the other is, you know, how much of the disconnect it is where you've got one great player and a squad. Because you go in their World Cup history, there ain't a lot of scoring coming from anywhere else, right? And we joke about it with some of the other teams that are still alive. Wow, look at, you know, what Harry Kane and Bellingham are for England, or Haaland is for Norway, or Messi for Argentina. You know, the one person coming through. But it always looks disjointed. Like, that game today, they lose 1-0. It never looked like connected and cohesive. And no, then they had
4: it looked
21: one.
4: Like, Spain is just going, when do we need a goal to win this game?
21: Like, that pass was tremendous, yeah. Right? Yeah. To open up that scoring chance. But there was one with Ronaldo cross that came through. He couldn't get there, right? I don't think he thought the ball was going to get through. But you just see, there was another stat. I think Vozinha had more dribbles completed than he did coming into today's game. Take that for what you will. All of that. It's like he's not eating a lot of space by way of comparison. Messi ranked coming into the weekend's game 618th out of 618 in terms of distance traveled. So guys are picking their spots, no question. But, you know, for Ronaldo, I think you look at him on this stage, and, I mean, he's not on the screen much. And then the ball comes in. There was one play earlier today. I'm like, is he really like 10 yards offsides and they're not calling it? Like, because the ball goes through. It's like, oh, there he is. And you can see the defenders both looking like just kind of pointing in the general direction, looking for the flag to go up, but it never does. Yeah. But like, hard to deny the impact the guy's had. And when he has had an opportunity, it's been electric. And we talk about those players that transcend the game, certainly one of those. But, you know, watching for a string of moments game to game, no, it's not there. Just got to wait for that one.
4: Yeah, I mean, look, when you have Uzbekistan, oh, all right, hey, I can score a couple of goals against Uzbekistan.
21: That's just it, that 5-0, baby, come on.
4: Sure. Yeah.
21: And then he was back. Unless he wasn't.
4: Just the fact that Portugal has played better without him than they have played with him. Right? Like, I mean, just think about that. And more goals per game.
21: Yeah, we talked about that one.
4: Than with him, you know, over the course of the past year. Like, it's, you know, yeah, he's 41. He's near the end. I completely understand that. But just overall, when you look at his career, this is the weird part about soccer. It's what I love about soccer is that you could have somebody have a career and they could have two wildly different, opinions because of what they're able to do, what they're able to do in the World Cup. And the big difference with Ronaldo was that, right? Look at Messi. Like, Messi was, oh, Messi's so great, but he hasn't won a World Cup. Then he goes and leads Argentina to it all by himself, and suddenly he's the greatest player we've ever seen, right? He answered all the questions, right? But he was still getting dogged for, yeah, look at Messi, but he hasn't won a World Cup. Look at Argentina. All they do is disappoint. And now he's completely, you know, come full circle, where guys like Ronaldo, you can say, yeah, as great as he was, boy, but then you get to the World Cup and it's, oh, yeah, kind of good, but not great. Almost like how we look at Peyton Manning when he went through his NFL career, where Peyton Manning, boy, regular season, most of the playoffs, he's phenomenal. He gets to the playoffs. Yeah, he's good, but he wasn't great. In the playoffs, you didn't get the same production from Peyton Manning that you got from him in the regular season, right? You just didn't, right? Barry Bonds, as great as he was during his career, Balco notwithstanding, what happened when you got to the playoffs? Most part, Barry Bonds was bad, had a great 2002 World Series. That's not saying he didn't, but sometimes there's that difference level where when you talk about a player for the playoffs, yeah, but what's he done in the playoffs? Look at this guy's playoff, not a playoff performer, X, Y, and Z. Like, there's a lot of comparisons there where you see a guy with one level of excellence that he's had for most of his career that makes you just go, wow, and the big superstar that he is. And then you get to the World Cup and you go, well, that's the real playoffs. You go, okay, boy, would have expected a little bit more. And yes, it's three games or five games or six games once every 4 years, but I'm sorry, that's why it's the World Cup. That's why it's special. All right. It's not, well, it's a World Cup. It's only three, four games. No, it's why it's the biggest sporting event in the planet. It's why a billion people watched Argentina win the last World Cup across the globe. I'm sorry. The World Cup is the World Cup. And if you're the best player, you need to come through in the biggest moments at the top time. And Ronaldo was good. He wasn't great, right? Pulisic has just been bad. You know, forget about good. He's just been bad overall in the World Cup and injured with the combination for him. That's what sucked about him. But, I mean, when you talk about two guys that, you know, the impression and the imprint of Pulisic outside of this is, boy, in other tournaments he's played well. He's done well for the United States. He's done well up and down his career in Europe and in Italy. Okay, that's great. But the World Cup, boy, he's supposed to be Captain America. And but the next level is, okay, I would love for Pulisic to have been good, not great. You know, that we might have one more, we might still be playing Mike Harmon if Pulisic has been good, not great, but he wasn't even good. And for Ronaldo, maybe Portugal wins. Maybe they have a World Cup or two if he was as good as he was in the World Cup as he was during his career.
21: Well, and that's it, right? It's the different level, and we watch guys rise or fall. Like today, the moment felt so huge for the United States. Perhaps that's some, not just for Ronaldo, but for his teammates there in Portugal. And maybe, like we watch here, maybe he's just that guy, that next step or three ahead of everybody else, when he's on the pitch, in terms of having to change your offensive mindset to try to get him involved, try to get him the ball, especially because he's not moving that well, right? I mean, we talked about that, where most of his goals are coming as a result of penalties that he didn't draw. So you have that part of it. By the way, Messi also wins because he's 5'7".
4: Yeah, no,
21: yeah, I mean, all these other guys standing, 6'2", 6'5", statuesque. Nope. I rise up for the little guys. 5'7". Let's go.
4: Time now to find out what's trending in the wide world of sports with special delivery Steve DeSager, who's going to kick things off with a result in sports that nobody saw coming. The Mets beating the Braves, 7-6 in 10 innings. Steve-o.
5: Yeah, we didn't see that coming. The whole Belgium thing we kind of saw coming. Maybe not the way it wound up 4-1 for crying out loud, but as we've been saying for a couple weeks, these two teams did play in the U.S. in March in front of a huge crowd in Atlanta. And against the backup goalie, the Americans lost 5-2 that day. Looking ahead, the 2030 Men's World Cup, by the way.
4: We should have had our backup goalie in tonight. Maybe it would have been better if we had Matt Turner in.
5: The irony is goaltending is usually the best position for the American men's soccer
15: Tim
5: program.
15: Howard, baby.
5: It's the, I mean, going back decades, it's the offense that has, and then suddenly in this World Cup, the offense is there, and I'm thinking, we're going to get away with having these goalkeepers. Nope, that was exposed as well tonight. In 2030, co-hosting the men's World Cup will be Spain, Portugal, and Morocco. It will also be the 100th anniversary of the tournament. And then, and that'll be June through July that summer as well. And then 2034, Saudi Arabia will be hosting the World Cup. Tomorrow in Riyadh, Saudi Arabia, a high of 110, just for the record. So
15: maybe hydration breaks.
5: Yeah, for 45 minutes in the middle of every 45 minutes.
4: That tournament's going to be in December. All right, then.
5: I think we can call that one already.
4: But I'll call this one. We're going to finish third in the next World Cup. Because 100 years ago, in the first World Cup, the United States finished third.
5: Do you know why we finished third?
4: There were only two teams playing.
5: No.
4: And we finished third.
5: It was 16 teams. Well, actually, it was only 13 teams playing because the two teams from Asia didn't make it and Egypt missed its boat. So, we won our first two games in the very first World Cup, 1930, and then kind of like all the other tournaments in the last 20 years. Then we played a real team and lost 6-1 to Argentina, and that was that. Funny how history repeats itself.
4: Messi
5: tonight
4: had a hat trick in that game. He had three goals. He was only 6 years old.
5: Yeah, but also 5'8", oddly. Yeah. Belgium 4-1 over the United States tonight. Malik Tillman with a free kick goal in the 31st minute, briefly tying the game 1-1. Belgium quickly scored again in the 33rd minute. The U.S. against European sides. Last 15 matchups against Europe, 1-12 with two ties. And that one was the win against Bosnia last week. Bosnia is not Belgium. I think we could have concluded that on paper before. We saw it on the field tonight. Spain in Dallas eliminated Portugal 1-0 on a goal in the 91st minute. By the way, Belgium is undefeated in its last 18 games now. Spain is undefeated in regulation in its last 35 straight games now, tying its national record, and it's Spain against Belgium in L.A. Friday afternoon in a quarterfinal. Trained to push past the pain, not athletes, just people, trafficked every day right here in the United States, sometimes by someone they trusted. During the World Cup, help us break the silence. 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To Major League Baseball, the Mets got a 3-run homer top of the ninth from Juan Soto and eventually won in 10 innings at Atlanta 7-6. Matt Olson, 2 home runs in the loss for the Braves. Milwaukee scored 4 in the 7th and won 4-3 at St. Louis. Washington 12-11 winners against Houston. The Yankees won at Tampa Bay 5-1. Today, Kansas City ripped Philadelphia and Christopher Sanchez 15-1. There are 3 late games. It's the Diamondbacks 8-0 at San Diego, bottom of the 8th. Giants lead 8-1 over the Blue Jays, bottom of the 8th. The Dodgers ahead of the Rockies 6-2 in the bottom of the 5th inning. Shohei Ohtani, a 2-run homer and a 2-run single. Back to you.
4: Thank you, Steve-O. The Jason Smith Show with my best friend, Mike Harmon. Coming up next, we get back into the night and the day that was for the United States. Why? The Balogun controversy and him getting reinserted in the United States lineup was completely overrated. Wait, what? That's next. We'll tell you why. Jason and Mike, Fox.
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0: 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The Odd Couple with Rob Parker and Kelvin Washington. 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
9: Belgium ripped the USA 4-1 at the World Cup's round of 16 game in Seattle tonight. The Americans are out, allowing a goal in the 9th minute to Belgium, which was out shooting the U.S. through 30 minutes 7-0. It was a 10-1 shots advantage by late first half.

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8: They're going to the 10th inning in the late ball game in L.A. The Rockies get three in the top of the ninth off closer Tanner Scott to tie it up 6-6. Colorado thought it had a seventh run for the lead in the top of the ninth. That was overturned on video review. They've just ended the ninth inning in L.A. Earlier, the Mets in 10 won at Atlanta 7-6. Arizona and San Francisco with wins. Milwaukee as well. Washington 12-11 over Houston. Yankees won at Tampa Bay 5-1. And Kansas City. City today ripped Philadelphia and Christopher Sanchez 15-1. Belgium dominated the United States in their World Cup round of 16 matchup in Seattle, 4-1 the final. Malik Tillman with a free kick goal in the 31st minute to briefly tie it at 1-1. Belgium quickly scored in the 33rd minute. Spain over Portugal 1-0.

0: and aisle 3.
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7: Belgium eliminated the United States at the World Cup 4-1 in a round of 16 matchup. The Americans against European teams are now 1-12 with two ties in their last 15 matchups. Belgium scored in the 9th minute of this game and had a shots advantage by late first half of 10-1. In Dallas, Spain 1-0 over Portugal on a goal in the 91st minute, so Spain's quarterfinal will be against Belgium in LA Friday afternoon. The late night ball game was in Los Angeles. The Dodgers played their first extra inning contest this year and won it against Colorado in 11 innings, 8-7. Wins for Arizona and San Francisco. Milwaukee won 4-3 at St. Louis. The Mets came back for a 10-inning win at Atlanta, 7-6. Washington 12-11 over Houston. The Yankees won 5-1 at Tampa Bay despite just three hits. Kansas City 15-1 over Philadelphia. I'm Steve DeSager.
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9: Round of 16 matchup against the U.S., 4-1 in Seattle. The U.S. still has won a round of 16 game just once since the first World Cup in 1930. Belgium is undefeated in its last 18 games. Spain is undefeated in regulation in its last 35 straight after eliminating Portugal 1-0 in Dallas on a goal in the 91st minute. The Sacramento Kings waived DeMar DeRozan. The late ball game in the majors went to the Dodgers 8-7 over Colorado in 11 innings. Milwaukee got four runs in the seventh and won 4-3 at St. Louis. Victories for San Francisco and Arizona. The Mets came back to win in 10 innings at Atlanta 7-6. Juan Soto, a three-run homer, top of the ninth. Yankees won 5-1 at Tampa Bay. The Yanks offense with just three hits, but all three were homers. Washington 12-11 over Houston. I'm Steve DeSager.
8: Gather around. 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
7: Belgium eliminated the United States at the World Cup 4-1 in a round of 16 matchup. The Americans against European teams are now 1-12 with two ties in their last 15 matchups. Belgium scored in the ninth minute of this game and had a shots advantage by late first half of 10-1. In Dallas, Spain 1-0 over Portugal on a goal in the 91st minute, so Spain's quarterfinal will be against Belgium in L.A. Friday afternoon. The late night ball game was in Los Angeles. The Dodgers played their first extra inning contest this year and won it against Colorado in 11 innings, 8-7. Wins for Arizona and San Francisco. Milwaukee won 4-3 at St. Louis. The Mets came back for a 10-inning win at Atlanta, 7-6. Washington 12-11 over Houston. The Yankees won 5-1 at Tampa Bay despite just three hits. Kansas City 15-1 over Philadelphia. I'm Steve DeSager.
8: Okay, let's get started.
6: Ben Maller saying this.
9: Now it blows.
6: Saying that.
9: Genetic
10: phone booth.
9: And Billy Crystal.
11: They held a webinar
12: on how not to play the position. He is such a Mr. Softy that he can't play back to back.
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13: It makes me want to puke in my mouth.
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9: Is that another wedding gift? Another one? Really? Welcome in the beginning of another hour of the Ben Maller Show. We are in the air everywhere. Fellow taxpayers, whether we like it or not, with the audio anarchy, coast to coast, border to border, and beyond, on the vast and incandescently powerful microphones of FSR, emanating live from the trail, the chemtrails that we leave behind. Shout out to the late, great Art Bell and the man that's carried that legacy for many, many

0: be absent.
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7: Belgium dominated its World Cup round of 16 matchup against the U.S. 4-1 in Seattle. The U.S. still has won a round of 16 game just once since the first World Cup in 1930. Belgium is undefeated in its last 18 games. Spain is undefeated in regulation in its last 35 straight after eliminating Portugal 1-0 in Dallas on a goal in the 91st minute. The Sacramento Kings waived DeMar DeRozan. The late ball game in the majors went to the Dodgers 8-7 over Colorado in 11 innings. Milwaukee got four runs in the seventh and won 4-3 at St. Louis. Victories for San Francisco and Arizona. The Mets came back to win in 10 innings at Atlanta 7-6. Juan Soto, a three-run homer, top of the ninth. Yankees won 5-1 at Tampa Bay. The Yanks offense with just three hits, but all three were homers. Washington 12-11 over Houston. I'm Steve DeSager.
6: It's time.
8: Anybody hear that?
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9: Scared to close my eyes.
6: Get ready. It's happening.
8: Come on, come on, come on, come on.
6: Here he comes. It's him.
10: Here I am. Ta-da!
11: Look out!
10: This is a big deal.
6: Oh, yeah, that's the stuff. Now, live from the Fox Sports Radio studios, here he is, Ben Maller.
10: Well, somebody's got to defend it, I guess. Welcome in the beginning of another hour of the Ben Maller Show. We are in the air everywhere, fellow town people, as we are behind the scenes, creating a brouhaha coast to coast, border to border, and beyond on the vast and blowtorchily powerful microphones of FSR emanating live from the chip. Mr. Regular Blue Chip, suspect of the hour. Not prospect. A prospect is a suspect until proven otherwise. Guaranteed human from the world famous Fox Sports Radio studios, where the salsa czar reminds us that this hour made possible in part by our friends at Tire Rack for over 40 years. 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And then I believe it was Sir Smokes-A-Lot. Yeah, I think it was Sir Smokes-A-Lot. He reached out and he said, Ben, you know, this World Cup thing's going on and people need to know who's supporting it. And I said, well, listen, we know who's supporting it. Our friends at Home Depot. Up

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1: 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You know, inane sports and entertainment cliches spoken by so-called experts. You try to tell us who's doing the talking.
0: All right, call early and often. Call early and often on Cite the Bite. Some of them sports the last 7 to 10 days. Could be a coach, a player, former coach, former player, media, gas bag, blowhard, know-it-all, someone of note. As Eddie used to say, games of note. These are people of note. So let's go to the audio tape.
2: Because he's not.
0: Play it again.
2: Because he's not.
0: Is that Brandon Ayuk? Oh, loud.
2: Because he's not.
0: Okay. Will anyone get this right? I'm going to go caller five. Quickly, Lorena.
3: Caller three.
0: All right, Coop.
4: Caller number five.
0: All right. Seuss Dog is in the leadoff chair. Seuss Dog. Who is it, Seuss Dog?
5: Is that Kurt Russell?
0: No, it is not Kurt Russell. 877-99 on Fox. Cowboy John Brad did call back. Hello, Cowboy John Brad. It's Cite the Bite, the great sports radio mystery. Who is it?
6: Oh, is that Ringo Starr, who's 86 today?
0: Is that Ringo Starr of the Beatles?
6: Wrong.
0: No, that is not. Thank you, Cowboy. All right, this person won the Francis Pomeroy Naismith Award as the best college player in the nation, 6 feet tall or under. Play it again.
2: Because he's not.
0: All right. Pizza Papa, caller number three at 877-99 on Fox if you'd like to play. Pizza Papa. Who is it, Pizza Papa?
7: Good morning, Ben. That was clearly Ron Louisiana Lightning Guidry.
0: Oh, is that Ron? You know who Ron Guidry is, Lorena?
3: No.
0: It's a Yankee legend. Come on. Of course, 40 years ago, a Yankee legend. We're out of time, by the way. It is Tim Hardaway. 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
4: May 15, 9 a.m. Two women quietly waiting at the doctor's office. Woman 1 says, "Cold day, huh?" Woman 2, "What's that?" Woman 1, "Kinda cold today." Woman 2, "Yeah, wasn't expecting that." Woman 1, "What is it, 47 degrees? Woman 2, "No, more like 45. Woman 1, "Yeah, yeah, yeah, makes sense. At least it's not raining." Woman 2, "That would be sad." Woman 1, "So sad." Woman 2, "Ah, the weather." Woman 1, "Crazy." Please, don't waste your small talk. Donate it to foster care. Because just talking about the 400,000 kids in foster care can help the 400,000.

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12: Belgium eliminated the United States at the World Cup 4-1 in a round of 16 matchup. The Americans against European teams are now 1-12 with two ties in their last 15 matchups. Belgium scored in the ninth minute of this game and had a shots advantage by late first half of 10-1. In Dallas, Spain won 1-0 over Portugal on a goal in the 91st minute, so Spain's quarterfinal will be against Belgium in L.A. Friday afternoon. The late night ball game was in Los Angeles. The Dodgers played the first extra inning contest this year and won it against Colorado in 11 innings, 8-7. Wins for Arizona and San Francisco. Milwaukee won 4-3 at St. Louis. The Mets came back for a 10-inning win at Atlanta, 7-6. Washington 12-11 over Houston. The Yankees won 5-1 at Tampa Bay despite just three hits. Kansas City 15-1 over Philadelphia. I'm Steve DeSager.
13: You know what time it is?
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19: And away we go on a Tuesday morning. We are back. It is two pros and a cup of Joe, Fox Sports Radio. LeVar Arrington, Brady Quinn, Jonas Knox with you. You can find us, as always, on the iHeartRadio app. Sure did. 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Now, live, we are going to take you all the way up until 9 a.m. Eastern Time, 6 o'clock Pacific. 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And speaking of the World Cup, here are the scores from yesterday. Spain beat Portugal 1-0. Mm-hmm. And Belgium beat the U.S. 4-1. And with that, I say good morning to you and yours.
20: Yikes. They didn't just beat the U.S. They beat the spirit of soccer out of the U.S. That's how bad that bludgeoning was last night. It was like they took the soul of the USA soccer program. All this, I believe that we will win. It was ripped out from the very beginning. I don't know if I've seen, there's probably some examples of it because we talked about that in the NBA, in the NBA playoffs, in particular in the Eastern Conference Finals. I think that was, we talked about some of those matchups, but that team came out as flat as I've seen a team in a sudden death, big event, world event like this. More so than ever before. I have no idea what you even chalked that up to.
19: Mm. They got slaughtered. That wasn't even close. And even when they did get the goal, Belgium got one immediately afterwards. And you just heard the crowd just go, oh, no. So it's almost as if everybody realized about halfway through the game, yeah, you know what? This just isn't our thing. You know, we're not great at this. And it just seems like it goes the way that it always goes. They're going to get to the round of 16. Everybody's

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2: Belgium eliminated the United States at the World Cup 4-1 in a round of 16 matchup. The Americans against European teams are now 1-12 with two ties in their last 15 matchups. Belgium scored in the ninth minute of this game and had a shots advantage by late first half of 10-1. In Dallas, Spain 1-0 over Portugal on a goal in the 91st minute, so Spain's quarterfinal will be against Belgium in L.A. Friday afternoon. The late night ball game was in Los Angeles. The Dodgers played their first extra inning contest this year and won it against Colorado in 11 innings, 8-7. Wins for Arizona and San Francisco. Milwaukee won 4-3 at St. Louis. The Mets came back for a 10-inning win at Atlanta, 7-6. Washington 12-11 over Houston. The Yankees won 5-1 at Tampa Bay despite just three hits. Kansas City 15-1 over Philadelphia. I'm Steve DeSager.
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0: Two pros and a cup of Joe, Fox Sports Radio. LeVar Arrington, Brady Quinn, Jonas Knox with you here. Coming up top of next hour, a little over 10 minutes from now, we're going to get a red ass check. The great Pete Prisco is going to stop by. All things to talk about with Pete Prisco. We'll get his thoughts on the U.S., his Arizona State alum member, Brandon Ayuk, and the usual fun stuff with Pete coming up here every Tuesday. Again, top of next hour, a little over 10 minutes from now. Do want to let you know that you can upgrade your FIFA World Cup 2026 setup. 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I don't know if you guys saw this, but there was some speculation that Nikola Jokic was going to not address his extension this offseason, that there was some concern that, you know, maybe he could be looking to go elsewhere. Like, if all of a sudden Denver doesn't come out and win again, maybe he could be taking his business elsewhere. And he confirmed that he does want to stay in Denver the rest of his career. And he said that he's not going to redo the extension this year, but that he's going to do it next year. And by waiting until the 2027 offseason, Jokic is eligible to sign a five-year, $359.5 million contract as a free agent. And according to Bobby Marks of ESPN, the contract would be the largest in NBA history and would see his career on-court earnings reach $724 million. That dude's getting paid. And you know what? That's probably another team that's going to have just one superstar and realize, you know, we'll just try and build around him with some role players. And there was some talk that, you know, Jamal Murray might get dealt at some point, that he's going to be gone. But it looks like Jokic, for anybody that was wondering whether or not he was going to be a big name potentially available, he did confirm that is not the case. He does want to finish his career in Denver. He just wants to do so next offseason when he signs the $360 million contract. I don't know how that's going to be sustainable. I don't know how that's going to, but that's another team who was, you know, people expected maybe they would make a consistent run at this whole thing. They got one title, much like Milwaukee, much like OKC, much like Boston. And then you just try and hope that you can stay afloat and get a couple of breaks in the postseason, because they didn't seem like they were close this year, but Joker's going to get paid next offseason. So good for him.
1: What's up, Jonas?
0: Hell yeah. Can we claim
2: him? Well, that's betting on yourself, too, you know, to not take it and say we're going to play it out. See, there's the idea of measuring it out, but there's also the idea of understanding that you take the bird in the hand sometimes. That's better than the bird in the bush. He's taking the bird in the bush right now, or the birds, plural, in the bush. So good for him for betting on himself, you know. So you don't hear that very often.
0: Can we claim him? Are we allowed to claim him?
2: I don't see
0: Brady
2: why
0: and I?
2: Not.
0: All
2: yeah,
0: right.
2: I don't see why not.
0: Yeah, hell okay. Yeah, we'll take that. Yeah, that's
2: you
0: a big
2: it.
0: Win for us.
2: Good win.
0: Yeah.
2: There you go.
0: We're dominating right now.
2: All right. We are Fox
0: Sports. Hey, it's Jonas Knox. 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
13: 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Welcome in on a Tuesday morning. So many sports intersecting right now. Big 12 Media Days kick off in about an hour. In the 7 o'clock hour, we'll head to the Star in Dallas, where the Big 12 Media Days, today and tomorrow, it's Texas Tech and BYU and Oklahoma State. I think Houston is today as well. The Utes are coming up tomorrow. So we will have 2 days worth of coverage getting underway in the next hour. And actually later this hour, you'll hear from Pete Souza, who does a Big 12 podcast, calls games on ESPN. PK and I talk with him. We'll get to that coming up later this hour. We'll start though with the basketball and the soccer, the Jazz. Jazz, another impressive performance, and Darren Peterson looked good. We'll get to that coming up. But first, we'll start with the bad news. The U.S. soccer team is out of the World Cup, out in the round of 16 again, dominated by Belgium, 4-1. And it was 2-1 at the half. And no matter what they did, even when they did something right, they immediately followed it up by making a couple of mistakes. It was a clear one step forward, two step back kind of performance. You know, the question, is it disappointing? Yes. Did they do some exciting things in this tournament? Yes. But those are offset by the fact that this was a bigger tournament. So there were more teams in it that they should be able to beat. This was the 15th ranked team in the world going into the tournament. And, you know, with every match, it bounces around a little bit. But you get the idea. They're not in the top 10. They are in the next 10. And that's the way the tournament played out again. And this is the fourth time in the last five tournaments that they've gone out in the round of 16. They were knocked out in the round of 16 by the Netherlands 4 years ago, 8 years ago in 2018. They didn't qualify. That was a disaster. In 2014, they lost to Belgium in Brazil. And in 2010, they got knocked out by Ghana in South Africa. So this is where the United States is. I don't know what to tell you. And it's disappointing for multiple reasons. The biggest single reason is home field advantage is massive in soccer. And they had it, and they didn't capitalize on it. And there are plenty of teams that you can look at that say, well, when they hosted, they had their best tournament ever because the home field's that powerful. I mean, you can go back 60 years to England. They'd won the Cup one time, and who hosted? England. Who won when it was in France? France. When it went to South Korea and Japan, South Korea went to the semifinals. You're supposed to do well when you host. Now, not all hosts do, and that makes it a disappointment. I think that's what it is for this U.S. team. They did a good job beating some teams along the way, but those are teams they were supposed to beat, teams that were ranked below them in the rankings. This is the first time they played anybody in the top 20, and Belgium took them apart. Now, Belgium beat them 5-2 in March. That was an exhibition, but now they beat them 4-1 in the World Cup. Well, what does that tell you? It tells you Belgium's better. You know, how does the U.S. get more top-end players and how do they get more depth? Christian Pulisic had to leave partway through the second half, and you know they don't have another Christian Pulisic. And meanwhile, Belgium's bringing stars off the bench. Lukaku's coming off the bench. De Bruyne didn't even play. I mean, he is an elite midfielder, not as athletic as he used to be, older. So Doku also came in and looked good, and he's a talented young player. Belgium's got more good players. I don't know what to tell you. And also, the tactics, they dominated the midfield, controlled the ball in the first 45 minutes, and the U.S. made adjustments with a substitution at halftime and got numbers up in the midfield and started to control the game. But that just comes to the – that just brings you to the point, well, why didn't they do it in the first half? They got outfoxed in the first 45 minutes. And there were just some brutal mistakes on top. The bad giveaways, guys ball-watching, mistakes were made. The first goal should have cleared that. Absolutely should have cleared that. The third goal, it's a massive goalkeeping blunder. You know, you got to get that. You can't kick the ground. You got to get your left foot into that ball, and you got to send that thing 50 yards downfield and get it out of there. Instead, you lose the ball, and they score, and basically the game is over. So, was not a good performance. They'll try again in 4 years, but in 4 years, there'll be a few matches played in Uruguay, but mostly it'll be played in Morocco.

0: and in France and Spain. Excuse me, Morocco, Spain, not France, in Morocco and Spain. And when the U.S. plays in Europe, it usually doesn't go well. Europe hosted in 2006. The U.S. did not make it out of group play. Europe hosted in 98. The U.S. did not make it out of group play. Europe hosted in 1990. The U.S. did not make it out of group play. You see a pattern? Last time it was in Russia, the U.S. didn't even qualify, so they couldn't bomb out of the tournament. They didn't qualify for it. So we'll see what happens going forward. All right, we'll take a break. DJ and PK, when we come back, the Utah Jazz. Another night, another game. The Grizzlies. Darren Peterson goes off again. We'll get to that next. Stay with us.
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0: Good morning, DJ and PK. It's 97.5 the KSL Sports Zone. Welcome in on a Tuesday morning. All right, time to spend a few minutes on your Utah Jazz. They win again in the NBA Summer League. They beat the Memphis Grizzlies 109-100. Another strong performance for Darren Peterson. 25 points, 12 assists. Scored in a lot of different ways. Didn't shoot the three all that well. He was 3 of 9 from three. Made all of his free throws. And 8 of 15 from the floor. Again, over 50%. I love the 12 assists. They came in a lot of different ways. The buckets came in a lot of different ways. Again, he scored the first bucket of the game. It's kind of ironic. The number 2 pick in the draft scored the first bucket of the game, a two-pointer. And the number 3 pick in the draft scored the next bucket. Boozer hit a three-pointer. So number 2 scored a 2, number 3 scored a 3, and we were off and running. Cam Boozer finished with 18 points, 7 rebounds, 4 assists, a steal. He did have 4 turnovers. For Peterson, 25 points, 12 assists, 2 rebounds, 2 turnovers, 2 steals. Really cut down on the steals after having 8 in the opener. So that was a bright spot. And you know, hit a little spinning hook in the lane to get things started. Had a nice layup on the right side. Hit a 3 from the right side. He was everywhere. Also went fouled and went to the line. I mean, he had like 9 points and 2 assists in 3.5 minutes. He just dominated right out. Just right out of the gate again. And I liked his assists. One driving down the left side of the lane, he kicked it out to Hinson for a 3. Had the ball in the backcourt, threw ahead, 50 or 60 feet, found Hinson for another 3. Really mixed it up. Ran a pick and roll, dumped the ball inside to one of the bigs. I forget which one. Got an easy bucket there. So there was a lot to like. And I think the most important thing with Darren Peterson, not perfect. It's never perfect. He's a young guy. It's only summer league, all that stuff. But he makes it look easy, and he's making the simple play. He's beating a lot of guys off the dribble. We'll see if people can stay in front of him in the NBA. But I can tell you right now, they cannot stay in front of him in summer league. So that's a good sign. If they can stay in front of him in summer league, then you're going to have problems in the winter. But he's just getting a hoop and is breaking down the defense and getting into the paint over and over. Quinn Snyder used to say, breaking the paint. I don't know about breaking the paint, but I guess it's a cool expression, whatever. But Peterson continues to impress. Good game for Cody Williams also. In 30 minutes, he had 18 points, 8 rebounds, and assists, a couple turnovers, and a steal and a block. So a little bit of everything. Cody a little stronger and willing to bully guys, at least in the summer league. We'll see how it translates, but it does look like a step forward for him. Ace Bailey didn't play. So no update there. And I think that's just a function. They played 10 guys. I think that's a function of having a big roster. And they had 7 guys who didn't play. And I suspect Ace will be in tonight. We'll see if Peterson is. With these 7 guys coming in, I expect there are about 3 guys who will repeat again. So we'll see if they have Cody Williams and Darren Peterson play back-to-back. They'll be back at it again tonight. And the games are coming fast and furious because after this, they're going to go down to Las Vegas. So there is plenty of basketball left to be played. They probably get about 5 games down there, I would guess. We'll see how that goes. But they play again tonight. 1 more game in Salt Lake. They play the Thunder tonight. 7 o'clock. So you got that to look forward to. All right, a little post-game analysis after the Jazz pick up that win. Let's hear from the coach of the Summer League team, Steve Wojciechowski.
1: Darren, I think, saw a little bit more doubles and saw a little bit kind of more aggressive defense today. How do you think that he did with that?
2: I think pretty well. I haven't watched the tape, but he's able to play at the pace the game calls for. He's going to be closely guarded and doubled probably a lot of his career, and for a young guy to be able to play at the pace the game calls for is a very unique skill, and he's got a great ability to stay neutral. Whether a guy is pressuring him full court, whether he's being trapped, whether it's the first possession of the first quarter or the last possession of the fourth quarter, he stays pretty present in the moment. And he's a really talented young player.
1: Is that presence and kind of his ability to not get sped up in those moments unique in your experience for such a young player?
2: Yeah, I'm still working on it. And this is like my 30th year. it's really unique. Having coached that age kid for over two decades, it's rare. But the thing that's obviously his play, you don't need me to talk about his play. His play speaks for itself. I tell you what, he's a really hungry learner. And I mean, he's watching tape with Coach Hardy. You know, he wants to be great, and you know, he's got, I think, what it takes. You know, it's still a long way to go. It's summer league, but he's got a lot of talent. He works incredibly hard, and he is a sponge in terms of learning. And when you mix all that together, it usually produces something really good.
3: Cody Williams recently talked about being sort of a secondary playmaker for the Jazz today. He played really well, did have some turnovers. What do you, in summer league, it's important to sort of go through those reps. What are you seeing from Cody sort of in that way as a playmaker?
2: Yeah, Cody's had a great summer. He has been in the gym. He's working on his game, and one of the things that he's working on is handling pressure and being able to be a guy who can help with the ball handling. And we want to give him an opportunity to do that this summer. And summer league is a great time to do it because the ball pressure in summer league at times is even more aggressive than what you would see in a normal or regular season game. So these are great opportunities for Cody to learn. To handle the ball, to make some decisions. And through two games, I think he's done a very good job. And being in those positions, he can even learn how to do a better job.
4: Coach, what do you think about Darren's late-game decision-making specifically? You saw it a little bit on Saturday with, I think, a defensive moment he had when he got the possession back, made a three, and then also tonight, his clutch moments. But those are really important moments for him.
2: Yeah, I mean, hugely important. And you know, his scoring, yeah, I think jumps off the page. But when you watch the game back, there's a lot of different winning plays that he has his fingerprints on. His scoring is what gets the most attention. But he's gotten better defensively. You know, he gets his hand on balls. He ends up being in the right spot at the right moments and key moments. And you know, I'm hopeful this experience has been great for him to have that because it's been a while since he's, you know, played. So this is great to do it against other, you know, high-level players.
5: Blake Henson came on later in the season for the team. What did he show out tonight?
2: You know, Blake can really shoot, and he's capable of going on a one-man streak with his three-point shooting. Then he, you know, like Blake's had a great summer as well. He's lost a bunch of weight, and he's made a huge commitment in the game. His shot hasn't fallen up until tonight, but you know his shot is there. I mean, that the law of averages, he's going to shoot a really good percentage. It's the other areas of the game that the conditioning improvement have allowed him to make an impact. Defensively, just the way he moves offensively and defensively, he's really taken a step forward there. And it was good to see a couple shots go through the hoop, and I'm hoping that trend continues.
6: Coach, building off the question about Darren's decision making, last game he was in here disappointed about having eight turnovers. Tonight, at least the stats I'm seeing, he only had two. On top of that, he had 12 assists. Do you think that was just a goal of him today, for him going into this game of like, let me be smart with the ball and facilitate tonight?
2: Well, Memphis really pressures the ball. I don't know if you saw him play yesterday, but their signature pretty much every summer league I've been involved in is they really make you handle pressure. And so coming into the game, he knew that. And like most, you know, guys who want to be great, like it's not just about what you like. They expect to do well. You know, Darren expects to do well, and it's how can I be better? Is the question that he asks himself, and that's a very mature question for a young player to ask, especially, you know, like it's his first game in front of Jazz fans. It's his first game in Jazz uniform. Like we have an incredible fan base, like, and it doesn't faze him, and that's pretty unusual.
0: All right, there's the coach, Steve Wojciechowski. Now here's Darren Peterson, coming off a strong performance, 25 points, 12 assists in 28 minutes. Here's DP.
1: Darren, I kind of want to ask you like a general question about basketball, and I'm going to say this with the caveat of understanding. I know that this is summer league. I know that it's two games, but all of that kind of to the side. What are your general thoughts when you think about like greatness for yourself? Like, do you like want to be great, and what does that mean to you?
7: You got pretty deep on that. That's a good question. What is greatness to me? I think it's just kind of being one-on-one. Just not a ton of people that I would say achieve greatness. Definitely something I want to try to achieve. Far away from it now. I'm so early in my career in summer league. But something I want to try to achieve by the end of my career. So that was part of that one-on-one, part of greatness. So definitely important to me for sure.
8: I'm going to ask you about one of your opponents. You know, what have you seen? What did you see out of Cam? You know, and just kind of what have you seen out of him? You know, last year at Duke and pre-draft, and you know, just kind of what are your thoughts on just kind of his game a little bit?
7: Yeah, a great player. I've been playing against him for a couple of years now. Play with him. I think it's cool to see somebody in my class and being out here and competing against each other and competing at this level. Great player. Was always at the top of all the scouting list when I played against him. I think he played good today as well. So I think it's great. Our class is going to, I think, be one of those classes. So it's great to always go against one of the guys.
6: Darren, last time we chatted with you, you were saying how you had 8 turnovers and you need to improve on that. Tonight, yeah. Just 2, and you had 12 assists. Mm-hmm. Was that a goal tonight of like, hey, I'm going to head into this game and I'm going to facilitate and take care of the ball?
7: Yeah, for sure. 8 is insane. That's way too many. So I definitely told myself I had to cut those down.
9: You were facilitating a lot more tonight. They were throwing the blitz at you, which I guess the two-part question is, are you just used to seeing that from all your years of playing, and how do you handle that maturely? And then was that the goal? Was, hey, if they're going to come at me like this, hit the short roll, find the open man wherever?
7: Yeah, I've been playing against the blitz for a while now. Not a ton at Kansas. I was off the ball a bit, but I'm kind of used to it. So just kind of reacted to it. I had to make plays for my teammates, and I try to do that.
10: Darren, you played against a lot of really good defenders in college, Ivan Karchenkov, Emmanuel Sharp. What's the difference between playing against those guys, and especially when you, like you said, you're off the ball, so you're in kind of a scoring agenda then versus the balancing playmaking score today, and then playing Jemai Meshach, playing against Cedric Coward? Take me through kind of the difference and the evolution of your game against the stronger players.
7: Definitely credit to the offense. Definitely like a totally different offense setup. Way more space. So I think all those guys that you named are great defenders, but just coaching, I think they put me in the right positions. Not nothing against Kansas, but great coaches in that and great offense in that, but just two totally different game types.
3: Darren, pulling from two questions already, a lot of great players use anything to motivate them, right? And mm-hmm. after the game, you talked about whenever you can assert dominance, you try to. Mm-hmm. Playing against Cam Boozer, another top 3 pick, a guy that, you know, for sure. A lot of discussion in the pre-draft process. Did you pull any motivation from that playing against him?
7: Always. I try to find something against everybody I play against. Yeah, he was the pick after me, so I know he probably had an agenda today as well, so I couldn't let that ride. Yeah.
1: Along those lines of, you know, if we don't get to talk to you again before we get to Vegas, the game there is going to be against AJ.
7: Yeah.
1: Is that motivating?
7: I think I'm motivated for every game, but obviously that one is going to be a big one. But, yeah, I'm motivated for every game. So.
1: I mean, I know that before last game you were talking about knowing that Zuby was on the court mm-hmm. and that you were thinking about that and thinking about that last game against Sam. I mean, are you kind of trying to push aside the fact that like it's going to be number 1 versus number 2 picks in that game?
7: Yes, I think it's more just Utah versus Washington, but obviously, like I said, it's going to be gassed up that way, so definitely want to just try to help my team win.
11: Hi, Darren. to get to where you've gotten to already, you have to love to work hard, love putting in the work, love getting better. To get to where you want to go, you've got to love to work hard. Where do you develop your work ethic? What do you love about a hard work, you know, putting in hard work over the course of the day? And you seem very goal-oriented, too, and that's really important.
7: Mm-hmm. I would say something my pops instilled in me was work ethic. From a young age, I had a routine and schedule that I followed probably for like 5 years straight, where I had like a routine that I followed and wouldn't get off it. So I think it started then, and then now I figure out a routine and I stick to it. So I think that is something that separates me. And then what was it? What do I love about hard work?
11: Yeah, what do you love about it? It feels good to put in a good hard
7: work. For sure. I don't know. I don't know if anyone else in here works out, but, you know, like when you wake up early in the morning, you're dreading to work out, but after you feel good about it. So that's always on my mind. I would just say that.
11: If it was easy, everybody would
7: do it. For sure. I think you just feel good after you wake up and you're dreading doing something and you do it. And then after you, like, it wasn't even that bad. I got through it. So now it's kind of just me. For sure.
4: Darren, I think after Saturday's game, you talked about how you were going to be watching film with Coach Hardy.
7: Yeah.
4: Can you explain what that's been like to take in film just at this level now and kind of consume it, break it down?
7: Yeah. First and foremost, I think it's super cool that he's willing to watch film with me, something that I didn't do at Kansas was watch film with my head coach. So that's huge for me. And then, yeah, we just broke down. We watched this morning, actually. So, he called out some things, like I said yesterday, like with the defense and box outs and stuff. So we've seen eye to eye on that. And we also watched some, I forget his name, some defense player on the Ravens. Like he said, I need to be like this on defense. Like someone, I forget his name. Is it, I might be wrong, I want to get it wrong. Is it Ed Reed maybe for the Ravens? Yeah, we watched him on film today. So I thought that was cool too. But yeah, man, I think we were building a great relationship.
12: But how did you pick up
7: Yeah,
12: you said from the Ravens?
7: Yeah. He said that's just one of his favorite athletes, and he's just like a safety. So he said I just need to be like that aware and that light on my feet on defense, just trying to make plays.
13: You've already kind of brushed up on this topic, but going back to the Cam Boozer matchup, I don't know if you could sense in the arena that a lot of people were really anticipating this matchup. And on the very first possession, you got the ball, and the crowd was already like erupting. Do you kind of feel that going into the game that people were really anticipating this? And now that your experience here is coming to a close, what do you make of the Salt Lake City Summer League?
7: Yeah, I think that's super cool. Like, I think they did it yesterday, too. Once I got the ball, it got kind of loud. So, yeah, I'm loving the fans already. And I kind of knew going into it was kind of the matchup thing. But I don't really let that be in my head when I play. I just go Utah versus Memphis. Let's try to win.
0: All right, there's Darren Peterson, a little Jazz talk. We will take a break. We will pivot. And when we come back, Pete Sousa from the Big 12 podcast will join us, and we will talk Big 12 football with him with Big 12 Media Days coming up today at the Star in Dallas in the 7 o'clock hour. Stay with us.
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0: Good morning, DJ and PK. It's 97.5, the KSL Sports Zone. Pete Sousa joined us late in yesterday's show, does the Big 12 podcast, calls games on ESPN. And we talked about the Big 12 media days. And, of course, he and PK talked about Jersey. Why wouldn't they? Ham rolls down the Jersey Shore, all that stuff. Let's get a little Big 12 football with Pete Sousa.
1: You know, it's funny. I'm from Philadelphia, but I live in Texas now. So it's a short trip tomorrow for me to the Star and Media Days. So, yeah, with that song rolling in, to Texas Pete here with you. I choose Texas.
2: That song has caught the country world by storm. I think it's been like 12 weeks, number one or something like that. It's quite the popular tune.
1: And as we, if they had any more of a reason to be proud around here in Texas, they have another one. Yeah, it's very, very popular in these parts too.
2: And you're from Philadelphia?
1: Yeah, right outside. I grew up right where like Villanova University is. So that first win of the season last year for BYU was a tough one for me because it was a loss. I've always followed Villanova sports. My mom worked there, like during the Raleigh Massimino era. I kind of grew up in the shadows of the university. So it was some good times.
2: So what was your Jersey Shore of choice? Was it Ocean City?
1: Avalon. And Avalon. We never, you know, not like we were totally slumming it, but we never had like a place down there. So I would go and hang with friends that had houses, maybe Avalon or Ocean City. But most of my time was spent in Avalon. I love the Jersey Shore. I miss it.
2: Me too.
1: There you go. Where are you from? What's your relationship with the Jersey Shore?
3: All right, sorry, people. We're not going to talk Big 12 today. TK's going down memory lane.
2: I was born in North Jersey. My sister went to Glassboro. I lived down in South Jersey for a bit. Had a job at a slide at Ocean City. And I'm not sure all these years later how I ended up in Utah, but here I am.
1: Hey, well, Utah's amazing. That's why we're going to have to take this offline, though, and compare notes at some point. This is good. You got me excited now. Almost as excited as I am for tomorrow in Big 12 Media Days.
3: Well, you two can go offline there and during some downtime and compare notes. PK's going to be camped out for 2 days, so go to town.
1: I'm looking forward to it.
3: I'm looking forward to many things about Big 12 Media Day. One of them is the resurrection of Oklahoma State football. In this era of the transfer portal, how quickly can you turn things around? They were really good until they were really bad. How quickly can they be really good again?
1: I think there is a little bit of too much excitement or too much optimism on like a national level. And I'm not saying by any means this is like a lazy opinion, even for me, because right away you think, oh, my gosh, Eric Morris, Drew Mestemaker, Caleb Hawkins, you know, that trifecta can take this team. And are we looking at the next Indiana? Right. I think that's why I say, at least myself, I got to pump the brakes a little bit, because when you look at some of the games that Mestemaker had last year, just some of that competition, it's far off from what he's going to be facing week in, week out in the Big 12. And Eric Morris is a brilliant coach, and he's bringing a lot of guys with him. But I'm very interested to see. This is, to me, one of the biggest or best litmus tests in the country to really see where we are right now, because this is a new frontier. We did see Indiana, and Kurt Cignetti did it. Now, that's a very Kurt Cignetti's elite, right? I'm not saying that Eric Morris is nearing that conversation, but I am saying I want to see more of this, right? More of these, whether it's Group of Five or FCS schools that collectively move up to a Power Four conference. I need a little bit more evidence, a bigger body of work to just be right away, oh, they're going to turn it around. The Big 12 is a damn good conference. And I don't know that you can just walk in there and be 8-4 or 7-5. I have them at 5-7. And that's still great because they didn't win one conference game last year.
2: Yeah, that's amazing that they fell off that much. And so pretty much anything will be an improvement. It's just a question of what level of improvement they will make. The Sorsby thing took over the country for a day or two or a week or so. And I'm wondering, you know, what you think as far as what's it going to be as being addressed here, whether it's by Yormark or what's Texas Tech going to be in terms of their attitude with Joe McGuire. And I look at the players that they're bringing, and they did not bring a quarterback. They did not bring Hammond. And so I found that a little unusual. I know maybe he's rehabbing. I don't know. But I would have thought, because they bring, six guys or so and not a quarterback. How much of a story do you think that'll be?
1: It's going to have to be, you know, talked about. It's definitely a storyline. Like, we're going to interview, you know, I'm there with the Big 12 and Raycom, and we're interviewing every coach of every team and players from every team. So we'll have an opportunity to talk to Joey McGuire about it. I think you have to address it and just do your job and ask the question if you're me. At the same time, I think that it's kind of a shrewd PR move not to bring Will Hammond, so he doesn't have to live in that for a couple of days or at least a day. I think that Brett Yormark may address it too, because you've got two groupings, right? Say what you want about Texas Tech. They're not afraid. They will talk about it. And Brett Yormark, I thought he was the one guy who was actually the big winner in this whole thing, because he didn't bend to Texas Tech. I mean, eventually, Brett Yormark in the Big 12 was the reason that Brendan Sorsby, and this is a shame, this stinks, but now he's kind of sidelined for this year, but that's a consequence. All that being said, I think Will Hammond, I don't think it's that much of a drop-off. I think the number one question mark is Will Hammond's health. And from what I'm hearing, he'll be ready to go week one. Initially, we thought, okay, maybe it's week three, Houston. I have heard from folks in Lubbock, like, there's no way that would be his first snap, would be a conference game against Houston, and that he will be ready to play some of those non-con games. And if he's healthy, he's darn good. And I don't know that I think we gave a lot of life to the Sorsby situation, because it was a very interesting story in it, and it says a lot about where we are in college sports and college football today with gambling and just the constant change. But Will Hammond's a really good quarterback, and I think that we'll be surprised, pleasantly surprised, will Texas Tech fans be. And I think folks around the nation will just flat out be surprised. I don't think they'll drop off that much. The talent drop off is like hardly anything. It's just a matter of, you know, how well will he do physically, you know, like a reentry point into day to day. Because that was a bad injury, and it was October, so it hasn't even been a year yet.
3: You mentioned Texas Tech, that conference opener week three with Houston. Houston's coming off a 10-3 season. They didn't play the Utes and Cougars. They did sweep the Arizona schools, so the back-to-back weeks, that's impressive. They got blown out by Texas Tech and lost to TCU. Are they paper tiger? Do you really think they're building something there? Can you put them in the top quarter of the league? What do you think?
1: I think you absolutely can put them in the top quarter of the league, and I think the Willie Fritz is a huge reason for that. I think that also when you see, you know, the play of Connor Wegman last year, we finally got to see him, you know, play a whole season healthy. That's a big deal. You talk to quarterbacks, and we just talked about Will Hammond and his health. Mental toughness, a lot of it comes from playing and being on the field. It sounds simple, but it's hard to stay healthy for these guys in a sport where it's just so brutal. And with Connor Wegman back, they got Amari Thomas back, a terrific wide receiver. Mekhi Lawrence is the running back. He was in at Tulane with Willie Fritz, and now he's back with Willie Fritz, now at Houston. They've got the weapons to keep it going. Now, the schedule is going to be more difficult, and I think it is. I think, you know, even BYU, their early slate last year was really manageable, and they took advantage. And Houston was the same way, and they build momentum, build confidence. Well, now it's going to be different. You're going to have early tests. And, you know, if you get knocked on your back in week three, you know, and beat up real good, how are you going to respond? So that game that we just talked about, I think you circle that one as an indicator as to where Houston's going to be. We'll find out early in the season. But I don't think they're a paper tiger. I think Willie Fritz is the real deal. And he was almost, to a fault, so patient as a coach. He was not, like, in a rush to get anywhere. So that's why he didn't really come on our radars till about 10 years ago. Spent a lot of time FCS and small Division I, and now here he is. And I think he's going to be here to stay. I believe people in Houston think there is a belief there that with all the success with college basketball and the influx of money to that university, not as much NIL as they would like, but better than it used to be. I think there's a confidence there. Like, we may have something here. for the whole athletic department, and Houston football is definitely a part of that.
2: We have some stability in the Big 12. We'll see how long it lasts, right? This is, what, the third year of these teams all being together. And the first year, we had the Sun Devils. That's how I got West. I ended up moving to Phoenix and went to ASU, but if you're wondering. But anyway, so they were the big surprise. And I think last year, we can argue, you know, you had at least a couple of surprises in Houston and Arizona, right? Because they were coming off horrible years. So if I were to ask you, which I will, obviously, which team slash teams do you think can be a big surprise this year? So it would have to be somebody who is predicted to be in the bottom, whether it be Iowa State, Colorado. We mentioned Oklahoma State to a degree. Do you think there will be surprise one or two teams? And if so, who?
1: Well, I think the team that I have, it's funny. We gave, like, in order to prep for all these preview shows for each team, you know, and it was a great exercise. I hadn't done this in a while. You go down and you just do everybody's record, and you kind of have to have, I'm terrible at math, but you have to have like a matrix feel, right? Like you can't say Houston's going to beat Texas Tech, you know, when you're doing it on Tuesday, and then Thursday you're doing it and you're going through Texas Tech schedule. It's like, oh yeah, well, I can't say Texas Tech's going to beat Houston because, you know, so you have to, for someone like me, that's not as easy as it sounds. So I had to make sure all that was in line. And once I figured that out, I looked down at my record and I said, wow, I have UCF at 8-4 or 7-5. And that is a school to me where, first of all, the state of Florida, they just have guys. Last year I was calling a UCF game, and Scott Frost was talking to us on a Friday, and he was describing a kid, and he said, you know, he's just a Florida kid. And, you know, you could tell he had an affinity for this young man. I said, well, what does that mean? He's a Florida kid. He said, dude, it means he loves football, will play all day, and it's what he was raised on. And that's one of the reasons he came back, because he knew it was a fertile ground. Like, everywhere you turn around, you've got another Hoss, right, that you can recruit. So there's that at UCF, right? And then you've got Alonzo Barnett, who is a quarterback coming over, was at JMU last year in the college football playoff. And really, the rhythms of the JMU offense, not dissimilar to what they're doing at UCF. And I believe UCF could be primed for, you know, they're not going to go undefeated, right, like they did in Scott Frost's first tour of duty, but they got dudes. And I think they're going to be a lot better than people think. I like them a lot to be a surprising team in the Big 12. And look, I thought that was a great point about the stability. And by the way, I knew the Arizona State story because I'm curious. I've asked questions before.
2: Okay.
1: because that is a neat little thread. But no, I think that UCF is a team that will surprise a lot of people. And I think it's going to be fun. I think the stability is cool in the Big 12. This is like only the second year where we're not introducing a new team to the rest of the conference. But UCF is a team that I think we will be looking at late in the season towards the top of the conference.
2: Good.
3: Arizona had been down for so long. They were kind of an afterthought. That was a good year for them last year. Do you think they back it up?
1: It was a great year. I think that the schematics on defense will be huge for Arizona because as well as they played last year, they lost a bunch of guys to the draft. Your quarterback could be one of the more overlooked, and you could maybe say physically, no pun intended, and part of the reason he doesn't get props, I think, is because Noah Fafita is 5'10", but he's about to be the all-time leading passer in Arizona history. And, you know, I think he'll pass Nick Foles, right, to break that record at some point this year, you would think, God willing, for him. It's just kind of a matter of staying healthy. But what Brett Brennan has done as far as infusing confidence into his entire roster, like a belief of winning, they ended last year really hot. Now, defense had a lot to do with that. So their ability to maintain or sustain success defensively will really dictate a lot of their success. But the pieces are there. The excitement is there. I grew up, you know, I love the Desert Swarm. I mean, Dick Tomey, like, it's there. It's there for Arizona. Like, people really care in Tucson as well. But this is a huge year for them. I totally agree to build on last year. But I believe they can do it.
2: we want to see the Big 12 succeed as a conference as much as possible, and it's been a little bit of a bummer that they haven't gotten two teams into the playoff. Do you think that there'll be the two teams that are standing, left standing, when we get to December, will at least one of them have a bid already secured and don't necessarily need to win the conference title game?
1: Absolutely. And I think it's good news for folks, you know, that follow BYU. I think that the Notre Dame game on BYU's schedule is huge this season, because I think Notre Dame's going to be really good. I think the fact that they're playing in Provo gives BYU every opportunity not only to win that game or to make it at least a one-score game. And then when I look at the rest of BYU's schedule and I see 13 starters coming back, I feel very good about the Cougars going like 11-1 in the regular season. And I have Texas Tech going undefeated. Now, I don't have a crystal ball. These are just, you know, this is just a vibe I have with all the information that we've gathered and the, you know, reporting basically and coverage I do. But I think those two teams have a very good chance at making the college football playoff. And I think that this could be the year that they do it. And I think that the non-con opponent like Notre Dame, because Texas Tech's schedule is just not tough. And I would, if you haven't done it yet, just go game by game. It's tough to find a loss there. Even without Brendan Sorsby. I mean, if Sorsby was healthy this year, I saw Brett McMurphy. I read this, but it was an eye-opener that, you know, Texas Tech was going to be a two-touchdown favorite in all its conference games. So you would imagine they would still roll. You know, that's why they play the game. Upsets happen. But I have Texas Tech and BYU both making the college football playoff. And I think I just gave some good reasons why.
3: When you do that week-by-week thing, when you get to week two, there's a lot of big, high-profile non-conference games there. Arizona State's at Texas A&M. Missouri is at Kansas. Iowa State is at Iowa. Texas Tech's at Oregon State. I either see wins for the Big 12 that aren't impressive, Texas Tech at Oregon State, no one's going to give them a lot of credit for that, or I see the Big 12 in trouble. How's the league going to make a big splash? Or they're not going to, it's just going to be one or two teams are going to pile up wins, and that scenario, which you just laid out, is really the path for the Big 12.
1: Yeah, I believe that is the path. I don't want to say like the conference is top heavy, but when we talk about the playoff, right, we're talking about a 12-team playoff right now. And, you know, and I do totally agree. I think that, like, you know, Arizona State at Texas A&M, I'm like, oof, you know, that could be rough. That's just on paper. That's what just jumps off the page at me. I do think Kansas and Missouri, I think Kansas is due there. And I think that Kansas could be a team that surprises a little bit. They got to figure out exactly what's going on under center. But I, again, it's so interesting because that's why football is the best sport, in my opinion, because it's almost like every week you're getting ready to go on vacation, right? Like, you see who your team is playing and you talk about it all week and you get excited, and then Friday comes and you get in the car and you're headed off to this vacation destination. Now, sometimes the vacation can be a total flop, right? Your team can get whacked. But afterwards, you talk about that amazing or tough vacation, and then you're talking about the next one. And I think that as fans, we get so hyperbolic about, oh, the Big 12 lost a bunch of non-con games, you know, to SEC opponents or opponents from other conferences. But at the end of the year, we're not necessarily talking about that anymore. I feel like that's more of a pride thing. At the end of the year, because you mentioned it will be unimpressive wins either way. So down the stretch, though, it's like, where are you standing and do you win? Does your conference win? Again, like I talked about, like, can BYU beat Notre Dame? Because I don't think Arizona State can beat Texas A&M. But I do think BYU can beat Notre Dame. And I think that ultimately the postseason then gives you an opportunity. Like, I'm not saying it was an embarrassment, but I'm kind of like you guys. I want to see the conference do well. It was a total bummer to see Texas Tech get blanked last year. Like, that was just a bummer. And I do think this conference, as it grows, like, Texas Tech was not a one-year wonder. And I appreciate the fact that they should be back in the college football playoff with a chance to atone. Can BYU be there too? Absolutely.
2: You think your mark in the conference need to do a better job of politicking? Because it seemed like he low-keyed it in terms of pushing for BYU to get in.
1: Yeah, I do a little bit. I think there's something to be said there. One of the best parts about Brett Yormark is that he's not a Yahoo. You know, honestly, like, he's not going to tell you the sky is purple. That's just not how he rolls, which you appreciate, which makes him more measured. And honestly, if you look at his what he was working with when he got to the Big 12 and where it's at now, I think he's done the best job of any commissioner in college sports. Now, that being said, sometimes you need somebody to pound their chest for said team, and that's just not his personality. He tries to do it more from a strategy standpoint. Long term, I ride with Brett Yormark anywhere, but I definitely could see how someone is like, hey, you know, why isn't he going all in, 10 toes down, as the kids say, for our team to make the college football playoff? I agree with you there. I definitely see the point there, but I don't think he'll ever do that.
3: Two disappointments, him not selling BYU and selling two football bids for the league harder. I mean, maybe be selling that even before you know who the teams are.
1: Yeah,
3: and then
1: on top of that,
3: the glass court thing at the conference tournament, that wasn't good.
1: Okay, but let's go. Here's the glass tournament thing. The glass floor thing, because I was boots on the glass, I guess you could say, for that one. But I was calling the American tournament, and then all that stuff happened. I got back to Texas, and the court was gone. Which you got to give them credit for that, like to do an about face and to eat it. I thought was impressive. But at the end of the day, you could look at the totality of the situation and say, well, maybe that was a little too aggressive with the glass court. Yeah, but I swear, Yormark has done, in my opinion, a tremendous job. Tremendous.
2: When you go down the shore, don't you love a good pork roll?
1: I love a good pork roll. I love Mac and Menko's pizza. I like cheesesteaks too. I like it all, and I like the beach too. I miss it here. I'm around a bunch of lakes in Texas, which I love Texas, but I miss the waves for sure. You guys are lucky.
2: Enough.
1: At least you're close out there. Yeah.
3: See, the thing about growing up in California is the beach was free. I don't know about this beach tags thing. I can't wrap my brain around that.
1: It drives me crazy. It drives me bananas.
2: Yeah, just ask the people
1: it drives
2: Newport
1: me bananas.
2: Beach.
1: Yeah, I mean, I'm a grown man. I'm walking onto your beach. What's going to go down? What am I planning on doing? Am I going to set up a tent there and stay the week? No, I just want to come enjoy the beach. I'll tell people how great it was. But let me hang. I agree.
3: Yeah, Pete, thanks for the time. We appreciate it as always. You and PK can spend a couple days comparing notes in Texas.
1: I'm looking forward to it, guys. Thank you so much, PK. I will see you at the Star, baby.
2: Okay.
3: Give you some. All right, thanks, Pete.
2: Choosing Texas, I can tell.
3: All right, there's Pete Sousa. We'll take a break. When we come back, 7 o'clock hour, a lot of college football on the way in the 7 o'clock hour. Things start heating up at Big 12 Media Days. 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

0: This is me doing my best David James impersonation. Hello, everybody. Stay safe out there.
1: Ooh, well, you know, Scotty, and that's Scott Gerard, DJ and PK, he's going to be hosting. I have to say, this is no offense to my my partner, but these are my two most favorite days of radio all year.
0: Yes.
2: Oh, I thought you were going to say two most favorite people.
0: I was looking forward to that.
1: No, I think you're probably third and fourth.
2: Yeah.
0: You have been giving us the power rankings leading up to this. We are live here in Frisco, Texas. Gather around the radio, folks. That's another DJ line I stole. This is Big 12 Media Day. Jam-packed, two straight days of nothing but college football talk. This is the unofficial kickoff of the 2026 season, and
1: yeah,
0: let's go.
1: Oh, yeah. And, you know, this year is going to be so cool. These next 2 days are going to be so cool because, you know, we had for, 13 years, BYU and Utah weren't in the same conference, obviously, and then they got back together. And then this year, as it was last year, we were a little unsure of what we were having because Dampier was new at the U, and Bachmeyer was thrown in and basically a few weeks before the start of the season. And they both turned into great seasons, and now both guys are back. So the point I'm making is both teams, as we get deep into November, are expected to contend, and that's exciting for our market. It is. I know BYU fans want Utah to suck and vice versa, but for us and what we do, we want them both to be good as long as possible, and I believe both, and it could actually end up, I don't know what the odds would be, but it could possibly end up that we're back in this Metroplex in December because they're playing each other at the Cowboys Stadium. And that's the voice of Tim Lacombe. He's going to be with us today, too.
0: Timmy, welcome to the other side, man.
2: Thank
0: you. Welcome to your first ever football media day.
2: Yeah, I actually completely joined. It says member of the media.
1: You are?
2: Yeah. I've got a bunch of these that say participant. Now I'm throwing the media one in. No, it's great to be here with you guys. And obviously my first. I've been to several conference events basketball wise, but I have to tell you why we went. My job was to get Coach Rose a ride down there with one of our good friends of the program, if you know what I mean, had a plane. And if I was able to get that done, then we took a couple guys that were friends of the program to golf. So I would take the golf group, Coach would go to his meetings, and then we'd meet up and go. So that was my experience with it.
1: Right.
2: But this is quite a deal, man. This is it. We're in Texas, and Texas in football is religion.
0: You know, and we, Coach and I, when we walked out to take the stroll down here, you got hit with that immediate July Texas humidity. It's like, okay.
1: Yeah, it was warm. Yeah, with the sun beating down. We are at the Star, which is where the Cowboys do all their practice stuff and right down.

0: in the South End. There's a big plaza, big screen. There were thousands of people watching the U.S. soccer team roll over and play dead last night. I was out there. I had dinner in the Cowboy Club. Jake Hatch has a friend, and he got us in there, and that was really cool. This place, is, and Tim, people may not know, you have a residency experience here, basically. You participated in high school sports here, right?
1: Yes, I did. I played right here in the Metroplex at Plano Senior High School, and I use the word play loosely. I was on the roster. I was rostered, played a little. But yeah, I lived here for a couple of years, and I was telling Scotty as we took the Uber in last night, a 25 or 26 minute Uber from the airport, that this was just fields. Like as far as you could see, it was just fields and country out here. When I was going, I was out here in 85 to 87, somewhere in there. So it's been a long time.
2: And this place is just blowing up. And, you know, Jerry Jones sunk a ton of money into this place, and boom, it blew up.
0: Oh, yeah. I think what I was told is that the city put in some money. The school district put in some money, millions, and then Jerry put in over a billion. And so this facility seats 12,000. We'll end up getting kids who will tell you from schools today and tomorrow that they played in this facility. Like Jordan Tyson, you know, the great receiver from the Sun Devils, he said, yeah, I caught a touchdown pass in a playoff game right over there last year. So they are from, obviously, Texas is just so football rich. There'll be tons of kids, student players that'll be from Texas. And someone will tell you, yeah, I played in here. And this is where they have high school games and events and all. And this is a cool setup. You know, we did it. The Big 12 did it the first year of BYU being in at Allegiant Stadium. And that was a little overwhelming because it's so huge.
2: Yeah.
0: Here, this 12,000, so you got bleachers on each side of the stadium. The end zones don't have them, so it's not a bowl-shaped. But it's a good-sized stadium for high school events. And I know talking to some of these kids, they were excited about the opportunity to come in here and play and do all the stuff that they do. And right now it's a little quiet, but they should be getting here any time. They're starting to roll in, and then the flood of coaches and players comes in, and away we go. And we're in the I think we're in the east end zone, and the west end zone is where they have the stage. So they have that doesn't start till like 11, and they bring up all the coaches, and then they talk. And it's going to be interesting because everyone's going to have a story to tell. Morgan Scally is brand new. This is his first one. Obviously, Kalani's been here, and then when Dion makes his appearance, it's rock star-ish.
2: Yeah.
0: And Joe McGuire, Texas Tech.
2: Oh, yeah. We got a Texas Tech station just about 15 yards from where we're at, and already everybody's giving those dudes the evil eye as they walk in.
1: They actually have like an area painted around them, like that you would a dead body, you know. You have to walk around their table.
0: A police drawing?
1: Yeah. Do not walk here. Bad stuff happened.
0: And Scotty, we were talking about this off air. You and I think it was you, me, and Ben Bagley came down the very first Pac-12 meeting, and it was at one of the movie studios.
2: Yeah.
0: And we walk around the corner, and there was a certain person representing the U of U who says to me, "What are you doing here? You're supposed to be covering BYU."
2: I was wearing a blue golf shirt, and I got all kinds of grief for just wearing a blue shirt. And I didn't even think twice about it. I had like a blue golf shirt on, and they're like, "What are you doing?"
0: Yeah.
2: I know you're a cougar. Yeah.
0: I know they assign his stuff. I mean, obviously, being from New Jersey and my background was a hardcore Cougar fan as a boy.
2: Oh, yeah.
0: But it was so exciting then, and there was a bunch of radio stations. And then by year five, there was just a few. And then by year six and seven, less and less. Well, here in the Big 12, there must be 30, 40 places set up for it. As far as live broadcasts or their taping. Of course, we go live. Others will tape their stuff because it's not that important to go live.
2: No.
0: We'll go live from 7 until 6 o'clock both days. KSL's got like 10 people here covered across all platforms in digital and radio and internet and television. It, you know, the big dog recognizes big dog events, and this is a big dog event.
2: Really is. Really is. You know, and that's the fun part about being part of this group is that, you know, look, we've got, whether it's KSLSports.com, whether it's us, TV, we got this thing flat out covered from top to bottom. So you're going to hear from all the coaches, players. All right, so just to give you a schedule, today the teams that will be represented, Arizona State, Baylor, Central Florida, Colorado, Houston, Oklahoma State, Texas Tech, and BYU. So today will be BYU's day. Tomorrow will be University of Utah's day. They'll be teamed up with Arizona, Cincinnati, Iowa State, Kansas, Kansas State, TCU, and West Virginia. So that'll be your lineup. So if you're a diehard Utah fan hoping to hear from Morgan Scalley, that's going to come up tomorrow. Today, it'll be BYU, and you've got Bear Bachmeier will be here, Isaiah Glasker, Evan Johnson, L.J. Martin, who, by the way, was named the preseason offensive player of the year. So a lot of expectations with L.J. Martin, along with Bruce Mitchell and Keanu Tanavasa will be here.
0: Yeah, I think that as far as L.J. Martin goes, knock on wood, he stays healthy. I don't think that it's out of the question to shoot for 1,200 yards. Do you want to go 1,500 yards? I think both of those are on the table because he's really, really good. And I love the way he runs. Some guys labor a little bit when they run. This guy, like, he's running 2 feet above the air.
2: Yeah.
0: Above the ground. He just is so smooth and never seems to get off balance. It's hard to get a good shot on him. And so excited for that. And Bachmeier, obviously, at this time last year, was the great unknown. And he wins the job, and away he goes. And this year, expectations are through the roof now for him to be a big-time quarterback and for Aaron Roderick to unleash the total package of the playbook, because this kid's got the intelligence, he's got the skill set, he's got pretty much everything that you need. And so their offense is going to be something that may be more diversified. And they're going to need it because they took a blow at the receiver ranks there. Losing some guys, obviously, with the Kingston issue there. And he was their leading receiver last year, a leading returner, and who knows what's going to happen there. But they're going to have to go and exploit other weapons.
2: You know, because in my infinite wisdom, I kept telling everybody that McKay Hillstead's going to be the starter. He'll take over and hold down the fort while they figure out that
0: Logan
2: position. Yes, this year he will be the starting quarterback in Logan for Utah State. Because I never in a million years when the Retzloff thing happened, you're thinking, okay, BYU is really set up to do something special. And now they'll either go with a undersized kid or they'll have to go with a true freshman. And they went with the freshman, and they didn't really struggle at all from an offensive standpoint with Bear Bachmeier. Now you take what he did last year. And what do you expect? All right, you got to build on that. You got to be better. And the book's out on him. Every defensive coordinator in this conference has spent all summer saying, all right, what are we going to do with him and L.J. Martin? How are we going to slow this thing down? So he's got a big bullseye on his back coming into this season, Coach.
1: Yeah, and that's where you wish you had a little more confidence in the receivers on the roster. But, you know, just like Bear, he was an unknown. None of us knew a thing about him. We knew his name and where he came from. But he ended up in my mind, one of the cooler stories in BYU football history when they certainly needed a guy to step up and, you know, not a heralded guy at all, but definitely did a great job. I think for him to take the next step, it's being able to complete more throws downfield, be able to stretch the defense. But you got to feel comfortable at least with LJ because you've got a built-in way to move the football. A built-in way to move the chains, which hopefully will allow Bear to continue to develop.
0: Yeah, I think so, Tim. I think that's exactly what they're looking for, is to expand his game, which obviously then in turn expands the offensive game, right? You got the both in that situation. So from that perspective, let's go down that road, expand offensively, individually, then expands offensively, and away you go. And it's going to have to be that way, because I think last year, with the situation being what it was, they were more conservative because they had a pretty good defense. So let's not screw it all up.
2: Yeah.
0: And now this year, you know, you still don't want to put the defense in bad spots. You never want to do that. But I think you can take more opportunities. As long as the kids can get open downfield, they got to be able to be downfield to get themselves available to get the ball thrown. Who's it going to be? JoJo Phillips, I think, is at the top of the list because he's been in the program now a number of years. And you look at him and he looks like, okay, this kid's got the prototype body of being able to catch the ball. He had some injury issues last year. He had a couple drops in the Texas Tech game the first time around. So what does he do? It's, in a sense, for him, it's put up or shut up. Do you want to be a big-time receiver? You could be a good receiver, and he is a good receiver. But do you want to be a big-time receiver? Do you want to be a 1,000-yard kid? And it seems like that should be the expectation. So if I'm him, I'm just so fired up to show everybody I'm not only good, I'm really good, I'm NFL quality, right? And that's where we're at. And then they're going to have to find a couple other kids. The youngest Nakua kid who's been in the program, this is his third year, comes to mind. And there's some others. And as Coach says, there'll be some guys that maybe surprise us. Because they got some transfers in, and they got that Reggie kid who's been in the program for a couple years. I think this is going into his second year. So, yeah, you got all that stuff going on. So it's an exciting time for BYU and their offense. And their defense, well, now Papinga's got to prove we didn't miss a beat. This wasn't Jay Hill. Give him all the credit in the world, no problem. But life goes on, man. And he wasn't going to be the defensive coordinator very long.
2: No.
0: Something was going to happen because he's just that good. And he had at least one job offer in the state that he turned down.
2: Oh, yeah.
0: We know that. It might be up at the, I don't want to name schools, but at the northern end of the state.
2: Yeah.
0: And so he wasn't going to be there. So now the defense and the coaches got to prove that it was about everybody. It wasn't about one individual calling the shots.
2: But it will be interesting from that defensive standpoint, too. You know, everybody's looking at Morgan Scally and like, okay, you got to replace the man. And make no mistake, Morgan's got the biggest, pressure point on him this year.
0: Oh, yeah.
2: But Kelly Papinga's actually not that far behind.
0: Right.
2: We're going to talk about Morgan. How do you replace a guy? Well, Jay Hill did things at BYU defensively that, frankly, nobody's ever done. We've never looked at BYU and said their back end is their best part of their defense. When you looked at, you know, the safeties that he was able to build, the corner play, and how they were able to be so good in the back end of a defense. And, you know, you can say any reason as to why that's been the case at BYU, but usually linebackers and defensive linemen grow on trees here in Utah, but the back end specialists, not so much. But yet they got that rolling at BYU, and now you've got to keep that going. And look, I mean, you saw Shedeur Sanders, who, you know, you can make any joke about him in the NFL, but he's still an NFL quarterback, and how he goes over to the sidelines and says, I don't know what they're doing in that bowl game against BYU. I can't figure it out. And Jay Hill had Colorado so flummoxed in that game defensively that they were just a complete and total mess. And if Kelly can keep that tradition up of being diversified defensively, throw the kitchen sink, confuse offenses, then they'll be just fine. But those are big, big shoes to fill for him.
1: One thing that I am confident in is, you know, while they don't have guys like Jack Kelly and Tanner Wall, you know, they've got Glasker and they got Satuala, and obviously he's got to come back from an injury. But I just like the makeup, and I feel like more so than just the execution, part of this is execution, but it was just the departure from what seemed to be a lot of mistakes, you know, in years prior on the defensive side, you know, jumping off sides and not enough men on the field. It was like Jay came in and he figured out a way to just tighten everything down. And from my experience, while he's not the guy, you do glean quite a bit from masterful teachers, and I think that's what Jay is.
2: Yeah.
1: And so for Kelly, like, it's just this is just the next step in his evolution. But I watched him run along the backside of that end zone at halftime as an intern, you know, 16, 18 years ago when he first got into it. And I looked at his resume, and there is not a step that he has skipped Like, he has been in the details of this, and that's why I think he's going to be great.
0: Yeah, it's funny. You know, I covered him as a player when I was working
1: for
0: the Tribune. Yeah, that's I'm old.
2: Well, you may have even been on the Utah State beat for that year when he was there, because Kelly played that.
0: Oh, yeah, that's right. Yeah, yeah, yeah.
1: Hey, don't you know, we've got to always acknowledge
0: I was,
1: the Aggies.
0: I did cover the Aggies for a season, yeah, and that was fun. I enjoyed it very much. Really no different. Obviously, BYU more attention and whatnot, but the people in Logan work just as hard at football as they do anyplace else, obviously. And I want them to succeed now because Bronco's my guy. And with that in mind, Bronco?
2: Yeah. Oh, yeah.
1: Your guy?
0: Yeah.
1: Okay.
0: I was on the beat when he took over, man. I had the I don't know what word, I wouldn't say misfortune. I had the experience of covering the three worst seasons in BYU history.
1: Try that.
0: Yeah, I was the beat guy all 3 years, man.
1: Wow.
0: We were talking off here how some guys talk about how 2 years was long.
1: Get Kenahan out of here, man. He's killing us.
0: And we knocked heads a few times. If you're around Darnell Dixon, ask him. He'll tell you a story. The Provo Herald of being in a big-time confrontation once. And so with that in mind, I watched Kelly and his evolution, as Coach says, where he was and where he is now. And so I know him really well. Sat with him a couple years ago at a high school basketball game for a recruit that they had their eye on in football. I mean, I literally sat next to him the whole time. It was at Corner Canyon. And I went to a lot of their games with my wife being associated there and knowing the coaches and all that stuff. And Kelly, the funny thing is, he will acknowledge this. You talk about, Coach, getting the training that they had. And it's like the godfather of defense in this state of Utah is a guy who's deceased now, we call Big Fred. And that's Fred Whittingham.
2: Yep.
0: And Bronco once told me this story. His brother, Matt, played in the NFL, played at BYU, and Bronco told me that Matt, who was bigger than Bronco, played defensive line, that Matt said that the best defensive coach he ever had was Big Fred. And then Big Fred imparted it to Kyle. This is like the book of Genesis or something.
1: And then he begat.
0: Yes. And so Kyle teaches it to Kalani, teaches it to Jay, teaches it to Gary Anderson. And those guys then intersect. Kelly Papinga comes along, and he acknowledges that even he said he never coached under Big Fred or played under Big Fred or his son Kyle, for that matter. But he understands the influence that those guys had and passed it down. And so the point being, Kelly has been extremely well-trained for this position at this time. So it was an obvious move. Plus, he's an outstanding people person. His brother, Brady, a little bit nuts. And I've told Brady this, so I'm not saying
1: what's
0: anything.
1: What's wrong with that?
0: There's nothing. That's just the way Brady was. When I would interview him as a player, I made sure I stood back 5 feet because I never know if he was going to slug me. I mean, the guy was super intense. And Kelly told me a story one time. He said, yeah, they had a family issue. And he goes to Brady. He said, now, Brady, I need you to calm down before I tell you this. And Kelly is so relatable to everybody. And he's a great recruiter, and now he's got this mastermind of knowledge, and it's his opportunity to impart that. And the good thing about it, he's got horses on the field that he can. You can be the greatest coach ever. Jerry Sloan, who I admire more than any coach I've ever been around, that 1 year after the statues left, he didn't have a lot of talent, but he still went 42-40.
2: 42-40, the best coaching job in the history of the NBA.
0: Yeah, right? And so coaching is, and you know this, you've coached, that it's about getting whatever talent you have out of that, maximize the talent. Some teams are more talented than others. BYU has some NFL talent at all three levels on this defense, and so he's got some dogs to work with, and that defense can be really good. And they're going to need to be because there's some pretty good offenses in this Big 12.
2: There's two very underrated figures in this upcoming college football season. Number one, and he's not overlooked by any stretch, one is, but Gary Anderson's obviously going to be huge. The fact that he's back at BYU and a disciple of that defense, he's going to be huge for K Kelly Papinga
0: yeah.
2: to really help him out. And, look, I've known Gary forever. You've known Gary. Gary is a guy that's just going to sit there and tell you exactly what you need to hear, whether you want to hear it or not. And he'll be a great sounding board for Kelly Papinga. On the other side, for University of Utah, I think Alex Gerkey is a huge going to be a huge influence on Jordan Gross with that offensive line. I don't know if Jordan Gross is ready to be a college football position coach, but he is. But Alex Gerkey is going to be absolutely huge in helping his development as well, because he's been around the block. So those are two guys that may not be getting a lot of the limelight in terms of their responsibility for their individual teams, but are absolutely going to be critical.
1: Well, I just want to come back. I want to rebut the fact that you and Bronco are, because you know we're guys. I mean, did you hear last week at all, Bronco? And
0: I'm saying I got that. I got the caveman
1: right.
0: spiel.
1: All right. I just want to make sure you knew.
0: I didn't say he was. I'm his guy.
1: Oh,
0: I said he's my guy.
1: Gotcha. Okay, yeah. That's a Jersey thing.
0: He may not even remember me. He may just look right through me.
1: Oh, I'm sure he does.
2: He remembers me.
1: Now, this is, and we talked about this a little bit yesterday. These things are great because nobody's lost a game.
0: Oh, yeah, the optimism abounds. I feel a little uncomfortable. It's not my way of life.
1: Like, you want somebody to suffer, right? And then you do your best work. Hey, look, the rebel just walked in. No, not Cody Campbell, the actual mascot. Not the rebel, but the Red Raider.
0: The Red Raider. Oh,
1: yeah,
0: they are.
1: He's over
0: the
1: there in mascot.
0: He's skirting laws and rules and standards.
1: Yeah. He's got a judge in a cloak following him around.
2: If they were actually going to have fun and lean into it, they'd have him like in a judge's robe with a gavel.
1: You know how Cosmo or
2: yeah
1: or the they'll put on uniforms.
0: You guys know who Cody Campbell is, right?
2: Oh yeah.
0: I mean, and so he was here last year.
2: Yeah, yeah. He made this.
0: And he prances around and makes himself available for interviews.
1: Well, we'll take him, right? That'd be good stuff.
0: He came on our show last year.
1: I remember. I was listening.
0: And I have a lot of respect for him as far as what he's trying to do for women's sports and collegiate sports, because I believe it's earnest. But at the same time, you know, push comes to shove. I used to say when dads would coach their kids at the college or at the college level, high school, especially the high school level, when it comes down to it, they're a dad first. And so they're going to make sure their son gets all the advantages, right? We've seen that over the years, and obviously BYU basketball had that a long time ago, and that created issues. You know, they were good enough, certainly, but just the appearance. And I think Cody Campbell, I think he showed his true colors a little bit in where it was just about Texas Tech first. And so, yeah, I want to help sports, but I also want to help, most important, Texas Tech, because I thought he lost a little bit of credibility there as far as some of the stuff that he was saying. He's going to have to rebuild that. I do think he's good for college sports, and he's great for Texas Tech, obviously. And all of a sudden, they became the enemy in the Big 12 that everybody's shooting for.
1: See some blue over there in the corner now, too. See some Cougar blue.
0: Yeah,
1: so people Cougars are starting to make their way in.
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3: And now, a look at traffic from the KSL Traffic Center.
4: The crash at the Point of the Mountain continues to be the biggest trouble spot of the morning, with the two left lanes still closed. Northbound I-15 just before 152nd South, and delays back to 21 North in Lehigh. We also have a new accident northbound on the West Belt around 27 South off to the right shoulder and not causing delays. 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
5: The Jazz are not better without Walker Kessler. The Jazz made a trade for Jaren Jackson Jr. to ideally compete for the playoffs this season. 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

0: 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All right, so coaches, players start to filter in. We'll have all of them throughout the day right here on the Zone. In case you're just joining us today, we'll feature Arizona State, Baylor, BYU will be today, Central Florida, Colorado, Houston, Oklahoma State, Texas Tech. Then tomorrow, the group of teams and coaches will be Arizona, Cincinnati, Iowa State, Kansas, Kansas State, TCU, Utah, and West Virginia. I always like talking to Rich Rod. He's always one of my favorites.
1: Rich Rod is a character, yeah. And he's older now, and his filter isn't there all that much. He'll tell you what he thinks. He had a nice season under the circumstances of bringing in like 70 new players last year, and they were competitive. They got better as the season progressed with a young quarterback, and that's really all you can do in a rebuild situation. And so, you know, he's looking. There's going to be the conference has had 2 years with this configuration, right? And the first year, we know the Devils, who were, they did a poll, the pick 16th, and they stopped the poll, and they won it, right? This is a shocker. And then last year, well, having Texas Tech win, it wasn't a shocker with all the money they spent. But I think BYU is a surprise. Houston, you can say, was a shocker. Arizona. So we've had some teams that weren't expected to be good in terms of the Devils winning it all. Now, there's going to be a team or two this year.
0: Yeah.
1: And is it going to be West Virginia? Is it going to be Central Florida? Oklahoma State's getting a lot of run. Oklahoma State has the most continuity of any program that's not supposed to have any continuity, because they're North Texas people from this area where we're at. Just a lot of them just moved over to Stillwater, so they're new to Stillwater. But the head coach, the coordinators, both coordinators, the quarterback, the who's a NFL prospect, the leading receiver, the leading rusher. All those guys were at North Texas, and now they're going to be for Oklahoma State. And they only won one game. They didn't win a game in conference. I think they've gone 2 years now since this conference has been this together with one conference win. Oklahoma State.
2: And if you want to come after somebody, come after me. I'm 40.
1: Yeah, I'm unemployed.
2: That's one of the great lines of all time. Of course, yeah. Gundy.
1: Yeah, yeah, and he was the longest tenured coach. He was he and Kyle were there for the same time, but he was hired like 2 days before Kyle. And he had seniority, so he, when they got together and did a Mexico trip, he got first opportunity to go because he had a seniority over the guy, even though it was just like 2 days.
0: That's a deep cut, folks. A very deep cut that not a lot of people will reference. In fact, I think DJ may be back in studio smiling, and between the three of us, that's about all who get that reference.
1: Well, you were in the room, so you got it.
0: Oh, yeah. The three of us, yeah.
1: That was for you.
0: Yeah.
1: Short distance dedication.
2: We're going to stay close on this one.
0: Oh, I'll tell you this story during the break.
2: I want to hear it.
0: Well, you know, he's got seniority. So.
1: Scotty, I'm going to hear about that one.
0: Oh, that was a common thing with that guy in meetings. You know, North Texas had such a fun year last year, and so that coach comes over, takes over Oklahoma State. You bring up the quarterback who everybody talks about his story that never played in high school and
1: then
0: becomes a superstar. So now he'll be a
1: whole first-round pick
0: in the backfield there for Oklahoma State. So, yeah, I think there's a lot of people. But you're right, though, and you told me this when Utah got into Pac-12, there will always be a team because we got so used to – you know, when we were covering the Mountain West with Utah and BYU, we just knew every year it was going to be TCU, BYU, and Utah. And the only question is, what was the order going to be?
1: Right, it's like two games all season. You woke up on a Saturday, not sure what was going to happen.
0: But when we got into the Pac-12, or when we started covering the Pac-12 and Utah became part of that conference, then you brought up, hey, look, there's going to be a team that we expect to be good that won't be good, and there will be a team that we expect to be dog crap, and that they'll end up competing. And the big question is trying to figure out who those teams are going to be. And I think Oklahoma State very easily could be one of those teams that makes that jump up this year.
1: Yeah, with all the players that they brought over from North Texas. I went, I spent the entire flight last night, at the airport with the delay, just pouring over stuff to get refreshed. And I see no reason why they're not at minimally bowl eligible and also having the opportunity to maybe compete. Who knows, man? Who knows what's going to happen? 2 years ago, the four-way tie, and two of those, you could argue two, maybe three teams were a surprise. Iowa State probably wasn't, but the other three were. And last year, I don't think anybody had BYU in the conference final.
0: No.
2: Oh, I did.
1: At this time this year. Last year, I mean.
2: Iowa State, they've all moved to Penn State, right? That's the way it works.
1: Yeah.
2: And this kid, Mestemaker at Oklahoma State is terrific. I mean, he threw for 4,379 yards last year.
1: Yes, he did.
2: At North Texas. I mean, he threw the ball 463 times and completed almost 70% of those throws. So this is a guy who can really, really deliver it. And Oklahoma State needs a little something. I mean, it's been
1: right.
2: The mullet's gone, and it ain't coming back through the window.
1: It's not, no.
2: Anytime soon.
1: I think offensively they'll be very good. Defensively is the issue. 10 transfers expected to start, only basically one returning starter from the first game. I think they had a cornerback got in there and started a little bit. So, but you never know with these transfers and how it all meshes. And these guys, you know, recruiting now, they have guys on their staff that just review the film inside out, upside down, of potential transfers. And that's how you rebuild and reload. And everything is about now. It used to be, you know, a 2-3 year process. Now it's like a 2-3 month process. And you better put your best product on the field immediately because school XYZ already did it. So why can't you do it? You know, and you're required to do it too.
0: Well, yeah, that's the thing. There's no honeymoon anymore. They're like, you know, back in the day, it was like, okay, well, we need a full recruiting class really judge a coach.
1: Yeah.
0: Now you get 1.5 year. Like if you don't have it going in the middle of year number two, you're out.
1: Oh, we've seen that. Well, the UCLA coach got fired. Barely a couple games into his second season last year.
0: Yep, there's no excuses anymore.
1: I mean, it always was. The coaching profession in college was always high risk, high reward. But now it's higher risk, higher reward because the money's gone up, but also the risks and the expectations have shot through the roof. And that's just the way it is, man. And you are expected to turn that thing around. There is no grace period anymore. Even though there should be, but there's not much. They just don't allow it as much anymore. And North Texas, but Oklahoma State is the classic example. So much pressure on these guys to win. I mean, I don't know how they deal with it. I mean, you did it a little bit, Coach, at the basketball, the pressure to win, and you could see it wear on coaches, how it just wears them down when things aren't going well.
2: Well, the hard part is it's not. I mean, you can't just go have a good year, great year, and have any time to celebrate. You know, you basically hit a pinnacle, and that's the new standard.
1: Yeah,
2: to the Sweet 16, then it just, you know, getting to the tournament and winning.
0: You should be doing that every year now.
2: Yeah, right. And as you guys know, everybody has a budget. Everybody hires coaches. Everybody's looking for a competitive advantage. And, you know, it's a hard way to make a living. Coaching is a hard way of making a living.
0: All right, 97.5, the KSL Sports Zone, live here at Big 12 Media Day as we've got complete coverage. And we've got you, look, from top to bottom, can't beat what's going on here. And joining us now.
1: Oh, the stud.
0: From BYU, Isaiah Glasker, kind enough to join us. How are you, sir?
3: Pretty good. How are you guys doing?
0: We're fired up, man. It's good to chat with you. How's the offseason been for you?
3: It's been great. Really just recovering. I had surgery on my shoulder not too long ago, but it's feeling great now. So,
1: Isaiah, you had a breakout season, a breakout game last 2 years ago in this very state, up the road a little bit against SMU. Who's that number 16 kid? Wow. And then you've carried it through the whole season, and last year, you know, we know who you are. Now you're going into your third year of being a big-time player, and we expect big things out of you, and I know we'll get it. I'm wondering, you had a little change with Jay Hill versus Kelly Papinga, and cornerback coach, not your position, leaves too to go to Michigan. What's the change been like, and what can we expect if anything is different?
3: Well, really, you know, Papinga, he's a linebacker guy.
1: Your guy.
3: Yeah, for sure. Really, just having him and Kalani, it's been great. And, I don't know, them allowing us to play free. I feel like Jay Hill was a great coach, and he's going to be super successful at Michigan. But I'm super excited to see what Papinga is going to bring. So,
0: you lose a little bit of help there in that linebacking core. Zach Kelly, there's so many guys. Jack Kelly, sorry. Brought so much to the table. How do you fill those roles, not just on the field, but in the locker room as well?
3: Really, Jack Kelly, I'm going to miss that guy. But we just got this transfer from Cal, Kadu Luave, and he's looking like a stud. So I'm super excited to play with him. And then you got guys like Ciale Acerera, Ace Kafusi, these other guys that I think can make some noise too. So,
0: by the way, I was talking to Gary Anderson, and he brought up that name specifically. He said, watch out for this guy. He's going to be a problem.
2: Which one?
0: Got it.
2: Hey, if Isaiah's saying that, then I'm going to definitely make a note of that, because you're a guy that definitely made a ton of highlight films last year and highlight plays. This season, an opportunity to take another step and continue to lead, be a leader out there. How are you approaching that part of your job this year?
3: Well, I feel like really even from last year, these older guys like Jack Kelly, being able to, I don't know, be in the same room as him, see what type of leader he was, and really just help these young guys that are coming up to, I don't know, just learn the plays and kind of get in the system and how stuff works at BYU. So,
1: this is really your time thinking that, because you're going to go off to the NFL, and I know you don't really want to talk about the NFL because you're focused on this year. But this is, it's not like a make or break, but in a sense, this is your last chance at the college level. Mm-hmm. And what does that mean to you to be able to make sure individually, I'm sure you'll go out on a high note, but have the team too, because that's it for you.
3: Really, I feel like every year we just get one step closer. Like the year before, 11-2, barely missed the playoffs. This past year, but we 12 wins, barely missed the playoffs. And I feel like this year, if we could just take one more step closer, then I feel like we can get there. So,
0: you know, you kind of, especially with the quarterback situation, you kind of flew under the radar a little bit going into last year. You got a big bullseye on your chest this year. Everybody's looking at you. What's that mentality shift like for this team?
3: I feel like really we don't take that into part. I feel like we're more focused on just what we can do as a team. We're not too worried about what everybody else is doing, as long as we can figure out and do the things that we need to do. I feel like we can make big things happen. So,
2: the offensive side of the ball got a great news in the offseason when LJ decided to come back, and certainly helps Bear a lot. How's the offense looking? Those guys probably getting together and doing some timing drills and things like that. But your thoughts on the offense?
3: I think the offense is going to be great. We got LJ coming back. Bear's going into his second year, so I feel like he's only going to be experienced. And then our receiver room's great. I got my little cousin.
1: I was going to ask you about his cousin.
3: Yeah, he's looking, during spring ball, he was looking really good. Mm-hmm. So I think we'll be just fine.
0: Well, good luck this upcoming year. It's going to be a lot of fun. Thanks for hanging out with us. Enjoy your time here.
3: Yeah, thank you guys.
2: Appreciate it.
0: 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Take another break. Come back as we continue on Big 12 Media Day coverage right here in Frisco, Texas on the Zone.
4: And now, a look at traffic from the KSL Traffic Center.
5: We have a new crash southbound I-15 just after the West Davis merge in Centerville, blocking the HOV lane, and slowdowns are starting to build in that area. The commute out to Utah County communities to be very delayed due to the accident at the point of the mountain. At UTA, it's never just a ride from point A to point B. We move independence, we move purpose, we move memories, we move what matters. You plan your trip at rideuta.com. With your traffic update, I'm Alex Napolis here on 97.5, the KSL Sports Zone.
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0: Walker Kessler on his way. Not only the Jazz trade him, they trade him to the Lakers. A four-year contract worth $140 million, roughly just shy of $33 million per year. The Jazz get a haul. They get two unprotected first-round picks, two pick swaps, which is a monstrous amount. A rim protector and a rebounder. An elite is now off the board for the Jazz.
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0: 97.5, the KSL Sports Zone. Scott Girard, Patrick Kinahan, Tim Lacombe. We are live in Frisco, Texas. It's Big 12 Football Media Days kicking off today. We'll go through tomorrow. We'll hear from BYU coaches and players today. University of Utah coaches and players coming up tomorrow. You know, PK, you and I were used to back in the day, you know, Mountain West or Pac-12, it was you brought one offensive player, you brought one defensive player. Yeah. Now, I don't know if there's a limit, but BYU's got six players here. Yeah. Utah's bringing four players. It's just like, hey, whoever you want, come on by. Let's go.
1: Yeah, yeah. I think there's as many as seven players from individual teams. I guess whatever you can fit on the plane and come down. And why not, man? Get your conferences as much exposure as possible, particularly from the Big 12 perspective, because we know there's casting a heavy shadow with the SEC and the Big 10. And the Big 12, you know, your mark likes to tout its basketball, rightly so, but tout the football too, because there's some darn good football that is played in this conference. And kids, whatever you want to achieve, I believe you can achieve it out of the Big 12. And, you know, hopefully for them, they've got one or two teams that really make a splash nationally. But there's so many good teams in this conference that all believe that they've got a chance to do something this year, every year for that matter. And that's what makes it exciting. I mean, the Pac-12 was just a disgrace that it went away. And it still bothers me to this day. But I've embraced the Big 12. And it should be embraced by all of us.
2: I think Larry Scott's still paying some portion of his mortgage, you know, through some entity right now, because it was crazy. You guys told me the Pac-12, the first time you came, it was this big affair, and then it continued to dwindle. And I think that's as the, you know, the revenue came back, it's like, where's all this money going? And they realized they had a couple spots. So, you know,
1: San Francisco, the most expensive real estate.
2: Yeah, a lot of reasons that thing came down. But, you know, just from my first impressions, I think they've definitely take this serious. I mean, number one, it's in Texas. If you're gonna play in Texas, you better have a fiddle in the band.
0: Yep.
2: But if you're gonna have a conference tournament for football or a conference media event for football, you're gonna have it in Texas. You're serious, and so I like that a little bit. And then certainly Texas Tech last year, their defense was something I hadn't really seen. I mean, quarterbacks literally had no time. When they'd snap the ball, both BYU and Utah, very similar games played against Texas Tech. So, you know, high level, that first tier of this conference, certainly high level. And then as you guys said, there's always this outlier. There's always somebody, you know, Houston doesn't get talked about a lot, but I see their name up the board. So, no, I think there's great football played in this league. And, you know, I don't think it's out of the realm of possibility that this is a league that could put two teams into a playoff situation.
1: It's time.
0: Yeah, I agree.
1: I think it's time for the conference to assert itself. You know, the Devils almost should have gotten Texas in the Peach Bowl, but then Tech got embarrassed. What was it, by Oregon, and it was Miami, right? The Orange Bowl, if I remember. Didn't score a touchdown. It was like 23-0. That was not a good look. And so now they've got to overcome that, and the time is now. With some of these experienced teams, including BYU and Utah, I think have very good quarterbacks. I think Texas Tech will be good again, too. And then there's some other good quarterbacks. And then there's some other quarterbacks that are waiting their opportunity to show us what they have. And they know. I think this is a quarterback-friendly league, which helps in your reputation to get quarterbacks in your league that are really good and exciting because they're marketable, and then the NFL wants them, and then you just feed off that in terms of the quality of quarterbacks that you have. So that's a good start. And it seems like there's a lot of good quarterbacks in this conference. Avery Johnson's been starting forever over there in, Manhattan, Kansas, for Kansas State. It's his time to shine, too, because you've been a starter for a number of years. And what are you going to do? They got a new coach, obviously, but what are you going to do there?
2: You know who I love is Fifita. Another guy's been at it a while.
1: Fifita is a four-year starter, and there's only 4 inches separates him from being in the NFL right now. If he was 6'2", he'd be in the NFL today, but he's 5'10". But at the college level, you can get away with that. And as far as a pure passer, he's as good as anybody in the league. Oh, yeah. And I can argue darn near as good as anybody in the country. I love that kid. Plus, everybody and their dog wants to take off. Yeah, I'm looking at you, Sam Levitt, who takes off to yeah, give me an Italian salute, right? Takes the big money.
2: What do you do with the forks? Do they go down? Yeah. For a guy like that?
1: We'll see.
2: Or we replace some of the vowels.
0: I think PK was saying, pork you.
2: Exactly. Yeah.
1: So he beats Texas Tech, and good for him. He takes the money and goes to LSU. I probably would have done the same.
2: Capisce.
1: But, you know, other guys have this opportunity to take his place. Fifita stayed. He could have gone, but he stayed. He stayed. Now, yeah, you're getting paid. But the money's kind of a wash in a sense that everybody's getting paid. You know, that's the big thing with Devon. Said, oh, well, BYU paid him. Well, okay, but so do these other schools are going to pay him too. And so he still chose BYU. Fifita stayed through the coaching change when he easily could have taken off. And he stayed loyal to the program, and I think that's really cool. And they responded last year with a big-time season. Now, what can they do? I can speak from experience. The Cats and the Devils, they've had big-time seasons, and you think, okay, they've turned the corner, and then they just kind of go back into being average or maybe a little below average, a little above average. Nothing really special there. And it's been a 40-year, 50-year history of this. Can Arizona sustain what they built on last year? Devils had some injuries. They were okay. Obviously, they didn't build on it. And that's for a number of reasons. But now what can they do, right? He's won 19 games in 2 years, which is pretty good, speaking of Devils. But what can they do? That's so much intrigue and so much at stake. How's it when we get to December and look back, what are we going to say? We can surmise a bunch of stuff, the three of us today, but no offense, but I think probably half of it's going to be wrong.
0: Yeah, oh, there's no doubt. But, you know, I always look at the overall health of a conference based on how many quarterbacks are coming to a media day. And we do have a lot of quarterbacks, but there's three big dogs, as far as I'm concerned, is certainly Noah Fifita, Devin Dampier, and Bear Bachmeyer. You look around the other list of guys, and there's some question marks there. Because, you know, how does the kid from North Texas, how does he transition into a bigger conference where he's going to have pass rushers that he's never seen before? You know, you go down the list, there's a lot of guys here that I think have a chance to be really good, but we don't know yet. And Avery Johnson is another guy. It's like, okay, every year it's like, oh, no.
2: DJ Lagway's at Baylor.
1: Well,
2: now, right?
1: Yeah, see, what we've got
2: is a bunch.
1: We've got a bunch of Bo Nixes who are going someplace else as a reclamation project.
2: Right. Yep. And some of those work, obviously, Bo Nix.
1: Bo Nix did.
2: Yeah.
1: You know who his coordinator was at Oregon?
0: Would be Mr. Dillingham.
1: Yeah. The guy knows how to develop quarterbacks.
2: When I saw Kenny walk through, I don't know if you guys saw him, but he was wearing like one of those. It's like a 60s, like, mob suit.
1: Yeah, it is a little bit of maroon and gold. The school colors.
2: I mean, the striping in it,
1: gold stripes.
2: I think he may have to sit on your side because he's closer to that.
0: Oh, he will be. PK will make sure he'll be.
1: Well, I'm actually going to sit on his lap.
0: Yeah.
2: It's going to get dicey in here, y'all.
0: Whatever Arizona State coach comes by. Who was the coach you got after? Like, I need to see it this year.
2: Was it Herm?
1: It was
0: no.
1: Todd Graham.
0: That's right. I think Todd was taken back by that a little bit.
1: He got mad at me.
2: What'd you mean?
1: Yeah, well, I said, hey, man, you've had a couple good seasons. What are you going to do? Every coach has had a good season. You got to build upon it.
0: Yep.
1: I mean, I'm not going to softball it. I didn't get this far 40 years into the business by softballing.
2: I just remember him with a funky mouthpiece or headset or something.
1: Oh,
2: he was trying something
1: thin,
2: new.
1: Almost like some type of receptionist.
2: It was not good.
1: No.
2: Not a good look, Todd.
1: And he presented the image, but then couldn't back it up.
0: Yes.
1: I mean, he had two good seasons. They won 10 games 2 years in a row. That's something to be said for that. But it couldn't back it up. He couldn't back it up. Then he went to Hawaii, and that was a disaster.
0: Oh, boy. That was bad.
1: So that's the thing. You know what? Pretty much, I think Norm Chow said it to me once years ago, anybody can have a good season. I think he was taking a shot at Utah, if I remember. Not that he was above that. Anybody can have a good season, but it's about having a good program. And that's what Whittingham built. You know,
2: oh, yeah,
1: it wasn't about a good season. Good for you. You have a good season,

0: But the mark of greatness, and even any ball player, the mark of greatness is consistency.
1: Consistency.
0: It's not simply, well, you score 35 today and then don't hear from you for 3 weeks. You know, that what you do every time, or as much at as close as possible, what you can do every time. That's the definition of greatness. And that's what all these coaches here are trying to accomplish. I think that right now, as I run through it through my mind, the most accomplished coach in terms of sustaining it, I've got one guy in mind. Who would you say? In this conference.
2: As
0: who has sustained a high level of success the most?
2: Well, as of right now, Kalani.
0: Yeah, I think it's got to be.
1: Kalani Sitake.
0: Yeah. I think it's got to be.
1: He's the dean.
0: Right. He's the one who's had the most consistent success. Everybody else, even McGuire. He had, last year was a big season. Year before was eight. Eight's okay. Last year, big season.
2: Joey McGuire's the result of good spending.
0: I mean, largely, I can't deny.
2: Now
0: that.
2: I will.
1: I mean, that changed their course.
2: I will say I am firmly completely biased on this, because I think if you gave Matt Wells the amount of money that Joey McGuire, Matt could have coached a team to a high level. So, like, I'll admit though, but Matt's a friend, and so I'll admit I'm biased on that one. But I think that, you know, good game, good team. Here comes the investment. Great team. And it's like, okay, there
0: well,
2: you go.
0: Then it goes back to what I said. Jerry Sloan's best coaching job was 42-40.
2: Yes.
0: Now, if I present Jerry Sloan with a ton of talent, a la Phil Jackson, do I think he can do what Phil Jackson did? Absolutely.
2: Yeah.
0: But he didn't have that kind of talent. So Joe McGuire is getting an enormous amount of talent, yes, but they also won a high level, too. So... you can't discount that. I never thought a coach's job isn't to win the title. The coach's job is to put his players in position to be the very best that they can. And if they're good enough, they couldn't. Like Kalani in the Cowboys Stadium last year, they were turning the ball over left and right. Well, I mean, it wasn't A-Rod's fault. It wasn't Kalani's fault. Texas Tech's defense had a lot to do with it. And Bear was a young kid and all that stuff. But I don't necessarily blame the coaches. McGuire has been afforded a great opportunity to win, and so far he's one for one.
1: Yeah, and I think that that's all you can judge it. I mean, anything else is speculation. And there are certainly a lot of guys out in the college football landscape right now that are spending a ton of money on rosters and losing.
0: Yeah.
1: And losing a lot.
0: Or not winning enough. Now, for McGuire, if they go to the playoff and get smoked again, that cranks up the heat.
2: Ooh. In a big way.
0: Yeah.
1: Because, again, I tell you, there are thresholds to this. It's not like you can, you know, go to the Sweet 16 and then have three 10-win seasons. You know, that Sweet 16 doesn't buy you any time anymore. It has to be an every year thing. Or, you know, a trip to the football playoff and a win in that. And then the next year you don't make, you don't go 500. It just doesn't fly.
0: Yeah, I think that, like, for Kevin Young, if they go one and done in the NCAA tournament next March, there's a little bloom that comes off that rose.
2: Yep. All right, 97.5, the KSL Sports Zone. Scott Girard alongside the coach, Tim Lacombe, Patrick Inahan. Big 12 Media Day, hour one in the books. We'll continue on here from Frisco, Texas next, right here on The Zone.
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0: All right, people, it is what I call Testimony Tuesday. And what I mean by that is when I talk about Trajan Wealth, every other day of the week you hear me talk about it. I'm a client. I can go on and on for hours. Well, on Tuesdays, I let you hear from somebody else because Trajan Wealth has asked me to read some of the testimonials from some of their clients. So here goes.

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6: 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Let's go to Baylor. Welcome in Kyler Jordan, defensive end. Kind enough to hang out with us. How are you, sir?
7: I'm doing good. I'm doing good. Thanks for having me.
6: Dude, we're okay, so I always like catching guys early because you're in a better mood. Like, after the 20th, 25th interview, then you're going to get a little sour. But this is fun, and I got to imagine as a player, it's an honor to be a part of something like this.
7: Absolutely, absolutely. I mean, it's a dream come true, you know, getting to represent Baylor University, getting to represent my teammates. It's really, really cool.
0: Baylor's been one of the more interesting programs. You know, either it's like you're hot or cold, and obviously everybody wants to be hot. You look at their program just a couple years back, 3 or 4 years ago, they win the title, and now you're trying to get back to that level. Defensively, it was a little bit of a struggle, ranked 122nd in scoring defense. Now, you hit the transfer portal, and you would know better than us, but doing my research, saying that at least 6 new starters are going to be transfers. Tell us about the new players and obviously why you're thinking that the defense is going to be better this season.
7: Yeah, we got some really good pieces. Hosea Wheeler, coming from Indiana, is awesome. I mean, he's an unbelievable athlete. Ryan Davis, coming from Kansas State, has been awesome. Garrett Ponder, coming from Southern Miss. Travion Barnes is back.
0: Defensive line dudes.
7: Uh-huh. Yes, sir. And Jamal Weiss, who's here, is another one. We got Colby McAllister from K-State. He's awesome. Daniel Cobbs from Kansas State. Awesome. And I think the coolest part about all the transfers that we got on defense, like, they want to come here, they want to play good defense, and they're not scared to do what it takes. The extra work, the extra football work, but also, like, just building the team. You know, like, I feel like we have an actual unit after spring ball, and I think we're really excited to see what we can do.
8: In a day and age where, you know, guys move around a ton, you – went to high school in Lubbock. I assume maybe had some conversations this summer with people back home. Generally, I'll leave that alone. But at the same time, you've gone through a couple of different years. You've redshirted, but you've stayed here. Baylor important to you, and got to play a couple meaningful games. You know, started last 2 games of the season last year. Talk about your experience generally, just kind of how this has been a journey and how it kind of culminates with this is a big year for you.
7: Absolutely. I mean, it's been an incredible journey. Starting true freshman year, I got to play in 3 games, which was really cool. I was so excited my true freshman year because I got to play in the Armed Forces Bowl, and I like got to play on special teams and stuff, and I thought it was the coolest thing. And then we show up in Fort Worth, and it's like -15 degrees. It was like,
8: it's all an experience, right?
7: Oh my gosh, it was unbelievably cold, but it was so much fun. And just really over the combination of all the years, like, just it all coming to this point, for me getting to be here, for me getting to represent my team, is just such a blessing, you know. And going into my last year, bringing Coach Klannerman in from Kansas State, our new DC, like, I'm going to get to do a lot more stuff that I got to do in high school. I'm going to get to play fast, you know, and try to cause havoc, which is, like, really what I love to do, what I was good at in high school. And so I'm really, really excited to get back to that, and I think we're going to be able to play fast on defense, which is really exciting.
9: You know, that's been the message through spring and into the summer as well, is that instead of thinking, they want you reacting out there on the field, and the speed in which you guys can play and creating the havoc, as you mentioned, I think is something that seems to be a huge point of emphasis going into this year.
7: Absolutely. I think if you go back and watch our film on defense, really over the last 4 years, like, we would have 9 guys doing the right thing and 2 guys doing the wrong thing. And, like, those 2 guys doing the wrong thing turn into touchdowns, you know. And so, like, going into the fall, like, being able to play fast is going to be, like, it's going to be great for us, and I'm excited for a lot of the guys, Travion Barnes, Kyler Reed, you know, like, and those guys are unbelievable football players, and I think we're really going to get to see that this year.
0: We've seen some pretty good offense coming out of Baylor the last few years, right? Some pretty good stats for players, and had a good quarterback, last year in the pocket. I thought he was a great quarterback from the pocket, talking about Sawyer, obviously. Now, this year you got Lagway, and the thing that I like, okay, this guy's a highly touted kid coming out of high school and all that, and quarterbacks tend to be over-publicized, I'm sure you know that. And so he has a good season in Florida, and like, oh, man, expecting a big thing, and then it doesn't happen as much as the second year. And so now it's like sort of like a reclamation project, so to speak. And you've been around this kid. He needs to have a big season for you guys to do what you want to do. And I love the kid who has a chip on his shoulder. And would you say that that's what he has? And how has it been to be around him, knowing that, oh, man, five-star, you got to live up to that, all that stuff that goes into that?
7: Man, he absolutely has everything it is to that it's going to take, and he absolutely has a chip on his shoulder. That guy's process might be the most intricate process of any college football player I've been around. I'm talking from 5:30 in the morning to whenever like hits the it's the process. And he's obviously unbelievably talented, you know. And we're so blessed to have him. And he's such a good dude off the field. He brings guys with him. He has a lot of influence on the team, which is really cool to see. But I'm so glad that he's on our team, you know. And we're really in a good spot having DJ back there.
8: Go ahead.
9: I'm just always fascinated by the fact that it seems rare that a kid plays his entire career at one school. And it's no disrespect to anybody who moves around. I'd probably do the same if I were in those shoes. But what does it mean to you to be able to say, I spent my entire career at Baylor University?
7: Man, everything. And I don't want to say that like all the people who transfer are running from something, but I felt like if I was going to transfer, I would have been running. And that's not what I stand for. That's not what I want my kids, you know, to see one day. Like, oh, why'd you transfer? You know, were you scared? You know, no, I didn't want to run away. And honestly, I love Coach Aranda. Like, I would go fight for Coach Aranda any day of the week. What he has given me, what he has, you know, instilled in me, all the wisdom and everything I've learned from him. Like, I couldn't leave him, you know. And so, yeah, really, really excited for the season.
8: We're from Utah, obviously. And this guy's the voice of Utah State Aggies. And there's an Aggie. His dad was an Aggie, Kai Wesley.
7: Yeah.
8: Tell me about Kai. He's a freshman for you guys this year.
7: Kai's awesome. I love his – he's kind of like nonchalant a little bit, but like super athletic and obviously super gifted. I mean, he's ever bit a 6'6", you know, has good hands, you know, all the things. But it's funny because I was talking to Kai just kind of how he got started in football because he was not – always a football player. He was like, they basically kind of just made him go out there just to try it.
9: Yeah.
8: That's a basketball family, man.
7: Yeah. And so he was like, yeah, I mean, I'm still learning, you know. Like, this is all kind of all crazy to me. But, no, Kai's doing a great job. We're glad to have him.
8: Only guy from Utah on the roster, so I had to shout him out.
7: Yeah. No, Kai's awesome.
0: You talked about Klannerman coming over from K-State as the new coordinator. And you said about playing fast. Go into that a little bit in terms of what is his influence going to be on Baylor Bears defense this season.
7: Yeah, I mean, like I was talking about earlier with the havoc, I mean, the emphasis is going to be havoc. You know, create havoc, get vertical, like take a shot, you know, like stuff like that. Like we're not going to be playing passively, like, you know, like, oh, you got to be here. Like we're going to be playing fast. And so that's what I would say is going to be the emphasis.
9: What does a successful season at Baylor look like this year?
7: I mean, I think win as many games as we possibly can. You know, I think it's playing good defense. I think it's scoring a lot of points. And I think a lot of it is good. We're going to score points with DJ. And, you know, the O-line's great. Running backs are great. Receivers are great. Like, we're going to score points. So, like, I think for us, like, we got to play good defense. You know, and since I've been here, we've yet to show that we can do that. And so, like, that's going to be – I think that's our ticket to success.
9: So that's a matter of pride for you.
7: Oh,
9: you know,
7: my gosh.
9: Like, yeah.
7: And, like, I don't know. Like, in high school, like, I mean, my team, like, I think my junior year, I think we let up, like, 20 points in all of our district games, you know. And it's
0: total?
7: Like, total.
0: Nice.
7: And I was like, this is defense. You know, this is good defense. And I don't know, that number might not be right, but, I mean, we were shutting people out left and right, and, I mean, it was awesome. So
0: in your mind, it's right, and that's all that matters.
8: That's all that matters. Yeah.
7: That's what it felt like.
9: You know what? Here's the thing. You can just say whatever you want, and we will be like, all right.
8: Hey, throughout life, you move into a new city, and you're, yeah, I played back in the day.
0: I can check your college stuff, but high school gets a little dicey.
8: It's a little dicey.
9: Where did you play high school? What was the high school you went to?
7: Lubbock Cooper.
9: Okay.
7: Lubbock Cooper. Yeah, we were 5A D2 whenever I was playing. And then they actually split into two different high schools, like, a couple years after I left, which is kind of sad.
8: You ever hung with Chip and JoJo?
7: Chip and JoJo.
8: Chip and Joanna Gaines?
7: Oh, no, unfortunately not.
8: In Waco?
7: Unfortunately not. No, I have watched my
8: sorry, we're on a first-name basis.
7: No, y'all are good. My soon-to-be wife, I'm getting married here in 2 weeks or so. But she's interior design, so like obviously, she loves that stuff. You know, watching Magnolia Network and HGTV.
8: Just get used to saying
0: Hallmark.
7: No, it looks good.
9: That's where we draw the line.
7: My mom watches Hallmark. I'm like, yeah, I'm good.
8: You come home and say, "It looks great, babe." Yeah, and then do your thing.
7: Yeah. Give a thumbs up.
9: Hey, appreciate you coming by. Yeah. Good luck this season. Great chat with you.
7: Thank y'all so much.
9: There he is, 97.5 DKSL Sports Zone. Fun conversation. Kyler Jordan, that defensive end for Baylor University. As soon as you explained who Chip and JoJo, then it.
8: Yeah, I was like, sorry, man. I thought you lived in Wake. That'd be like, hey, do you ever see Donnie and Marie? Who's that?
0: Okay, I can see that. I paused for a second. Who? But then, yeah, okay.
8: Didn't get Chip and JoJo either?
0: Not immediately.
8: Okay, sorry. I said Joanna. It was disrespectful.
0: Right. The JoJo, once you said Joanna...
9: I know exactly who Chip and JoJo.
0: Yeah, thank you. I've had. Remember, I told you some friends earlier. Mm-hmm. Yeah, they went there.
8: Oh, cool.
0: And my thought is, why? But that's just me.
9: Well, it's funny because there's a lot of, like, I've got a lot of neighbors who are diehard BYU and diehard Utah fans, and they're always like, "We need to go to a game. We need to go to a game." And then the wife's like, "Yeah, I don't really want to." And then Waco shows up, or Baylor shows up on the schedule. They're like, that's the game we need to go to.
0: Yeah.
9: I want to go to that game. Why? No reason.
8: They made Waco fashionable. Yes. That's saying something.
9: Yeah. I mean, they had some work to do after Dave Bliss, but, you know.
8: You ever heard of Koresh?
9: Yeah.
8: I mean, gee, there was some bad stuff going on.
9: There was some bad PR there.
8: They came in and basically interior decorated the whole town.
9: Baylor's an interesting team. Dave Aranda's been kind of floating on that hot spot for a while.
0: I know.
8: I
0: think this is it.
9: Yeah.
8: He's got to do it.
0: Yeah.
9: Had to change out his OC a couple of years ago, right. New year with the DC. So, you know, it's kind of make or break.
0: Everybody, from all accounts, loves the guy.
9: Yeah.
0: But you got to win. You can be the biggest jerk, and if you win, they'll love you. And you can be the nicest guy in the world, and if you don't win, they'll hate you.
9: Yes.
0: This is the way it is, man.
8: Just win.
0: I mean, Dave knows that as well as anyone. We're not saying anything that he wouldn't sign off on. And that's the thing. When it looks like, he is in big trouble, they'll go out and win. And then they slip back.
9: Yep. It wouldn't surprise me if he goes 9-3 this year, just because that's how it goes.
0: That's the way it's been.
9: Yeah.
0: They got Auburn right off the bat in Atlanta. That potentially is winnable. Auburn hasn't been what they are, or what they have been. And then you got Prairie View A&M and La Tech. And then you got Colorado in your first conference game. So there's a shot to be 4-0. You're 4-0. That's taking the pressure off right off the bat in the first month. And then second week they go to Tempe. We'll see what the Devils could be. I have a feeling the Devils are going to be okay. And then it's on after that.
9: Yeah.
0: So let's see what you can do. I think if you go 3-0 to get to your thing, then you're looking at 6-3. Probably, I would think that's good enough. I would think maybe 8-4 is good enough.
9: Yeah.
0: So go 5-4 in conference.
9: They need to stack up wins because their last three games of the year, mm-hmm. At BYU,
0: yeah.
9: Texas Tech at home, and then at Houston.
0: Yeah. Right. That's the whole point of bringing up the schedule is I believe they got to get 3-0, get that probably 4-0 with Colorado, and then see how you stack up over the next eight games in conference.
8: Hey, can I break some – this is just hit the wire. But Cleveland Cavaliers star Donovan Mitchell has agreed to a four-year, $273 million contract.
6: Whew. Yeah, that doesn't suck for him.
8: I think he could pay for breakfast.
0: Well, you know, that's the system that they have, that you got to pay your best players. You just hope they're good enough to get you over the top.
8: But that's the hard part about that one. I feel like that's money that's ain't going to do that.
0: Over the top, he's not going to do it individually, even though I respect the crap out of him as a
8: player. No, I do too. I do too. I mean, he gives.
0: But there's just a certain limitation.
8: Yeah, that, size.
0: That he's going to run up against, and he's been marvelous for being. And they list him at 6'3". I've stood next to him a million times. I don't see 6'3". I see more 6'1".
6: Yeah.
8: Well, now you see $273 million.
0: Hey, good for him, man.
6: Well, and then, you know, with LeBron as a teammate, we'll see how that goes.
0: And maybe that can make a difference for a year.
8: I actually believe, of all the places LeBron could go, that would be the most.
0: You know where LeBron
8: I think
0: can
8: that
0: go.
8: Would help that team the most. Yeah, yeah, I would like him to, yes.
0: Well, I'm just kidding.
8: It's like all that. It's south.
6: By the way,
0: for the winter.
6: We expect to hear from Matthew Kloppenstein from Baylor coming up here in a minute. Tight end, Mr. Do-Everything, former Colorado guy.
0: Yeah, Baylor's out on the field. We're in the end zone. I think I said we're in the east end zone. And then they have the field. And then at the south end zone, or the other west end zone, is where they have the stage, which I think that gets underway around 10 o'clock our time, 11 o'clock down here in central time zone. But see, Baylor's got their guys doing interviews. And defensively, they got to be better. They sucked last year. There's no other way to say it. They ranked 122nd. Yeah. And then Lagway's got to—he's got to prove that ranking. And I don't know, man, because so many quarterbacks have these enormous rankings, and then it doesn't pan out.
6: Yeah,
0: it's actually the other way is more the unusual story, that they have the big ranking and they live up to it.
8: Well, from my experience, the rankings is a huge part of the reason for some of them why their progress stops. I mean, many kids have different places that they're, I guess, they feel like they've accomplished something. And sometimes it's just getting a five-star ranking and being like, okay, I'm there.
6: Yeah.
8: Now I'm just waiting for my, you know, and the thing is, you still have to work.
0: Right.
8: You know, I watched dudes as we recruited them, and one of the worst things that could happen to you, a young player, sometimes was to be singled out and recognized as something before they were something.
0: A four-star big man out of Arizona.
8: Yeah, I mean, I think there are many examples. Yeah, but I mean, that was one.
0: You gotta
8: that,
0: get in that rowboat and go, man.
8: Yeah, that was one that was, you know, that was, you got to row your way out of the boat.
0: And then the crash, particularly for the quarterbacks, is
8: hard. Oh, it's so hard. And then, but it affects your confidence, too. You see it. Like, guys that were proficient five-star guys have a hard time taking a snap.
0: And then I think it dwindles into something that is extremely serious, mental health.
6: Oh, yeah. No, there's no doubt.
0: I've seen it.
6: Well, this was a long time ago, even before just at the early stages of Twitter. We were at a Mountain West conference
0: early
6: media
0: of
6: day.
0: Twitter gives me PTSD.
6: Why would you do that? Sorry, we got all kinds of inside jokes today. There was a coach at Fresno State who had a quarterback that was coming back, and he was expected to be pretty good. Kid just quit, and the coach said, "Yeah, he just couldn't handle the negative feedback on Twitter." And to me, it seems like simple. We'll just delete it. But this generation doesn't know how to,
0: Some guys go to Cleveland.
6: Yeah, exactly. it's like, okay, well, then just don't read it. Turn off your mentions.
0: Yeah.
6: Easily done. And but you can't, apparently. And it doesn't make any sense to me, but that's why I'm in my 40s and
8: FOMO.
6: These kids are in their 20s, you know.
8: It's that FOMO
6: teens.
8: Thing.
6: Yeah.
0: Yeah.
8: Yeah.
6: If somebody's saying something about you, you want to know what it is, whether it's good or bad.
0: And for me, I hope it's bad. Because that
6: you made a good living off of
0: that. Requires
8: I've heard very few good things about you, Mr. Kinahan.
0: And they're all true.
9: And they're all coming from Mr. David James.
7: So we anticipate hearing more from Baylor coming up here in a little bit. Houston with Willie Fritz. Hopefully we'll be able to chat with him coming up a little bit later on. Kalani Sitake decked out in the suit, looking dapper as
8: very
7: always.
8: Dapper.
7: Dave Aranda, Kenny Dillingham, as Coach mentioned, looking like a mob boss from the, you know, from the.
8: I guess it would be the 20s, the roaring 20s.
7: Then we got Eric Morris, new head coach at Oklahoma State, expected to join us. And then Joey McGuire, I'm sure he's been looking forward to this day all summer long. Really looking forward to that.
8: I can really go just visit with my friends.
7: Yeah,
0: he'll sell it, and he'll sell it in a positive way. And I think Tech is going to be fine.
7: Oh, yeah.
0: I'm happy for the conference that it got settled, because if it hadn't been settled at this point, that would have been a huge dark cloud over this entire facility. But it didn't turn out the way maybe they thought it would, or they originally thought it wasn't going to happen, then it happened, and now it's not happening again. It's probably better off this way. Now, hopefully for the young man, he gets his life in order and has the opportunity to play in the NFL in next April if he gets drafted and all that. Wish him nothing but success. We got Baylor, your tight end, coming over next.
7: Yep, looking forward to chatting with him as we continue on live here.
0: Away.
7: At Big 12 Media Day, all brought to you by Omada Real Estate on 97.5, the KSL Sports Zone. Joining us now, tight end for the Baylor Bears, it is Matthew Kloppenstein. Did I say that right?
10: You did, yeah. Did
7: good job. We'll take it. How's life in Baylor treating you right now?
10: That's great. You know, life in Waco's awesome. I got married last summer.
7: Nice. Congratulations.
10: So, yeah, my wife's in there with me. So,
8: oh, that's awesome, man.
10: Just us two hanging out, you know, from Scottsdale, so we got no family.
0: Scottsdale, Arizona?
10: There you go.
0: Oh, man, I grew up in Phoenix.
10: Really?
0: Arizona State grad myself.
10: There you go. I got a bunch of family and aunts and uncles. One day,
0: so. Oh, and you go to Tempe this year.
10: I know.
0: You going to break your hearts?
7: Just say yes.
10: Yeah,
7: we're planning on it.
0: Well, that's the goal.
10: Yeah.
8: Hey, man, they just went through media training. You get, you know, just cut them some slack over there.
7: What? Obviously, 5-7 last year. You want to improve on that going this year. What are your expectations this year, Baylor?
10: I mean, our expectations are just to prove ourselves. You know, we know what we're capable of, and you know, with the team and the weapons that we have, we know that if we can go out and play Baylor football and play like we have the weapons that we do, you know, it's important for us to go out and to prove ourselves in that way.
8: We were just talking about DJ Lagway and his, you know, his career, and looking for an opportunity to make statement this year. How are things going with him? How have the OTAs and all things like that been?
10: It's been great. You know, DJ's somebody you want in your corner, from a leadership standpoint, from a just a class act. You know, talent, kind of. You know, just he checks all the boxes. Is kind of what I've been. You know, what I tell people when they ask about DJ Lagway. So he checks all the boxes. But since he's came and gotten onto campus, he's just made an impact, you know, as far as leadership goes and just connecting this team. You know, he's a guy that you can really rally behind, and you've just seen the team really, we got a stud, you know, like we can rally around this guy. And so just taking ownership, you know, he's taking that ownership role, and to see him do that, it's been awesome.
0: So tight end, you know, you have a dual role there, obviously, and part of it is being able to block and move guys in the line of scrimmage. You got a couple decent running backs who have had some good experience there in the last couple years, so you should be okay there. Speak to the offensive line, yourself as part-time blocker, in a sense, being a tight end, but the other guys, as I looked at it, there's a possibility of maybe three or four transfers coming in to start.
10: Yeah, absolutely. You know, you got Logan Moore, you got Asher. You got Yak in there. You got guys that came in January and then, you know, hit the ground running. We had a great spring. You know, we're really confident with where we kind of finished off with spring as far as the O-line and blocking goes. And one thing we talked about all the time is just having controlled aggression, right? You want to be able to be aggressive up front, but be able to control it so it's not out of control. You know what I'm saying? So, real confident with our O-line. Excited.
9: So do you consider yourself a blocker first and a receiver second? Or because you know, look, you're Mr. Red Zone, too. Like,
10: yeah.
9: I went back and watched a lot of that spring stuff. I mean, you had a couple red zone scores. So are there – I mean, obviously, you love to do the dirty work, but you can get out there and catch the ball, too.
10: I mean, yeah, absolutely, no doubt. I'm confident in my game and the things that I can do. Last year when we had Trigg, you know, I was more in line, and so I was playing a little heavier. I was about 253.
9: Yeah.
10: Right now I'm about 246. So, you know, I'm just kind of setting myself up to be able to do both those things and just to be the lethal guy that I know I can be and the lethal player. And so, yeah, I'm expecting to make plays on both sides, you know, doing both things.
8: What are some of the team goals this year? What are things y'all want to accomplish?
10: Yeah, I mean, we want to win. That's the first thing we want to accomplish is, you know, we if we can go out, we can play our game and we can stick true to our values and we can go out, we can win the Big 12 championship.
0: Do you ever get tired of kids from being in Texas whining about the heat? As a kid from the Valley of the Sun, do you just scoff at them and say, come on, man, this is nothing?
10: Hey, but to be fair, the humidity.
8: Yeah, PK.
10: Humidity's bad, and I never like really was used to it, but, I mean, but yeah, there are times where I'm like, oh, get a break, man. You've never been outside 116 having to do suicides.
0: Get out of my face.
10: Terrible. Hey, but those are the days that make you a man, you know.
9: Yeah. What was it about Baylor where you're like, okay, that's where I want to wrap up my career?
10: Yeah. At the time, so I was blessed to have a bunch of opportunities to go a bunch of places, and I knew that if I was going to leave the state, that I wanted to be close to family. And so I had family up in Dallas, you know, my dad's sister, my dad's brother in San Antonio. So it was kind of in between, and it was kind of, you know, I love Texas, and I've been to Texas like once or twice since before taking a visit to Baylor, and Baylor just checked all the boxes with Coach Aranda had and what he was building and just the team that he had and the people and the university. It's a great university. And so checked all the boxes, absolutely loved it, and I'm glad I made the decision to come.
8: How fun is it to be able to do, you know, we see it all the time in Utah because our guys are a little bit older and they get married, you know, before the end of their school year, but it's before their career. How's that been? You say you got married, being able to do this with your best friend.
10: It's been awesome. It's been such a blessing, you know, for her to be right alongside me and to experience the things that I experience a little bit, you know, because, it's been surreal. You know, I'm the only one married on the team. I am.
8: You really are?
10: I really am. So, I mean, I got Kyler Jordan. I don't know if you had a chance to talk to Kyler Jordan.
0: He said he's a couple weeks.
8: He's a great kid.
10: Like three weeks. Yeah, so we're both going to that wedding, so it'll be fun.
9: When you make a decision like this, and it's not just about you, you mentioned the family, but you also have her involved in that as well. What kind of different element does that add to it?
10: Yeah, I mean, it's tough. I mean, you're taking her away from her family and, you know, and doing all the things, but, you know, you have – you feel better after some heart-to-heart conversations, you know, with her dad and her family, and, you know, and it just kind of comes with it, you know. It's part of, you know, getting married, I guess. You know?
0: I would think you're bigger than your father-in-law, too.
10: Yeah. I mean, he's still pretty big. He's like 6'2", like 6'3", so.
0: Is she a fellow Husky?
10: She is not. She went to San Jose O'Connor.
0: Okay.
10: Up north, yeah.
0: Yeah. On the other side.
10: Yeah.
0: Gotcha.
9: Oh, that was far. It almost seemed like a when you this offense with Lagway really seemed like when he signed, it seemed like there was a kind of a jolt to the fan base. Like, okay, it's go time. Do you feel that in the community there at Waco?
10: Absolutely, 100%. You know, there's an excitement. There's a buzz in the facility and just in the streets. You know, and it's an exciting time to be a Baylor fan. And we're excited to go out and prove that what we can do and continue to carry that excitement onto the field, really.
9: I saw Dave Aranda early in his career when he was a defensive coordinator at Utah State, middle of nowhere, and he's the same dude, like just very stoic, doesn't get overly emotional, not too high, not too low. But that's what we see on the outside looking in. What's it like inside the locker room with a guy like that?
10: Same person. Really, he's composed. You know, he's a great coach, and he's the reason why I'm here today, and the reason why I'm married, and I've been able to grow up and mature so quick, just because the values he's had, you know, with the team and the program that I've been involved in. You know, and so I give all my credit to my maturity and growing up, and really to him.
8: How's the, you know, the interesting dynamic of guys coming and going every year? that's kind of now prevalent around college football. How big an impact does that have on a locker room?
10: Yeah.
8: I mean, can it can obviously go one way or another based on the guys you bring in.
10: Yeah, no, definitely. I mean, it's hard every time you get new guys. You know, it's always hard. And this isn't just a Baylor thing. This is a, you know, every team's going
8: right.
10: through it. You
8: yeah,
10: know what
8: yeah.
10: I'm saying? And so it's challenging. You get guys coming in, and it's what it essentially is just it turns into a brand-new team every single year, and it becomes a game of, okay, in this offseason, how close can we become? Can we create an identity? Can we create a culture and a chemistry that's going to take us and carry us far through the season, you know? And so you just kind of got to figure it out, and you got to, you know, every offseason, this just becomes like, okay, how can we grow this team, essentially?
8: I mean, because I coached college basketball for 15 years, and we literally had a board we would hide from the general public, but we'd slide it open, and it would be a four-year, you know, plan of our guys. And
10: wow.
8: That's how we'd operate. And that is so obsolete today. Mm-hmm. But team building, you said you guys want to win, and that's such a huge part of it is you got to have that cohesion.
10: Yeah.
8: So I was just curious how that's got to impact every single season that way.
10: Yeah, no, it definitely does. And it creates fun memories because, you know, you get a lot of players come in and out, and, you know, and you get an opportunity to play with a bunch of people, you know. And but, yeah.
7: Well, we appreciate it. Have a good season. We look forward to catching
10: you
7: down the line.
10: Thank you so much.
7: Good stuff. There he is, the tight end for the Baylor Bears, Matthew Kloppenstein, kind enough to join us right here on 97.5, the KSL Sports Zone. So you know what? That's a team to keep an eye on. I'm really curious to see exactly what comes out of Baylor. And again, as PK, you mentioned, some years when it feels like Dave Aranda is really on the hot seat, they get really good. Then there's a level of comfort, and then they come back down to earth a little bit. So based on that, then they should probably be pretty good this year.
0: Yeah, I think maybe the worst thing that happened to Baylor is winning the title in 21. Because okay, there it is. Now you got to get back.
7: You
0: right?
7: can do it. Yep.
0: Yeah, because you did it, and that was when Texas and Oklahoma were in the conference, and you were the top dog, and all that stuff. So you set the standard. Everybody's excited. Blah blah blah. Your basketball team usually is pretty good. Things are turned around at Baylor, but there hasn't been a follow up, and then you're constantly trying to recreate the 21 season. Right. That's the reality of it. And if you fall short of that, well, what the freak happened? Now, if you get 9-10 wins and fall short, all right, you still had a really good season. So, but they haven't consistently been there. And these guys know this. You talk about how they are on social media a lot, and so they hear everything, right? And fans can be savages, these anonymous idiots.
8: No.
0: You know, for myself, if I get criticism and someone puts their name to it and say, like, to email me or they tweet at me.
7: Totally fine.
0: I'll respond.
7: Yes. 100%.
0: If you've got your name on it and you come at me and say, hey, I didn't like this or this, and it's not, oh, you're an idiot, you're blithering, whatever. It's in a respectful manner. Criticism is fine. I welcome it, you know, and I will respond accordingly. And I've got no problem with that. But that's not the way it is. And you know, you start saying, you know, you should die in some of this nonsense that's out there, right? So these kids are all aware of this, and they understand, particularly in Baylor's situation, when this coach's job may be on the line. And what are you going to do? Everybody likes playing for the guy. This tight end goes all the way over from Scottsdale, Arizona to Waco, Texas. That's a pretty big jaunt. That's a major adjustment. He could have gone right down the street, and he chose no. That means he chose Dave Aranda to a large degree. So the guy is beloved, but it's also got to be about production. And what are you going to do? What are you going to have there as far as that goes? And the point I'm making, as maybe a little long-winded, is that these guys know what's at stake.
7: All right, we'll take another break. 97.5 DKSL Sports Zone. 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
13: The BYU at Kansas game, he had 18 points in the first half. He was 6 of 8, had 3 steals. There was no question who the best player on the floor was.

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1: Chatting with Chris Mimmitt, president of the Ute Stampede Rodeo, going on July 8th through the 11th. Chris, this is a special event, and it's America's 250. Lots of local celebrations, including yours. Tell us what's happening.
2: Yeah, we're really excited about our event this year. I'm starting out with our bull riding on Wednesday the 8th. Happy about having a great lineup of cowboys for that, and it rolls right into Thursday, Friday, and Saturday. Pre-RC Rodeo every night. We've got our carnival again here in town. Some special things going on at the rodeo for the 250. We're going to do a little deal with some riders on Saturday night. We're going to offer them $250 in silver dollars. 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We're going to do some younger kids on some horses and some bulls. 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

0: 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Scott Girard, Tim Lacombe, Patrick Kinahan. As we are out and about, it is Frisco, Texas, your home for Big 12 Media Day. As today is BYU's day. Tomorrow will be at University of Utah. But here on the slate, we've already talked to a couple players from Baylor. Already had a chance to chat with Isaiah Glasker. But a little bit later on, we will catch up with Kalani Sitake as well as Bear Bachmeyer. Arizona State here today, Texas Tech, Oklahoma State, Houston, Colorado, Central Florida. As Scott Frost back in the lineup with Central Florida. It'll be interesting to see if he can revisit the old national championship days.
1: Scott Frost, yeah, we'll see what he does this year. You know, we were talking to Pete Souza, covers the Big 12 yesterday, and he was saying, hey, this may be the surprise team. We know what he did his second year the first time around was big time. And so what is he going to do this season? They're a team to watch because obviously they're in a hotbed of talent and they have an opportunity to, I think, surprise some people or at the minimum be a tough out, meaning even if you lose to them, it's going to take everything that you have to be able to beat them.
2: Yeah, Frost, they put a pretty magical run together the last time. Little stop at Nebraska and now looks like we got another victim.
0: Yeah, let's go.
1: A small guy from Provo, Utah.
2: Yeah, you need to move over a little way so he knock you over.
0: Bruce Mitchell joining us. How are you, sir?
3: I'm doing great. How are you? Are we on the zone here?
0: We are.
2: Yeah, man.
3: This is my mom's station, man.
1: Sweet.
0: Yeah. Mrs. Mitchell, thanks for listening. We appreciate that. Hey, you've had some really great moments on this offensive line. This group has really come together. What do you attribute that to?
3: Coach Woods. He is a savant in the run game as a technician for the offensive line, so I credit a lot to him. And then we just got a good group of selfless guys, you know, that just want it for the betterment of the team. So that always helps out a lot on the offensive line. Yeah, a lot of guys who just want to get better at their craft, want to become better offensive linemen. So I think you put all that together, you're gonna become a better.
0: So when Kalani hires TJ, and I got to know TJ a little bit when he was with Gary Anderson at Utah State. And the one thing about TJ is if he walks into a room and you say he's a coach, what does he coach? You immediately go, he's an O-line coach. Like, that guy screams offensive line coach. And I'm sure that there are some things that he probably says that may not necessarily be high on the BYU level, but he makes his groups tougher
3: He
0: goes.
3: No doubt about it, yeah. I can't say enough good about him, how he's changed my career as a football player. And as an individual, man, I love him, and he's made me a better person, better offensive lineman. And he's good. He's good for the room. He understands offensive line and what it takes to be great. And you said it perfectly. He walks in the room, and you're like, yep, that's your O-line coach.
1: You've been an offensive lineman as far as a starter at BYU for a little while now. Do you feel that has allowed you to, particularly this season, take on a leadership role among the guys?
3: Yeah, a little bit, but when you got as many returners as we do, leadership's your strength in a way, right? You can bring along the young guys who are developing, but as well you just understand the offense. You understand what it takes to dominate the line of scrimmage, the off-season work, as well as what you need to do in season. So I think when you combine all of that, like it we have multiple leaders on the offensive line who are just making this unit better.
2: How easy is it to be selfless? You mentioned that word earlier with a guy like Kalani Sitake at the helm.
3: It's really easy because he sets the example. I've never heard him take credit for anything. So hopefully we can do the same as his players. And you know, it is the greatest team sport ever. It takes 11 guys to do it, and yeah, so you can never take credit personally.
0: What's it? What's it like blocking for a guy like LJ Martin? Because he can make anything look good. All you have to do is give him just a little bit of a window, correct?
3: Yeah, I've said it plenty of times, man. There's times I've got defensive linemen in his face in the backfield, and he makes a jump cut and gets 5 yards when it should have been a TFL. And if you've seen how hard LJ works, man, you'd want to block your tail off for him too. Like, that is a guy who wants it. That's a guy who wants to be great. and you can see it in his off-season work and his in-season work. So as an offensive lineman, that motivates you. Like, this guy needs you a little bit, so let's go and help him achieve his goals.
1: Yeah, he's really good. There's no question about that. I'm interested to see how the offensive line, to learn about how they're going to react in terms of what you did last year with Bear Bachmeier versus this year, because obviously he's got a full year of experience.
3: Right.
1: So we, from the outside, are expecting more from him and the offense this year, given the fact that he's no longer a first-year freshman. He's a veteran now.
3: Correct.
1: And with that in mind, how does that change or alter what you guys do up front with him being that much more experienced?
3: Yeah, I don't think it changes anything for us up front, but it might change things for him. That, you know, there were times last year where I would flip protections for the offensive line, but maybe it's going to be a little more on Bear. The biggest thing that stood out to me in spring ball is he's seen things pre-snap, right? He's seen defenses, he's seen coverages, he's seen blitzes. So maybe it's going to be a little more on his plate to make it easier for us just to focus on who we're blocking and where we're blocking. But no, he's gotten better, and he's another guy who's working his tail off, and you can see he wants to do great things as well.
4: So when you were with Jake a couple of years ago, would he do the protection and then you took it over with the freshman, or how does that, in a perfect world, how does that work?
3: Yeah, you know, you as a center, you call the protection. Sometimes we never really got into the flipping protections. I don't think Coach Woods was 100% comfortable with it yet. You know, Connor would occasionally, but if you're going to flip a protection, you got to be very, very confident that the blitz is coming or you're going to give the quarterback a fastball, right? Yeah, so it maybe happened later in the year. But, yeah, that first year, it was just kind of a blur being out there.
4: Yeah.
3: The game was moving really fast compared to how it's moving now. It slowed down a little bit for me, and I'm seeing things a little bit better. But, yeah, I was lucky to get the ID out for the rest of the line. I was playing next to Waylon Lapuaho, and there was a couple times I looked at him, and I was like, I don't know what to call here.
5: Yeah.
3: You know, so we're just going to go play football. We made it work. We got the wins when we needed to get them to.
2: This time last year, Bear Bachmeier was just the thought,
3: right?
2: I think you all knew, having worked out in the summer, that this kid was pretty good. But we were talking earlier. I mean, pretty special story for a guy to come out of, you know, basic anonymity to being the quarterback and then having the run he did. What makes him special?
3: I've said this a couple times today, man. He is tough as nails. You seen him take some hits last year. Like, how's this guy? Is he going to get up? And he pops up every time. Sometimes maybe a little slower than others, but, man, he's tough as nails. He's a really smart kid, too. So it comes to him quickly. He was able to learn the offense quickly. And then just he's a poised kid. There's a couple times where it was like maybe I was a little rattled out there, and, he was the poised one. I was the returning starter. But I think you put those together, it's like, okay, he's going to be our starting quarterback. And when you've got a great run game with LJ, it's going to make the quarterback's job easy because people are going to have to bring their safeties down, load the box. And I think we were able to do that early on and kind of smooth him into it. I think you could see his fans and his viewers, there was kind of like a let's ease Bear into it period, but not this year. We're gonna let it rip from week one.
4: Before we let you go, you want to shout out Mom? Say hi to Mom.
3: Yeah, hi, Mom. I don't know if she's listening. She might be at work right now.
4: She'll podcast it. She'll hear it.
3: Yeah, shout out Lisa Mitchell on this.
2: Lisa
3: one.
2: Mitchell.
3: She's always on here, man. You see one viewer on there, one listener. It's probably her.
4: that would be the one. So congratulations.
3: Appreciate it.
4: Thank you,
3: guys.
4: Thank you, man.
2: Good luck, man.
3: Thank you.
4: There he is, Bruce Mitchell, offensive line center for BYU, right here on 97.5, the KSL Sports Zone. Always fun chatting with the big guys up front, man. Those dudes
1: Evan Johnson
4: find a way to make
1: it
4: happen. As right Evan now. Johnson expected. Yep, Evan Johnson will join us right here on 97.5, the KSL Sports Zone. One of the lockdown pieces of that veteran secondary at Brigham Young University, rocking the number zero. How you doing, man?
6: Good. How are you guys?
4: We're doing well. Doing well. BYU for so many years was known as, look, you could get linebackers, you could get defensive linemen, but you always the corner play or the safety play was always a little suspect. Now it's the strength of your team. What's that transition been like to be a part of a new era of BYU football?
5: Yeah, it's just been something really cool to see, you know. I think Coach G did a great job with it, and Coach Walker's doing an even better job now. You know, now we're known for developing. We develop DBs.
1: Right, yeah.
5: We build DBs, and that's just something that's super cool. And I feel like it's also a testimony of the players. We all care. We all want to be great. And you see that in the secondary now, and it's shown up in our success.
1: And you have had, obviously, a great success as an individual player, and it's an inspiring story from where you came from to where you are. And not to go into extreme 10-minute depth,

0: someone who's never played defense. You know, I played two snaps of defense in high school, and so it was really new. And then I get here first year, you know, we're super deep in our room, so I didn't really get the opportunity I wanted. Second year, again, Coach Hill comes in, he brings his guys, so I'm kind of behind those guys. And then when I got to number 21 is when I kind of finally got my chance, and that was just when I really started to believe in myself, you know. 36, when I was in the 36 number, I was still questioning, you know, my abilities and my confidence. Am I really supposed to be here? But as I got to number 21 and Coach G and Coach Rob Daniel started to, you know, have an impact in my life, that's when I started to really find, like, my footing and I started to get comfortable. And then the summer after that, I was training every day with Rob Daniel. And that's when I just saw the biggest jump, you know. The way he can work teach you technique and just the way I was able to learn is what allowed me to be so confident in myself now, not only on the field, but just in life. And so I feel like that's been my journey now. Yeah, nice story. And now I really just believe in myself and that I'm able to make plays.
1: Were you ever tempted to do like a lot of other dudes do and pick up and go and find a place to play, or is that not your deal?
0: That's not my deal. You know, this, I always knew this is where I want to be. You know, my family bleeds blue now. My brother's on the staff. My parents are trying to go to every BYU event there is. So my family loves BYU. I love BYU. And I knew this was the place I wanted to play at and the coach I wanted to play under. And, yeah.
2: What was that conversation like when Gennaro reached out to you and said, hey, I got some opportunities here? Was that tough for you?
0: Nah, he didn't really reach out to me, honestly. It was, I knew that's where I wanted to be. And even when those guys left, it definitely sucked for a little bit. But I still knew this is where I wanted to be and this is where I wanted to end my career.
3: What's it like to get a game-winning interception and the game's on the line and you preserve it and you literally make thousands of, tens of thousands, if not more, people happy?
0: Yeah. I mean, it's just, it really is, it doesn't even feel real. Those are things, you know, you watch High School Musical and you see them hit the last buzzer beater and you're like, oh, dang. Those are things you really dream of, and I really did dream of those moments, you know. Being able to go out there and make plays, and it just feels so surreal. Like, it doesn't even feel real to this day. And when I think back on that moment, I don't remember it because it just seems like such a blur. It's so crazy, but it's just something I dream for, and it's super cool to see it happen. And I just think it's a testimony of my hard work and how much dedication I've been putting into the craft, into my craft. So, yeah.
2: People think, you know, the weight room and outside, but people don't understand the film work that goes behind the scenes, because a lot of that is stuff that you see in film. You're like, okay, I know what they're doing. I know where they're, and you can anticipate and get those picks, or you can get those game-saving plays. Where did you pick up that work ethic?
0: That came from G, 100%. G was one of those guys that was always in the film room with us. He was always making sure that, you know, we knew what was coming. And he'd be dude on the sideline, too, you know. G's on the sideline. Hey, it's coming. So, but that he was definitely the person that put me onto the film work. And then also my brother. You know, my brother is a film junkie. You know, he loves to watch film, and he's so good at breaking down game film, practice film, and understanding the playbook. And so I think that's where I got it from.
1: You have you guys have done a great job kind of taking a step every year. There's another step to be taken, right? Do you guys talk about kind of your goal this year, what you want to do, what you want to accomplish?
0: Obviously, we want to win a Big 12 championship. So I feel like, you know, we've kind of got our toes wet. So it's like now, all right, what do we got to do to get to the next level? And I feel like what we have to do is just those small and simple things, you know, whether that's you know, clean music in the locker room, other things like that. The little, small, simple things are going to be what's going to make our team really great and really and Big 12 champions. You know, you see that with the little things like Nick Saban. Our Coach Pop always shows us Nick Saban clip where, you know, he has them tuck in their shirts. And it's like, why tuck in a shirt? Because those little things, those small, simple details are what separate you from, you know, a Big 12 championship and going home off that field.
2: Well, we appreciate you coming by. Good luck this upcoming season. Great conversation. Keep it rolling, and we look forward to chatting with you again here soon.
0: Yeah, thank you, guys.
1: Thank you.
2: There he is, Evan Johnson, right here on 97.5, the KSL Sports Zone, as we look forward to catching up with the man himself.
4: Oh, there he is.
2: Yes. Take a seat.
4: Been talking to him for years in different colors, no less.
1: The Minister of Defense.
2: Keanu Tanevasa kind enough to join us. How are you, man?
5: Great, sir.

0: about yourself?
1: You know what? I'm doing a lot better now. We get to chat with you. How is your summer going? All right?
0: It's been great. Yeah, I've got a lot of time to spend with the wife, a lot of time to spend with the boys. Getting ready for a baby coming in November, so taking advantage of what I got now and then excited for what's to come.
2: You came in with a big reputation, right? You did great things at Utah and expecting to do those things at BYU. Now you're going into your second year. Do you feel like personally that you want to ramp up expectations for yourself even more?
0: Absolutely. Yeah, I think at Utah, you know, I was blessed to have 3 years there, and I think going into the last year, I made Utah my own. I knew what the scheme was. I knew who my coaches and my teammates were, and I made it my own. Coming into BYU last year, I had a lot of expectations that were difficult to adjust to, considering that I still had to learn the defense, had to learn my teammates, and I had to learn the culture and the style. Well, I feel like I've made it my own. It feels like that third year at the University of Utah that I was blessed to perform so well, that I'm so excited to go into this season because I've made it my own again.
3: What's the what's the locker room at BYU like when Kalani's out in front right before you guys take the field? I imagine that guy can captivate that locker room, but excited to hear his voice and you know, be able to do that the very first game.
0: Yeah, Kalani's as you know, he's a very well-spoken man. He's calm and collected, which is great because I think the team needs that presence there. But when the time is necessary to get right and to get excited, to get amped, I think he definitely is able to ignite that fire right before we step out.
3: And the dancing's not bad either.
0: Oh, the dancing's great.
3: He's really got it.
0: He's got the moves. He's got them.
1: All right, so I want to go through a scenario here, and it's a what will you do? Because I guarantee you've had these conversations.
0: Sir?
1: Let's say you're in a hotel room November 6th, and you know,
2: what's November 7th?
1: That's maybe the Utah game.
2: Okay,
1: and then
2: that.
1: All of a sudden you get a phone call from the missus. She's like, hey, these things are like 90 seconds apart.
0: Yeah.
1: What happens there in the Tanabasa house?
0: That's a great question.
3: Don't answer it, man. You don't have to. Just wait till the time comes and then make your choice.
2: Hold on. Just wait. Just wait about 36 hours. Everything will be good.
0: Exactly. I'm just going to tell her, hold on a little bit.
3: Just trying to save
2: hold
3: you some
2: air.
1: Take some deep breaths.
0: Exactly. God's timing is perfect. I can't argue with it. So if it's time, you know, the baby takes definitely more of my life over that rivalry game. But the Lord will make it so I can play.
2: Yeah,
1: sure, yeah.
2: I have faith. Exactly. He's got faith. He's bigger than you.
3: Little faith, Scotty. He's from Logan, you know. It's a Logan thing.
2: The BYU defense has been fascinating to see it develop under the Jay Hill and now Kelly Papinga these last few years. The linebackers have got a ton of run. And even the secondary, which historically hasn't been one of BYU's stronger points, but they're developing defensive backs. And we just had Evan Johnson, you know, a potential pro player. And now it's like the spotlight has turned from where it might have been before, the back end, to the front end. It's like, oh, man, these guys, they've got to get pressure on that quarterback, blah, blah, blah. And we know you in the middle, but you're not going to be able to do it alone. Tell us about the brothers on the offensive line that you believe are ready to make this contribution to where, all right, the defensive line is just as good as the linebackers in the secondary.
0: For us on the defensive line, I mean, I think we've recognized that we need to step it up a little bit. I think last year was great. I think it was a little difficult. I think Jay Hill ran his defense a little bit around Jack Kelly and
2: sure.
0: Glasker,
2: yeah.
0: Which was great, and it worked for us, as you can see. But now it's sticking to with K-Pop taking over, who was, you know, our DN's coach, is letting the pass rush be between the big boys up front and adding a backer here and there. It's being wise with our timing about when we choose to blitz, but letting the boys eat. Let them get after it. Don't just try and open up gaps for linebackers, but let's get home. And I think not just that coming from Coach K-Pop, but that's a thing that's happened for me as well that I recognized last year learning the defense. I was wanting to open up these gaps for my linebackers and wanting to eat these blocks so that we could make these plays. I'm at the point that it's like I can do that, and I can also do that 5 yards in the backfield. They'll stick to me if I'm getting off the ball and I'm winning in the backfield. And so we're looking forward to implementing that more going into this year. And with Justin Kirkland being back and his big body up and frame up front, Hunter Clegg being more developed, Tau Sealy, we got Nusi Tamoipeau. We got a lot of guys that are phenomenal. Anisi Purcell, Bodie Schoonover. that can pass rush. They just need to mentally see it and go do it.
1: I think that's really an interesting point, because so much of what you guys did was space eating, you know, essentially not letting offensive linemen get to the second level, keeping your linebackers clean. To have a coach that says, no, you know, guess what? You guys get a feast at the big boy table, too.
0: Yep.
1: I can't imagine the energy that that brings to the table.
0: It's very exciting. It's what we've wanted. As a defensive lineman, you want to create havoc. And that's what we want to do as a collective unit, is we want to beat the guy in front of us. And if we can, let's take two of them. But let's do it getting into the backfield. Let's do it dominating towards the quarterback and towards the running back, so we can make plays as well.
3: Last year, you were kind of big news, you know, making a move. And now it's not even a big deal anymore. Kyle Whittingham said, hold my beer. You know, I'm going to go to Michigan. But having that transition year under your belt, being at BYU and being able to – you know, set down roots. How big is that going into the season for you?
0: Absolutely critical. I think I'm a person that builds from the foundation up. And I think when I tried to shift the foundation from the U to BYU, it didn't hold too well. And so I played well. It was good. And I'm proud of what I did. But I know that there's more in me. And that was what was eating me alive after games last year, was people would compliment me and people would love us because we'd win these games. And I didn't feel like me. Now with my feet in the ground, you know, I've stepped into the water and the sea is parted. I can see the goal. I'm moving towards it, and I'm excited to play this year.
2: You're talking about that goal being this year, too, but there's a little bit of a longer range goal, and that would be the NFL. Do you allow yourself to think about that?
0: A little bit. I try not to get consumed in it. I think I did that my third year at Utah, and it was a little bit too much focus on, oh, I got to get to the next level.
2: Yeah.
0: The best players know how to live in the moment, and the best players know how to perform in today. And so if I can handle one game at a time and get a sack against Utah Tech and get a tackle for loss and blow up my gap, well, then let's move on to Arizona and let's do that, so forth.
2: Yeah, and you got Arizona right off the bat. That's a huge conference game in week two.
0: Yeah.
2: I mean, that's got to get you fired up, because whoever wins that game has a leg up.
0: Yeah. Yeah, as much as, you know, people would classify it as a non-conference game, everyone's going to take it as that. And so we're looking forward to starting fast. That's a huge model going into this year, is we had 6 comeback victories last year. That's way too many.
2: Yeah.
0: We got to start fast from Utah Tech and then go into Arizona and stack. Just as the workouts we've stacked from start to finish, we're stacking games, and we're excited to play Arizona. I just got to not get kicked out this game.
3: Yeah. Yeah, man, come on. We're counting on you.
0: He's a hard QB to tackle, man.
1: Yeah.
0: Yes,
1: oh,
0: he
1: yes.
0: is. 5'6".
2: Yeah, a little taller.
0: There's only
2: that.
0: A little bit rain. Yeah, he's a little taller. I got to make fun of him.
3: I had a premonition you're going to get him this year.
0: Oh, I'm going to get him.
3: Yeah, you'll get him.
0: Yeah, I got him in high school. He knows.
2: I was
0: going to
2: say,
0: I'm
2: did you know Fafita personally? Because you obviously referenced him.
0: Yeah, we knew each other. We texted. We've texted a lot over the last couple of years.
3: Yeah, I saw it. You'll get him. I enjoy that one.
1: Hey,
3: yeah. It's coming.
1: I was talking to one of your defensive coaches, and he mentioned, you know, look, there's some losses there, but said Cade's turned a lot of eyes in camp. What have you seen out of him?
0: Cade is a downhill player. That man plays fast, and I love it. That's one reason that I feel a little bit more comfortable shooting gaps, is I know he's going to have his, and I know he's going to make a play. If that ball is within, you know, 4 to 5 feet, he's leaving his feet, but he's downhill, and it takes him only a couple steps before he's making contact. So I love his downhill speed. I love the way that he plays, and he wants to hit. I mean, Bruce knows there was a blitz that happened in spring ball, and Cade gave it to him. So I'm excited to see how it goes.
3: Wish we'd have known that before.
1: I know. We just asked
3: Bruce about it.
1: I'm sure
2: we would have lit him up.
1: I'm sure he's not too brokenhearted about that.
3: You mentioned something about this, but I just want to reiterate. Obviously, the big question for, you know, people that talk about stuff like this is Jay leaving and Kelly coming in. As a defense, you're 100% confident in what Kelly can do and his abilities.
0: Absolutely. He's a hardworking man, and he's intelligent, and he has the energy. I love Coach K-Pop, and I think he's a BYU man through and through. Obviously, I think there's development to be had in everyone, and everyone as he's taking over as a defensive coordinator, but I don't think that there's a man more dedicated to becoming the best defensive coordinator he can. He's definitely not as veteran as Jay Hill, because it's his first year, but he's dedicated and he's committed, and that's who we are. I mean, we're men that are committed to our craft, but we're not professionals yet, and we're getting there. So as a collective unit, I'm excited.
1: You know, you seem like a old soul. and I mean that in a good way. Like,
2: he did at Utah. I interviewed him a bunch of times there. Always seemed it.
1: You have a bigger perspective on things than maybe a lot of young men your age. Where does that come from? To be able to have a bigger perspective on the long term plans as opposed to just what's in front of you right now.
0: You know, from my upbringing, I'm just grateful to my mom and dad. They've blessed me with vision that supersedes the moments that we're living in. You live in the moment and you don't worry about the future, but you have to pay attention to it and you have to prepare yourself for success. And I think that came up from the gospel and understanding what's to come. And I think that came from great parents. That's who I've been born to. And it comes from, you know, the baby coming soon.
1: Do you know boy, girl?
0: The baby boy.
1: Nice.
4: We got a name?
0: Baby Sam.
4: Oh, I got a son named Sam. Man.
0: Oh, really?
4: Yeah.
0: Perfect name.
1: Let's go.
2: Tight end, or are you going to have him on the interior?
0: Oh, he's playing O-line for sure.
1: Yeah.
0: With my wife's jeans and my jeans, if he's not playing basketball, he's playing O-line.
1: I love it. And, hey, congratulations, man. We're fired up for you.
0: Appreciate you, gentlemen.
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2: As usual,
1: we continue on here at Big 12 Media Day, we anticipate hearing from L.J. Martin. Coming up here in a bit as well, but a lot of good dudes here. It's fun conversations.
3: That's an impressive dude right there.
2: Keanu. Yeah, absolutely, man. I noticed it at Utah. You know, when you're talking to somebody, as you said, an old soul, and I've interviewed probably hundreds, if not thousands, of college kids over the years, and then when you're around him and you start to get into an interview process, and we did, DJ and I did him on television, and also obviously in the radio stuff and print, that, okay, this kid's got it together. He understands what the mission, what the task is in life, in addition to what's going on in football. And if you have that combination, you can't help but succeed.
1: 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L.J. Martin will actually join us a little bit later on this afternoon, as will Kalani Sitake. But a lot of good conversations with some BYU guests right here on 97.5, the KSL Sports Zone. 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
1: 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Let's take you to the podium. It is the commissioner of the Big 12, Brett Yormark.
17: Conference, and the metrics show that. Our championship game drew more than 85,000 fans, the most attended in Power 4 history, with game viewership up 39%. We had a conference record 38 NFL draft selections, including 11 in the first two rounds. And while football is a powerful driver, I'm incredibly proud of what our student athletes, coaches, and administrators have accomplished across all of our sports. In basketball, we had a conference record tying 8 NCAA tournament selections for both men's and women's. 9 of our men's players were selected in the first round of this year's NBA draft, a conference record, including the number 1 and number 2 picks overall. On the women's side, 5 players were selected in the WNBA draft, highlighted by the number 2 pick overall. We set a conference record in team sports, with 99 teams advancing to NCAA postseason play this past year, including record-setting representation in soccer, volleyball, lacrosse, softball, golf, and tennis. Every school in this conference earned a postseason appearance this year, underscoring our shared commitment to excellence and competing at the highest levels. We will continue our commitment to growing Olympic sports and are excited to host our second media days for volleyball and debut an in-season challenge for the first time this fall. To put a bow on this year's competition, I'm excited to announce the recipient of the inaugural All-State Commissioner's Cup and winner of the All-State Big 12 Championship Series. This award honors the Big 12 program that excelled both athletically and academically throughout the year. This year's winner, Arizona. I want to congratulate President Garamella, Athletic Director Desiree Reed-Francois, and all the great University of Arizona student athletes. Let's give them a hand, please.

0: give a big hand to Desiree and Arizona.
1: In addition to receiving the Commissioner's Cup trophy, Arizona will receive a scholarship donation from Allstate in recognition of this great achievement. I also want to recognize the recipients of the 4th Annual Bob Bowlsby Award, given to student athletes who exemplify leadership and achievement both on and off the field. This year's honorees are Johnny Culo from Arizona State Swimming and Diving, Olivia Miles from TCU Women's Basketball, and Juliet Lara Quente Hubner from Cincinnati Track and Field. Congratulations to each of you. Let's give them a hand. It was also a great year for the Big 12 off the field and court. This is my fourth media days, and I've always viewed our path forward in three phases: stabilize, build, and grow. We are now in full growth mode, and one of our top priorities is to create value for our member institutions. Sponsorship revenue this year was up 182%, and in the coming weeks, we will share more news to continue that momentum. But today, I have a very special announcement. Last year, we entered a partnership with Monster Energy to be the official energy drink of the Big 12. And today we build on that with Monster Energy becoming the entitlement partner of Big 12 football and Big 12 basketball regular seasons. Monster Energy represents drive, edge, ambition, qualities that mirror our student athletes and the Big 12 Conference. Our multi-year partnership is a first of its kind, built on the right brand and cultural alignment. Monster Energy is the number one energy drink domestically and will take this conference to places it has not been before. The global nature of who they are aligns with our global aspirations. Monster Energy is sold in approximately 159 countries. During the regular season, Big 12 football, men's and women's basketball will be branded as Monster Energy Big 12 Football and Monster Energy Big 12 Basketball for all conference-controlled assets and platforms. A co-branded Monster Energy and Big 12 Conference logo will be featured on football and basketball jerseys, fields, and courts, with additional integration across conference digital and social media channels. Mitch Covington, Monster Energy's Global Chief Partnership Officer, is here with us today to celebrate this partnership along with his colleagues. Mitch, please stand up. Mitch, we've been friends. Let's give Mitch a big hand, please. I have been friends for years and appreciate your growing support of the Big 12 Conference. Trust me when I say this to you, we will deliver big for you and Monster Energy. Thank you for everything. Mitch will be available today if any of you have any questions regarding our partnership. As we turn the page to the upcoming football season, our momentum continues to build as we remain patiently aggressive in everything we do. We're excited to welcome four new football coaches this year: Colin Klein at Kansas State, Eric Morris at Oklahoma State, Jimmy Rogers at Iowa State, and Morgan Scalley at Utah. The Big 12 again will be the conference of quarterbacks, with six returning starters and one of the strongest portal classes in the country at the position. Our competitive depth will fuel another exciting run to the Big 12 championship at AT&T Stadium in Arlington and position multiple Big 12 programs firmly in the college football conversation. Playoff conversation. We will also use our championship game to celebrate America 250. This fall, we'll also introduce live replay review conversations, building on live replay center look-ins that were introduced last year. And we will also open a new replay operations center in 2027, as previously announced. We'll continue to strengthen our partnership with the NFL, further developing our four core principles of officiating, flag football, international growth, and driving innovation across all levels of the game. Over the next 12 months, I look forward to working with my fellow P4 commissioners on issues that affect all of us, including the future of a college football playoff. We've begun formal discussions around expansion and the right format moving forward. I've said it before, more access is needed, as too many great teams are still left out. I've also said before, we still need to work through the economics and scheduling and address any unintended consequences. There's been a lot of movement on the Hill. I want to applaud Senators Cruz and Cantwell for introducing the Protect College Sports Act. This bipartisan legislation represents an important step toward a more consistent national approach, providing a strong foundation for greater stability, clearer standards, and meaningful protections for our student athletes. I plan on being on the Hill next week to have further discussions regarding the bill and its refinement. We just completed year one of the College Sports Commission, and like any startup, there have been challenges. However, I'm encouraged by the foundation in place and the discussions around the adjustments we are addressing for year two. I also want to commend Charlie Baker and the NCAA as they embrace reform in key areas, including eligibility and tampering, reflecting the broader changes shaping college athletics. Sports betting remains an industry-wide concern. We are extending our partnership with IC360 to monitor activity and expand education and support for our student athletes. There has never been a better time than right now to be part of this conference. We look forward to moving ahead as 16 strong and leveraging our scale and collective influence within college athletics to deliver monster moments all year long. Our conference goal is to be great every day for our student athletes and for our member institutions. I want to thank you all for being here, and I'll take some questions. Thank you.
2: Third row. Over here.
3: Hi, Commissioner. I'm Jerry Ramirez from RedRaidersSports.com. I was wondering...
1: How are you today?
3: Good. How are you?
1: Good.
3: I'm always excited to be here.
1: Well, I'm thrilled you're here today.
3: Yes, sir. Thank you. Just curious if, throughout the Brendan Sorsby situation, if you supported Texas Tech at any point throughout that, and if that changed, what may have caused you to change your mind on that?
1: Let me start off by saying I appreciate the question. I appreciate other questions that are probably going to come forth today. Today is not the time to address that issue. Today is about celebrating the upcoming football season and celebrating our 16 schools. But I appreciate the question, so thank you.
2: All right, we'll go front row here.
4: Hey, Commissioner. Nick Hamilton, media. How are you?
1: Good. How are you doing? Good.
4: I wanted to ask, you mentioned about expansion and being able to obviously expand the conference and obviously the game of college football. What steps do you need to take to be able to expand but not have an overkill and be able to get on one accord with the rest of the conferences to be able to try to make that happen?
1: Are you talking about expansion from a standpoint of member institutions?
4: Member institutions, yes.
1: Okay, so the only way I'm going to address that is I love the makeup of our conference right now. You know, you think about the composition of the Big 12. We've added 8 institutions over the last 3 to 4 years. Okay? It's taken a lot of time and effort to build cohesion. I think we're finally there. I don't think as a conference we're the best version of ourselves. We've got some work to still do, but we're well on our way. And as I said in my closing comments, there's never been a better time to be part of this conference than right now. But thank you for the question.
2: Over here in the blue.
5: Hey, Mr. Commissioner Hutchins from the Quad City Times. How important is it for Big 12 schools to continue playing out-of-conference rivalry games in football? And does that change if you go to a 10-game schedule?
1: I'm sorry, can you say that again? I didn't hear that. Just speak into the mic a little bit more.
5: Yeah. How important is it to continue playing out-of-conference rivalry games?
1: Well, I think out-of-conference is important. You know, Scott Draper all the time. And we'll continue to discuss that on a go-forward basis. You mentioned something about 10 conference games or no?
5: How does it, does that change? If you go to 10 games, does it change the willingness to play out-of-conference rivalry games?
1: Well, listen, as it relates to 10 conference games, it's something I brought up at the spring business meetings, and that will be predicated on where we end up or not in the college football playoff expansion. All those variables are interconnected, if you will, and we'll address them when we need to. But out-of-conference games are critically important.
2: This gentleman here in the second row.
6: Good morning, Commissioner. AP Stidham of AP.
1: Nice to see you.
6: Yes, sir. Commissioner, what did you learn about the evaluation process for the college football playoff that you want to tell your member institutions? And what are your feelings about the college football playoff and the number of teams that are involved at this point?
1: Well, the college football playoff, obviously, is something that's been top of mind for me for quite some time. And we've talked about different formats and how do you expand it or not. And that work really in earnest is starting now. I just returned a few weeks ago from Colorado where the management committee came together and we started discussing what the possibilities might look like. And as I said in my opening comments, we need more access. I'm a firm believer in that. The Big 12 is a firm believer in that. Where that takes us, I can't tell you today. I don't have a crystal ball. But I want more access. And I think that's the right thing for us to consider. And we're doing the appropriate due diligence right now. But thank you for your question.
2: Gentleman in the back.
7: Mitch Harper, KSL Sports. Brett, sorry, I get a little bit of feedback. You mentioned international games and things like that. What other locations or how big of a role is international play going to be in the league going forward?
1: Well, I mean, I've said it before, and I'm on the record. You know, we have global ambitions as a conference. Obviously, we're playing two games overseas this year. 14% of our student-athletes come from outside this country, and six of our 16 institutions have campuses outside of the U.S. So it's something that we need to continue to do our due diligence on. I do like the NFL model and where they're going. I like the NBA and where they're going. If you think about where we've played internationally, it's pretty consistent and aligns well with where the NFL and the NBA have been. And we'll see where we go in the future. But I'm excited about the possibilities. There's a lot of interest in Europe for what we do here at the Big 12. And we'll determine if, you know, what's next and what's right. But thank you for your question.
2: Right, the gentleman here in the purple blazer.
8: Brett, Barry Trammell, to your left. Barry Trammell from the Tulsa World.
1: Barry, you were there in day one with me.
8: I've been day one in a lot of places.
1: No, I know, yeah. I know. Yeah. It's good to see you.
8: You too. When it comes to the playoff, I mean, it appeared the Big 12 and the ACC were on the side of a 16-team format several months ago. Appears that has flipped. The desire for more access really hasn't changed. What were the factors that made you shift towards the 24? The secondary questions, if we do go 24, looks like we lose the Big 12 championship game. Is that just a collateral damage that you're willing to accept?
1: Well, first of all, great question. I liked 16 initially as I learned more about it. Obviously, without the additional AQs, okay? When 24 became part of the conversation, we've done our own conference due diligence around it. And we think it might be a great fit for us. We discussed it most recently in our spring business meeting with our coaches. Across the board, they liked it. And we continue to have those conversations with our ADs and our presidents. We do need to understand the economics. Is there a marketplace to go to 24? We have to understand the scheduling dynamic and what that means, and the unintended consequences, which I said earlier. As it relates to our championship game, I think I've said it before, that's a huge tentpole event for us. I mean, we had over 85,000 attend last year, and our ratings were up 39%. It's a big deal for us. And there are economics that go with that champ game. So as we consider 24, we've got to look at what we have and what potentially we might gain and ultimately make the best decision for the Big 12. But everything's on the table. Thank you.
2: Gentleman back here.
9: Hi, Commissioner. Robert Aronoff, Knights 24/7. My question is, with the gambling situation that the conference dealt with in the past year, we had multiple parties making multiple assertions, threats, and in a courtroom, including two different states' attorneys, kind of weighing in on what was going to happen or what should happen. What is the conference doing as you look to celebrate this year and protect the game moving forward? What is the conference doing to ensure that the resolution of these situations happens within a byline or guidelines of the conference and not in a courtroom?
1: Listen, I appreciate the question. I'll just start off by saying integrity for the game is critically important. For all sports, for this conference, we will continue to work with our student athletes to educate them and to help guide them in this new environment. You know, when I grew up, sports betting wasn't as available as it is today. It's a different world that student athletes are growing up in, and they need to be educated. And that's the role that we are taking alongside of our member institutions. But thank you for the question.
2: The gentleman right here in the middle.
10: Donovan Bridgeford, TXA and 24 News. So I just wanted to talk about, with AT&T Stadium seeing such an international, I guess you would say, like love from everyone that's been there, what is your plan for this with 250 celebration being there for the championship at the end of this season?
1: It's a great question. We have not gone to work yet on what that looks like, but that's one of our biggest moments of the year, our champ game, and everything leads to AT&T Stadium. So we think it's a perfect opportunity for us to celebrate America 250. Thank you for your question.
2: The gentleman here in the purple blazer. Go ahead.
11: Sean Dillon, Rocket Brigade. Commissioner, Texas Tech got fined over tortillas, and tortillas were banned outright. OSU paddles, broken always make a rule, has a tradition exemption. Sorsby never played a snap. Big 12 sued them anyway, while Cincinnati hasn't been yet touched. You're selling greater than 12. Why should Texas fans believe it?
1: Can you sit? Let me come closer to you. Stand up. Ask that question again, and I'm going to give you the answer I want to give you, so go ahead.
11: Texas Tech got fined for tortillas, and tortillas were banned outright. OSU has had paddles that were given a noisemaker exemption back in 2012. Sorsby never played a snap for the Red Raiders, and yet there is a lawsuit. Cincinnati has yet to be touched. You're selling greater than 12. Why should Texas Tech fans believe them?
1: No, I didn't say greater than 12. You misquoted me. I said we're going forward as 16 strong, and that's my answer to your question. But thank you for that question. Appreciate it.
2: Gentleman in the black.
12: Hello, Brett. I'm over here.
1: Okay, go ahead. Nice to see you.
12: Good morning, sir. How are you? Will Burnett, Buff Stampede. As private equity becomes more and more prominent in the sport, a lot of universities still depend on alumni bases, fundraisers, stuff like that. Some see private equity as controversial, albeit some necessary. How do you see the future of private equity breaking in specifically into the Big 12, and what is that going to look like?
1: Well, that's a great question, but you might not have been reading what has been gone on in the Big 12. So we were at the forefront of private equity when I first got here. We explored all different options, from private equity to debt, you name it. And each conference, each school has to do what's in their best interest. We landed in a place that I felt was a great partnership with Redbird. That's all about business development. It's not traditional private equity. So we like where we've landed. We think we're in a really good place. We have a strategic partnership with Redbird.
13: So the commissioner of the Big 12, that is Brett Yormark. We'll hear more of him coming up a little bit later on. But you know what? This is the point of the program where Coach and I just get the heck out of the way and let the Sun Devil grad talk to his current Sun Devil, CJ Fite, kind enough to join us, anchoring that D-line. How are you, sir?
14: Good, much, Steph. How you doing?
13: Okay, now I'm out.
15: All right, CJ. No. You've been around the program for a good while, man. You were one of the earlier guys to commit, and so you've been there for a good while. You're anchoring that defensive line. Tell us about what your expectations are as a defense, because there's not a lot of you in terms of returning starters on that defensive side this year.
14: Yeah, I mean, it's a lot of puzzles, I mean, I guess pieces to fill in from last year going to this year. But I think the guys we brought in are more than capable to do so. So just seeing, like, the energy and, like, what the guys bring to the table every day and workouts or spring ball, I'm excited to see what the defense can do, because it's not a selfish guy on this defense for me looking at it right now. So as long as we do our one job, and we always talk about doing our 111th, so if everybody does that, I think we'll be just fine. We'll have a more than enough talent to make plays on defense.
13: Would you rather play in Texas humidity but have it a little cooler, or the 115 in Phoenix with the dry heat?
14: This is a debate that happens a lot, actually. I actually hate the humidity because it's just when you're humid, sometimes even when you're in the shade, you're still hot.
13: Yeah.
14: But in Arizona, if you get out the heat, then if there's a little breeze, you're good. So it's just really just probably that 115, because in the sun, you're going to burn. If you put some water on you, get under a little shade, get under a little tent, you'll be just fine.
15: 115 puts hair on your chest.
13: But the humidity.
14: Yeah, that's what a real man does. There you go.
16: Hey, so, but the misters things. You know the misters in the posh spots? You walk around and they mist you?
15: Scottsdale Road.
16: That's relief, right?
14: I actually hate misters.
16: But at least there, it's relief. Here, it would just add to the.
14: It would add to
16: we
14: it,
16: walked
14: yeah.
16: out today, and I was like, oh, I already showered, and we're walking a block, and I think I showered again.
14: Yeah, you know exactly.
16: Tell me about the greatness of Coach Dillingham. We obviously study him from a distance, but what makes him so great?
14: He's just real. The same way he was when I got here my freshman year, the same way he is now. The same energy, same realness. That he's just a genuine guy who cares about you. I've had so many conversations with him, just not even about football, just about life and about just things other than football. Like, we have other conversations. So it's like he's a guy that cares about you as a person. He does everything in his power to make sure that you succeed as a person, not even just in football, but after football. He's done so many things, like business-wise, to set us up to be successful in life, because he knows his football is much bigger than football, and only a small percentage is going to make it so far in football. So he does, like, as much as he can possible to set us up. So he's just a guy who cares. That's what you all you can ask for sometimes, a guy that cares about you, who wants you to be successful and just shows you love every single day.
13: It seems like he's working harder than many other coaches out there to make sure that you guys have opportunities 100%. In the NIL landscape, 100%. And that's probably resonates in the locker room.
14: Yeah, 100%. I mean, the guys, like you see that. You see him on social media. You see him on these press conferences talking about show our guys love, give our guys, like, donate to the collective so our guys can feel the appreciation, can be, like, at ease, can be comfortable and be able to just have that blessing of what some other teams have. So from where we started to where we are now, it's crazy when you look at it, if you saw the numbers. But, like, yeah, it's a blessing just to have him as a coach, because he truly cares about us and what we're doing in the future.
15: I like that you were there in the early days, right? So when you came, the program was not good. I don't know how else to say it.
14: Yeah.
15: And then, you know, you guys go ahead and win the conference last year. You had injuries, got in the way, but you still had a decent season. And Coach Kenny, me being a Phoenix guy, I pay attention to it, you know, activate the Valley.
14: Yeah.
15: And so every home game was sold out last year, which is a significant achievement. for you, how much does it mean to you to be a part of basically laying the groundwork what Kenny and I'm sure you, as you go on to the NFL, hope is something that is an annual occurrence, that Sun Devil football is a big thing?
14: Yeah, I mean, it's a huge shout out to the fans. From our first year after halftime, it was probably about 50% of attendance at the games at that point. We start off well, beginning the games, it's loud, like you feel good, but okay. And by halftime, it's just empty. So to be able to see where they are, where we came from, and how much the fans really bought in, it's been beautiful to see. Like, the games were so loud last year, and like, it was live, and like you felt the energy and the atmosphere of the stadium. So like we truly started to have that home field advantage when you had the third downs or the third downs for the offense defense. You truly felt it. So huge shout out to the fans. Last year I felt like the valley was truly being activated, and I'm excited to see how much more it can be activated. But it's a great spot where we're at.
13: You did you redshirt?
14: No, sir.
13: So this the 5 for 5, if it hits, is that, I mean, obviously I know you want to go to the NFL and get there as quickly as possible, but is that resonating in the locker room? Like, if I do get an opportunity to get a fifth year, that's something that will be beneficial for me in terms of NIL and things like that?
14: I don't know. It really has resonated. I know for me, I'm sure with a lot of guys, because it's not like we've seen a lot of it. We've heard words about it, heard word, like it may happen. I don't know if it went through. Did it go through?
13: People anticipate it well. It's not official yet.
14: But. Yeah, so it's like all the guys are really just like, for me, like I'm playing like this is my last year. And I'm going to keep it like that even if I get the fifth, because I'm not going to be like, okay, if this year doesn't go well for me, I'm going to come back for another year. So it's like I'm going all for it this year, whether I have the year or not. So that's how a lot of guys are. That's how a lot of guys are wired. So, whether they get the fifth year or not, like I'm not here for NIL opportunities. I'm here to further my success in football and what I want to do in this sport, and I have goals for myself. So, I mean, if God calls me to stay another year, I'll do it. So, I'm really just trying to live in the moment, make sure that I attack each day to make sure this is my best year.
16: Tatum, Texas. Yeah, tell me about Tatum, Texas. What was the life like growing up there?
14: It was small town living, just slow.
16: Where's that near?
14: Shreveport.
16: Okay.
14: What? That's we're born in Louisiana. We're by Longview, Tyler.
13: So you know all about humidity then.
14: Yeah.
16: Tyler Roses, dog. I know about those Tyler Roses.
14: Yes, sir. So we're about 40 minutes from Tyler. And then Longview, 30 minutes. Carthage, actually Montana, and Lyric grew up 15 minutes from me in Marshall. So to be able to have them over here is cool.
16: That's neat.
14: Yeah, so, yeah, East Texas. My dad drove about 2 hours over here, about 2 hours east of here. So, yeah, it's about a town of 2,000. I would tell people the same people I went to kindergarten with, the same people I graduated with.
16: Wow, that's cool.
14: So I had like 120 in my graduating class. So, yeah, it's enough. It's not like too small, but it's enough to where you see enough people every day. So, yeah, I was with the same people every day. It was just slow living. Country roads, no lights.
16: That sounds awesome.
13: God bless America.
15: Tempe's a little different.
14: Tempe's a lot different. I was messed up when I first got here.
16: A little fast.
14: Yeah, because when I back in Tempe, it's like literally just a four-way stop, and it's like a blinking light, and that's it. There's no traffic, like none of that. So it's like everything stop signs. And my first time having to drive with pedestrians was actually in Tempe.
15: Oh, really?
14: It was horrible. I'm like, these people just feel like they
15: University Road Avenue
14: University
15: throw
14: drive,
15: you back.
14: Everybody feels like they're indestructible, can't get hit by a car, so they just walk out no matter what. So it's like I had to learn how to drive with people for the first time. I went back home not too long ago, and my eyes got adjusted to the lights in Tempe. And I couldn't see driving back home, so I'm over here driving with brights on. It's still not bright enough. I'm like all in the steering wheel trying to see.
15: There's more people on Mill Avenue than in your town.
14: That's what I'm saying. Yeah, on a Friday night at Mill, there's more people in there in the town.
16: Oh, that's funny.
14: So yeah, it's a lot. It's a lot different.
13: Well, have a good season this year. Looking forward to chatting with you again down the line.
14: Yes, sir. I appreciate y'all. Thank you.
16: Good luck.
13: Good stuff. Thank you. TJ Pye right here on 97.5 the KSL Sports Zone. All right, we're long overdue. Let's take a break. 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

0: 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That's Ruth's Chris right here in the heart of downtown Salt Lake City. If you're heading up into the mountains, Hotel Park City. 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

0: 97.5, the KSL Sports Zone. Scott Girard, the coach, Tim Lacombe, Patrick Kinahan, as we continue on here at Big 12 Media Day. Jalen Clem, offensive lineman for the Arizona State Sun Devils, kind enough to hang out with us. How are you?
1: I'm doing great. Thanks for the opportunity to come talk to you guys.
0: Oh, we don't believe you think that for a moment, but that's okay. We appreciate you saying it.
2: But you're
0: anyway.
2: Well schooled.
0: Yes.
3: Sun Devils are generally good people.
1: Yeah.
0: There's only one that I know of that's kind of a problem.
2: That guy.
0: Hey, this is Arizona State's. You've got a head coach in Kenny Dillingham that's probably closer to your age than a lot of other head coaches across the country. What does that youth that he brings to the table? How does that resonate in the locker room?
1: I think it's just the energy that he brings. Like he's an easy guy to want to play for. Just the energy that he brings to our locker room, the passion that he has for the game of football. I think it kind of just rubs off on everybody. And, you know, just the relationships that he's built with the players, you know, kind of being, you know, closer to our age, he kind of understands, you know, the different things that we're into, like, you know, playing the game and stuff like that. You know, so I think that just that energy that he brings to the locker room, it really rubs off on everybody. So
3: 2 years ago, the team was picked to finish 16th, and it was so bad, the poll, that they stopped having the poll now.
1: Yeah.
3: And you guys obviously won and went to the Peach Bowl, and if not because everybody wanted Texas, a bogus non-targeting call, you would have won. Let's call it like it is, right? We see that. It's plain as day, right? And then last year, expectations were high. I think some injuries got in the way. Now this year, particularly on the offensive side, your quarterback and running back desert you, take the big money offers at LSU and Texas, and Jordan Tyson goes off to the NFL. So expectations are a little lower compared to where they were last year, maybe higher compared to where 2 years ago. But nobody's really talking about the Sun Devils this year.
1: Right.
3: Do you guys talk about that you're sort of flying under the radar? Not as much as you were 2 years ago, but certainly compared to last year?
1: I wouldn't say that that's something that we really talk about. I think that for us, the focus is always just in our locker room, just coming in every day and grinding and make sure that we're doing all the little things right. You know, that's kind of, you know, a staple in our program is doing the little things. So for us, it's just kind of focusing on what we need to focus on, you know, focusing on our locker room and, you know, us just getting together as a team, continuing to, you know, grow in our relationships with each other, because we got about 40 new guys on our team this year. So that's kind of been a big emphasis for us this offseason, is just, you know, continuing to kind of bring guys along and, you know, get together and closer as a team, so that when we get out there on Saturdays this fall, that, you know, everything's clicking.
2: You've had a unique run. You've been at this is your third school, right? Washington, Kansas State here.
1: Yes, sir.
2: And you also went through had to take a year off to recover from medically, so it's been kind of up and down, but just kind of how excited are you going into this year to be able to just go out there and play after, you know, being able to play last year coming off of injury?
1: Yeah, I'm super excited for the opportunity that we've got this year, especially for me to, you know, go out there and play. I'm really excited about our team. I think that we've grown really close this offseason, and, man, I think we got a bunch of good players that, you know, like you were saying, nobody's really talking about. And, you know, I'm really excited for this season. I think it's going to be a really good one.

0: So, yeah, lots of excitement.
1: People don't appreciate the kind of chemistry you have to have on an offensive line. I think everybody's like, well, just be three Bills plus and get in the way of somebody, and you can be an offensive lineman.
0: Yeah.
1: The technique and the chemistry has to be through the roof. How do you feel like you guys are meshing along that group going into the season?
0: Yeah, I feel like we're meshing really well. I think that you know, our group has grown really close, kind of different from, you know, some of the groups that we've had before. We're really young in our room, but I think that, you know, that's kind of, you know, a lot of those guys have kind of leaned into some of the older guys in our group and kind of asking for advice and stuff like that. But yeah, I think that we're coming together really well. We had a really good spring as a group. It's just kind of about continuing to get together and kind of learn the guy that you're playing next to, because a lot of us are playing next to new people. And so that's a big thing along the offensive line, is just that communication and just knowing what that guy's going to do before it even happens. So that's kind of been the biggest thing for us, is just everybody getting on the same page, continuing to get to know different guys that we're going to be playing next to. So,
2: and that includes the guys behind you, particularly at the most important position. You got basically four guys. I think the Kentucky kid will probably minimum. We'll see what happens, but there has not been a specific starter named yet. How is that going to be going into camp, not having a true starter in the manner that you had last year?
0: Yeah, I mean, I think that, you know, obviously different quarterbacks kind of have different styles and, you know, cadences and stuff like that. But I think that, you know, our program is built on competition. And so I think that for us, you know, not having that starter going into fall camp, it's going to make, you know, everybody better. Especially at the quarterback position, like, guys are going to be competing, you know, working really hard to try to earn that spot. And so I think that, you know, for us and just like, the culture of our program, competition is everything. And so I think at the end of the day, you know, not going in with a starter isn't, you know, a terrible thing. I think that it's going to make everybody better overall. So
3: I kind of feel like the this era of college athletics, the last 5-7 years going through this transition to NIL, it's a little like the gold rush, you know. There's been a ton of excitement, a lot of movement. But looking back on this time, you know, the thing you mentioned earlier was the locker room.
0: Yep.
3: How hard has it been to maintain, with everybody kind of coming and going, maintain that locker room?
0: Yeah, I think that it kind of just starts from the top and the culture that Coach Dillingham has created. And then, you know, at the end of the day, it's up to us as players to continue to pass along that standard. So when we get, you know, 40 new guys in this offseason, it's up to us, you know, the guys that have been here, that know what the standard is, that know what our culture is, to pass that along to the guys and kind of bring them along. And so, you know, I think that Coach Dillingham has done a great job of kind of instilling that culture in us and, you know, making sure that we're setting the standard every day. You know, Coach Joe, our strength coach, is a huge part of that as well. You know, holding guys accountable and stuff like that, you know, not letting, you know, the little things slip. Like, you know, the attention to detail in the weight room and on the field is a huge priority for us. And I think that that's super important, and kind of just instilling that culture. And so,
1: how's Nico making the transition?
0: He's doing good. Yeah, he's doing good. He's up at Sacramento State now. I was just talking to him yesterday, you know, about the World Cup games and stuff like that. But, yeah, he's doing good. He's doing
1: good. And he's at Sac State now?
0: Yes, he is.
1: Okay.
0: Yes, sir.
1: When you look at the landscape of college athletics, there's a lot of coaches out there that are just like, you know, that they don't like it, the NIL situation. They kind of push back. Kenny Dillingham has embraced it. And you hear him in the public saying, we need to invest in our guys. And he's really hitting it hard. How does that resonate in the locker room when you know you have a coach out there that's really trying to provide not just playing time for you guys, but financial opportunities as well?
0: Yeah, I think that, like I was saying before, Coach Dillingham's an easy guy to want to play for. He's always going to bat for us, trying to give us the best opportunities that we can possibly get. And that's a huge deal, because it's not like that everywhere. And I think that he understands just the state of college football right now and how, you know, the opportunities that we have, you know, in this short time that we're in college can change our lives forever. And so, you know, I think that that's something that as a locker room we really appreciate.
2: Sun Devils have been known the last several years, even when they had losing seasons, to still have 1,000-yard rushers. Mm. Obviously, Brown took off to Texas, and he was a 1,000-yard rusher. Tell us about some of the candidates, and you as an offensive line. Obviously, a large responsibility rests with you guys on the collective to make sure you are successful on the ground game, too, because Kenny likes to run the ball.
0: Right. Yeah, I think that, you know, Coach Iguano, our running back coach, I think he's one of the best running back coaches in the country. Like you said, we've had a bunch of 1,000-yard rushers at Arizona State, and I think that just the job that he's done in recruiting our room right now, like, when you look at our room, man, I think we got like four, five, six guys that are ball players that can really play for us. And so I think that for us as an offensive line, that gets us really excited. You know, we want to run the ball. And so having that many guys in the backfield that can get after it and that can be really good players, I think that just for us as a group, we're really excited about that.
1: Well, thanks for coming by. Have a good season, and look forward to catching up with you down the line.
0: Absolutely. Thank you, guys.
1: There he is, offensive lineman.
2: Go Devils!
1: Jalen Clem.
0: Go Devils.
1: Right here on 97.5, the KSL Sports Zone. Big 12 Media Days continuing on. Always fun to catch up with these guys and see exactly what's on the plate. And Coach, you know, I know this is your first time, but you've been around this thing a little bit. You know that everybody's in a good mood.
3: Oh, man.
1: During media days.
3: Yeah.
1: Nobody's lost a game yet.
3: Hope springs eternal. You know, my favorite part of this is, too, is you have the people, you know, on the other side that you can't stand, and you see them, and you're like, hey,
1: yeah.
3: So good to see you. Hope things are well.
1: I always
3: can't wait to kick your teeth in it, you know.
1: I always like it when, you know, and you notice this a little bit more, and Jake Scott will remember this, too, at Mountain West or even like the – when the Pac-12 really started to pare down a little bit in terms of media, these guys, these players would be closer together. And so you would see these guys kind of giving each other the up and down, like, all right, you put on a few pounds, I'll still bust your butt. You know, like, just like that subtle, like, all right.
3: Yeah,
1: you know?
3: This is almost like the weigh-in for the whole season right
1: exactly.
3: Here.
1: Exactly.
3: Step up and show what you got.
1: Yeah. But I can't wait to get this season started. It should be a lot of fun. And frankly, it's going to be really fascinating to see where BYU fits in this thing and certainly where Utah fits in this as well, because I think Utah's got a chance. I mean, BYU's getting a lot of love and deservedly so, but I think Utah's got a chance to be right there before it's all said and done.
3: Yeah, I mean, everybody, I guess the interesting thing is hype and storyline kind of carry the off season. But you know as well as I do that, you know, that's worth about as much as nothing.
1: Yeah.
3: I mean, you can't get a first down on that. That's for sure. So, you know, there's a lot of work going on. There's weaknesses on every team. And so they're all trying to address those right now, trying to polish those areas and just get stronger where they're strong. But I do love the fact that we're here amongst, you know, storied programs. And at least for this year, you know, BYU, Utah's names are at the top. And I expect him to stay there. I really do. I think the coaches, Kalani and Morgan, are both going to be, you know, fixtures. Kalani obviously is. I think Morgan will be as a head coach. And, you know, great things to come. But the fact that we're here in Texas and those two teams are in the top four of most everybody, I love that.
1: Yeah. All right, take a break. 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

0: brought to you by Amada Real Estate. Jake Scott jumping in for Scott Girard, at least for the moment. Patrick Kinahan and Tim Lacombe, as we continue to broadcast all day live here from the Ford Center, also called the Star, here in Frisco, Texas. Guys, you've sounded great this morning. My first time jumping on, but I've had you dialed up all morning. Sounded good to me.
1: Well, I appreciate it. We're having a good time. I've never done this on a football field here. So this is kind of cool to be here in Texas, where football is everything.
0: PK's calmed down after interviewing his Sun Devils.
1: He gets all amped.
0: You feeling any better about it?
2: Well, tell me who the starting quarterback is first. There's a reason why the Devils don't have a quarterback here. One of the few schools that don't. And that's not usually a good sign.
0: Speaking of that, we did have a lot of BYU guys come through already. And we're still going to talk to more. Kalane Sitake is going to be by here in the early afternoon. Bear Bachmeyer also, as well as L.J. Martin. So three big names from BYU that we will indeed get on at some point. Hi, Scotty G.
3: Hey, how are you?
0: You were over there networking. What's going on?
3: Just talking to our good friend Brian Estridge, play-by-play guy at TCU.
0: Oh, and, your dude.
3: Brian's a good guy.
1: Yeah. His name's Brian.
3: Brian.
1: I called him Barry on the way, so I need to apologize to him.
3: No.
1: It's always one of my best things is a foul up a name right out of the gate.
3: I think he approves. I think he likes that. Just whatever. He's been called much, much worse. But, you know, it's interesting. He was like, you know, the numbers just keep kind of dwindling. I don't know if we're quite at that Pac-12 level where it just kept dropping crazy numbers every year, but he's like, I think there's fewer people here than there were last year.
0: Really?
3: I don't know about you.
0: I wasn't here last year.
3: Yeah, so I wasn't here either.
0: I couldn't tell you. I know when it was in Vegas, there were a lot of people, but yeah, I'm not sure about last year.
3: Yeah.
0: But this is a cool facility, though. I've never been here.
1: So cool.
3: Yeah, no, it's a great place. It's a great venue. And I think this is, you know, Allegiant. Look, I will always be a proponent of having as many things in Vegas as possible just because it's easier for us to get to. But in terms of, like, the size of the venue, I think this is about perfect because that Allegiant was just massive.
0: Massive. And, yeah, no, this is a little more intimate. I don't know what's, you know, I walked over here a little later than you guys. It's already scorching hot.
1: Oh.
0: I don't know what's worse, the 95 with the humidity, or probably not. Remember last time we were in Vegas, it was like 117.
3: That's
0: hot. But, you know, summer in this footprint, I don't know where you could go. Maybe Boulder is a little cooler.
3: I know you've got a big afternoon ahead of you, but kind of give me your thoughts on, obviously, Texas Tech's number one, even without Sorsby. Then BYU 2. Where do you think Utah comes in the mix on this?
0: Well, one, I might put BYU ahead of Texas Tech.
3: I'm with you on that.
0: I don't know if I'm convinced. Listen, I know they've got the dough, and they replaced everybody last year. But replacing Bailey and Rodriguez, like, on that defense, and that team was all about defense. That was their calling card. That's what they were so good at. So I don't know. I brought this up the other day. Scotty, you'll remember this. In 05, Utah was picked to win the Mountain West Conference the year after 04. And I remember talking to one of their coaches, and they were like, we lost a lot. We got a new quarterback. We lost the number one pick in the draft. And then think of, like, Fafita and Sione Buha and all those guys that all left. And they were saying, no, this can be tough because we lost a lot. And I realize it's a different day and age. But BYU's bringing back, what, 13, including the offensive player of the year and arguably the best quarterback in the league? I know Fafita probably argue with that a little bit, but I mean, a great player. I don't know if I'd automatically put Texas Tech at number one, but to answer your question, I'd put Utah at number three.
3: Yeah, I would too.
0: I know everybody's wild about Houston, and for good reason. They were the story of the league last year, but remember, they didn't play anybody last year, so that's kind of hard to gauge exactly how much improvement they made. And everybody's loving Arizona too, but I mean, I think Utah, even with a coaching change, deserves the benefit of the doubt at three? I don't know. Where do you have a coach?
1: I do. I think, you know, this has been it would be one thing if they brought somebody in and they had to acclimate a bunch of their own players to a place. I mean, Morgan's been here. And as much as Kyle ran things, you know, I had the ability to work with Coach Rose and all those years, our staff, you know. And you get a real understanding of how you have to do something to be successful. And the cool part for him is he'll be able to lean into the things that he really believed in that were being done. And then I'll promise you there's some things that drove him crazy because everybody's human, you know, and you want to you maybe see it a different way, and you just aren't in a position to do that when you're, you know, you can make suggestions, but you can't make it actually happen. So there'll be some things that will pop, you know, and I'm kind of I certainly don't see Morgan as a risk taker. I mean, he's going to definitely play the odds like a great football coach does. But I do think you're going to see it just the grip on the offensive side that's ever been ever present loosen just a touch.
0: They look that way in the bowl game.
3: Oh, yeah.
0: Yeah, yeah. A lot different. Like he let the reins off at the bowl game. I'm curious. I wonder what he takes from Witt. You know, and what he takes from even Morgan played for Urban, right? And Morgan played for Ronnie Mack, and coach is kind of like influence with guitar, right? Who are you taking from, right? What does Morgan take from what? And I would guess there are some things that he wants to evolve from Kyle.
1: Yeah, Kyle and Urban. I mean, he's got a great group of guys, but certainly his personality, he's not a curmudgeon, you know? I mean, Kyle, I love Kyle, but Kyle's going to give you what Kyle's going to give you. And everybody got used to it, and he did his thing. And I just feel like Morgan will be a little less in a shell, a little more comfortable being out there. And I think that's already starting to pay dividends. You know, you see some of the recruiting battles they're winning, particularly on the local front. I think it's already making an impact.
3: Well, you also look from – all right, so everybody just says, oh, it's Kyle Whittingham's defense. But there's been different variations of that. You know, Kalani was big into getting pressures. And so the sack total was crazy high with Kalani, but also they gave up big plays. Because he wanted to pressure so much. Then he goes to Oregon State, and then John Pease comes in, and John Pease was all about the turnovers, the four and a score.
0: Yeah, right.
3: You know, and so the sacks go down, but the turnovers go way up. And so now that Morgan's the guy, I think he'll let Colton Swan kind of take over and let his identity, and we don't know what that's going to look like, because I'm sure Morgan will give his 2 cents, but I think we also got to say, look, you know, Kyle allowed defensive coordinators to put their own identity on this thing. I imagine Morgan will do the same with Colton Swan.
0: That's kind of how it's gone.
3: Yeah.
0: And is Colton ready for the task?
3: That's another big
0: question.
3: I
0: would bet on yes. I mean, I love his history all those years at Weber.
3: I do too.
0: And, you know, speaking of influences and all that stuff, I have no doubt about it, but I just wonder how hands-on Morgan will be as a head coach. I know if Tim was a head coach, he would have been just hands-on.
1: I'm a micromanager.
3: Just on top of you, nonstop.
1: You guys both can speak to it. I sever my time with you. I'm with you at night and you in the day.
3: It's like Jake and I meet at a McDonald's on Saturday morning and in the minivans and trade you off. Like,
0: here's Tim.
1: Well,
0: here's
1: I ran into a fellow media member last night, and I have a look now, I guess. And I walked up, and he's like, what's this look called? And I said, I think it's called Weekend at Bernie's, because that's about the part of my career. Just wheel me around, guys.
0: The media member that would actually talk to you unlike the other
1: Yes.
0: One.
1: Yes, there was one that would talk, and others. I don't know.
3: I don't know why. I don't know how you got on people's bad side. Usually, Jake and I have done stuff to earn that.
1: On
3: the other hand, have not.
1: I don't get it. I've actually been a part of real rivalries. You know, that actually you could actually go do something about this one, unless you're going to go Anchorman and have a battle out in the common.
0: We could do that.
1: I mean, I'd be all in. I'd rather fight with no other people, but we might need to want to bring Hans back on a 5 or 10 day.
3: Yeah. I don't know. Hans is now like 220. Like, there's nothing to him anymore either.
1: Yeah, but he's still got that.
3: Oh, no. He'll still.
0: The farm boy thing.
3: Yeah.
1: Vinegar.
3: Yep. All right. So we are, again, live here at Big 12 Media Day, all brought to you by Omada Real Estate. I know you're going to be hanging out throughout the afternoon as well. So looks like we'll have a lot of coaches coming through. Dave Aranda expected to join us coming around 3 o'clock.
0: Your guy.
3: Yeah.
0: Was he – you were doing it when he was at Utah State?
3: I was not.
0: Or you missed him?
3: I missed him.
0: He was Al's?
3: He was Al's, yeah.
0: Yeah.
3: Al got – that was the Gary Anderson 2012 team.
0: Who also had a retake on Kyle Whittingham's defense. Wasn't he playing like a 3-4?
3: Yeah.
0: That point up at Utah State? Which is a lot different.
3: So, yeah, all these defenses kind of just evolve. And we all think that it's just one same defense. But, no, there's different hybrids.
1: They take
3: that have come
1: liberties,
3: out of that.
1: Right, with certain things.
3: Yeah. You know, like Dave Rose gets credit for Stu Morrill's dribble play. But, you know, that's which right. Stu is very quick to bring up.
1: It's but the like, New York Times fixed that. They wrote an article about that whole thing. And the Golden State was using it, and that's they traced it back, the lineage, and, you know, called Dave Rose, like, wait, we got this play. And he's like, if I'm being honest, we got that from Stu. So they had to make one more phone call to talk about the kind of the, how that play was formed.
3: But, yeah, I mean, that's the thing. There's no real new ideas. Everybody just kind of steals their own, and off we go. So, well, Jake, appreciate you hanging out, man. Thanks for letting me hit the bathroom.
0: Oh, no worries. I don't mind. I'm going to hit a little lunch. I'll be back in the afternoon.
3: Let us know how the lunch spread is.
0: Yeah. We'll keep it. We'll make it happen.
3: Because you remember that first year of the Pac-12 when it was, like, awesome.
0: Yeah.
3: And then by the last year of the Pac-12, it was like, hey, here's a piece of bread and there's some lunch meat over there. Just slap something together
0: some
3: real quick.
0: Salami and maybe the mayo, but I'd smell it first.
3: Yeah. It's been out in the sun for a little bit.
1: That sounds like the WCC tournament to me.
0: Oh, I love the WCC tournament. Is it the Orleans?
1: Yeah, the food wasn't
0: man.
1: So good, though.
0: No, it was not. But that was one of the best events to cover. You could walk right out, and who knew? I sat next to Jerry Tarkanian and watched BYU play somebody.
1: He bit a towel.
0: He honestly was biting the towel the whole time. Yeah, it was hilarious.
1: He would when
0: I
1: he
0: got a picture of it. Yeah, it was so funny.
1: It was wild.
0: Oh,
1: right?
0: I love the Orleans.
1: So he was there to watch Coach Rice, who he was watching us when we played. I think we're playing Nevada in that game. But Tark was there, and yeah, I'll never forget it. Pretty cool.
0: The Orleans is Scotty G and Mai's kind of place.
3: That's
0: kind of spot right there.
1: One thing I was going to say, if we would have been known we were being hosting so long, we could have got Pink Eye.
0: Costas?
1: Just so we could fit in with Costas.
0: Well, we are on camera.
1: I know,
0: now,
1: that's what I'm
0: so
1: saying.
0: People would notice.
1: Welcome back to Frisco.
3: Well, I will say, though, while we do have a moment between coaches and players, you guys are going to have some fun. You guys have been through it the last few years with Jazz. I think you might have some things to talk about this
0: upcoming
3: season.
0: Peterson looked pretty good, huh?
3: Yeah. I was watching it on the plane. Coach, I know you were watching it on the plane as well, coming here last night.
0: Yeah, I was not. I was on a plane that
1: did
0: not have that option.
1: Well, we were delayed, so maybe that was our gift. But I will just say this. There's a lot of ways to score 25 and 28 points in a summer league game. But, like, this guy, the first two games he's put together answered a lot of people's questions.
0: It looks pretty good.
1: And last night, the assists just came so easy to him.
3: What did he end up with, 12?
1: Yeah.
0: And Locke was saying he was playing against NBA defenders all game. Was that true?
1: Well, Coward. Coward was – I mean, Coward's real. I think Coward's a really good player. And they locked – you know, they put him and Meshack, a couple of guys that have played for sure, and are right there kind of fighting like Cody Williams, you know, guys that have played. Coward had a much better year than people anticipated out of Washington State, and now he's just kind of acclimate. But he locked him down. It was physical. They were holding. He had to fight through it. But, he made a play last night. I think David Locke reposted it. But it was a drive to a gather and then a pivot, you know, kind of read the defense, used a little physicality to a little jump hook. I mean, there was so much going on in the play. You add that to the step backs he's made and also the timeliness of some of his shots. I do think it's going to be hard not to get crazy excited. But I'm going to try my best.
3: Like I said, I try not to get too high or too low when it comes to summer league games, especially with rookies. But
0: usually we're making excuses for the rookies by now. So
3: yeah,
0: like,
3: exactly.
0: Don't judge anything.
3: Take your time.
0: Game.
3: But you know, the other thing too, when you have a guy that's in his second or third year and not doing well, then you know there's a trouble, and that's what we saw with Central Florida. Why am I spacing his name?
0: Oh, Hendricks.
3: Yeah.
1: Taylor.
3: Taylor Hendricks. When
1: there's derails.
3: When it just wasn't. He just still looked like a guy in year two or year three. It's like, eesh. You need to be dominating this, which Ace Bailey showed some flashes of.
1: Mm-hmm. Yeah, Ace was great in game one. Didn't play last night. Cody had another solid game. I mean, at this level right now, he's certainly made a ton of improvement. And now the interesting thing is the playing time is going to be one that's – because you look through the list of guys, and this is a far cry from the team that the Jazz kind of disbanded from. When you go deep into that team, there are guys like Trent Forrest. You know, there are not a lot of that on this team.
0: Yeah. Quinn Snyder's favorite player.
1: He played Trent till his legs fell off.
0: Loved him.
1: Loved him some Trent Forrest.
0: Brought him into Atlanta, too, I think.
1: Yeah, come on, Trent. You were so good to me there. Have the cobbler and sign here.
0: A little different now.
3: Thanks, Jake. Appreciate
0: hey,
3: it,
0: man. No problem. Thank you, guys. I'll be back.
3: Go grab that bite.
1: Please right. do.
3: Live here at Big 12 Media Day, Scott Girard, the coach, Tim Lacombe, as we anticipate hearing from more coaches and players throughout the day as BYU. You heard from a bunch of BYU players already. We will continue to chat with them. Kalani Sitake expected to join us coming up later this afternoon. I know Dave Aranda, Joey McGuire's now starting to make filter through. I'm sure he's absolutely fired up to talk to every media member about what he's been through during the offseason. So all kinds of stuff going on here as we are, again, here in Frisco, Texas, and an opportunity to catch up again with all kinds of good stuff. Let's go to Houston, shall we? How are you, sir?
4: I'm good. How are you?
3: Good. What's, you know, expectations crazy high for you guys. You guys had a great season last year. You tried to transition into this year as well. What's the feeling like around the team right now?
4: It's amazing. Everyone's getting along, especially all the transfers that have come in. Everyone's gelling together very fast and very quickly. Coach Fritz says it himself. He says our culture needs to be like a microwave, and the microwave is quick, and we got to get going fast, and it's coming up within less than a month. We're starting fall camp, and we got to be ready for it.
1: What's I mean, you guys are in a position, everybody's talking about Texas Tech, BYU, you know, some of these teams. You guys are in a position to kind of play spoiler to some of those things. What motivates you the most about this opportunity you all have this season?
4: We like being the underdog. Like, we know our abilities, and we have these people that have came in and that have stayed to turn the tables of this conference, and no one sees it coming besides us, and we all know that, and we're just excited to go show the world what we got.
2: Yeah, last year, you know, you caught people by surprise, and we've had a couple of those teams in the conference do that. But the trick is, now, this next season coming up here, obviously, in a couple of weeks and months, and that no one will catch – Houston won't be able to catch anybody by surprise, what I'm trying to say. And so what's the mindset knowing that, okay, you're not going to be taken for granted? These are not the Houston Cougars of 2024.
4: There's nothing taken for granted by anything that we have. Everyone knows our ability now, and that's a good thing. Like, we don't want someone that's going to roll over. We want to fight. Like, we want to play a full four-quarter game and see the outcome, and that's going to be us coming on top.
3: What's the transition been like? You started in New Mexico, correct?
4: I started at A&M Commerce, then went to New Mexico.
3: By the way, I do play-by-play for Utah State, so Bronco Mendenhall and I, you know, we get to hang out all the time. But when you make that transition from New Mexico to Houston, what was that like for you?
4: It was honestly nice to come back to Texas. I missed it a bunch. A lot of great people, a lot of great family out there now. That staff is amazing out in New Mexico. But transferring to Houston was honestly a blessing. I was very grateful for it because it was honestly something I wasn't planning on doing. It was very sporadic because, as you know, Coach Mendenhall left to go to Utah State. So it was very unplanned and God willing that I got to Houston, and it was always a dream as a little kid. So I'm very grateful for that opportunity, how it did happen, and there's no bad blood in any of that water.
1: What's Coach Fritz has been at this a long time, a lot of different spots, and I assume, you know, listening to him accumulated a crazy amount of wisdom. What's your favorite thing about playing for Coach Fritz?
4: He has a plan, and everything's set in place, and it's our strength staff says it a bunch also, is he's so organized and has everything very meticulously on how he wants it, and he's done this at so many places, and he has a track record of winning, and he just wants to keep that record going. And so it makes our jobs as players to lead very easy, and we just have to fill in very minuscule parts, but he makes it to where we do have to do those little bit. So, like, it is a player-led team. It's not just a coaching staff team, and that's what makes Houston so good and so great.
3: Helping anchor that offensive line as a group, how do you guys look this year?
4: We have Shadre Hurst, Anthony Boswell, and Drew Terrell that just came in. All of them either had All-American honors or All-Conference honors, and those guys are all amazing players, amazing humans, and they're ready to show them why they're in the Power 5 now, and I was on the same boat as them, and so I helped them in any way they needed. And Alvin is a return tackle, so we have a team that has experience, and especially at the O-line position, I think we have over 13,000 snaps in just the O-line room alone, so that's a very high number. That's almost three seasons under everyone's belt, so it's impressive to have that, and it's going to take us a long ways.
3: Do you try to catch up with Dampier if you see him?
4: If I see him here, I'm going to see him. I haven't talked to him in a little while. I know we have a little.
3: It's been a minute?
4: Yeah,
3: it's been
4: a little while.
2: You got a returning quarterback, and that usually the teams that have returning quarterbacks who did well, obviously Wegman did well last year, are expected to do well. Just speak to as an offensive unit, being able to have a quarterback come back should make things easier.
4: He's taking charge. He's going to take control of the offense, and all Coach Nagel has to do is just give him the play, and he's going to run the show from there. And he's like, if he sees something on the field that the O-line's not seeing, he'll check us and we'll get it right. And he's had that luxury of having an older group, so he hasn't had to make as many checks as he possibly would have earlier in the spring last year. So he's catching on quick with like what our abilities are, and he's getting very comfortable in the pocket, and he's delivering where the ball needs to go and at the time where it needs to be.
1: What is the expectation, the hope? You guys talk about it as a team, but what's the expectation for this group?
4: Expectation's undefeated. And like you said, no one's going to see it as like we're coming like unexpected, and they know what Houston's capable of because we proved it last year, and we're going to show them that we can go undefeated this year.
1: McKenzie. You love that, don't you?
3: We've asked that question a lot. It's like, you know, we win games. You're the first one to be like that. Undefeated.
2: You got 12 guarantees, so you might as well try to win them all, and then you'll have 13 and maybe more beyond that.
4: Yes, sir.
3: Hey, what's the point? Appreciate it, McKenzie.
4: Yes, sir. Thank you all so much.
3: Thank you very much. McKenzie Agnello, kind enough to hang out with us right here on 97.5, the KSL Sports Zone. All right, you know, it's interesting. Houston, as you mentioned, kind of flew under the radar a little bit, and now nobody's flying under
2: the
3: radar
2: out the
3: there.
2: Window.
3: Yeah.
2: And plus, I think everybody in this conference knows, let's not take anybody under the radar because they'll end up beating us. So I think that's something that everybody should be aware of. But Houston now, you've got to look at, they're in the position that I think that BYU, Utah, Texas Tech are in, as far as we have to have the ambition of playing on that first Friday in December in the conference title game at the Cowboy Stadium. Why wouldn't you? They got a returning quarterback. They got a running back who was with Houston, or not Houston, but was with Fritz at Tulane, and then he goes to Oregon, doesn't do jack, and now he follows Fritz to Houston, and is expected, the running game is expected to be good. And Houston is always going to have athletes. It's one of these schools that sort of don't overlook just their raw athletic ability, because the recruiting base is just enormous. It's as bountiful as any team in this conference, where they don't have to travel very far to get a you-know-what load of talent.
3: Well, I mean, frankly, all you have to do, like, you don't need any recruiters to go out of state. Just recruit the state, and you'll be just fine. Huge game. Obviously, they'll open up with Oregon State and then Southern. But that Friday game in Lubbock, right, you know, September 18th, third game of the year, Texas Tech Houston. That's about as big as it gets.
1: That's
3: right,
1: going to be a big one for sure. And, you know, we'll find out a lot about Texas Tech and if they're ready to defend the title. And I like the attitude of Houston. And I'm a huge fan of Fritz. I just think, you know, a guy that's been at it that long, it stops and still continues to grind. It's like talking to Bronco. You know, it boggles my mind. Your guy.
2: Yeah.
1: I'm just simply the jester, and you're the guy. But because I make him laugh, I guess, on air. But, no, I digress. I do feel like his, you know, those guys that stay at it and find different ways to do it. I mean, the easy way is to find your lane and stay in it. And I love that. These guys are always pushing the envelope on their schemes, on the way they train, on the way they motivate, bringing different people in, and constantly, you know, almost like an experiment to see if you can get that perfect, you know, that perfect recipe for a perfect season.
2: If Houston goes into Lubbock and wins, that is the biggest advantage that they suddenly have. Now, it's going to be hard to do, but any contending team, because I'm assuming non-contending teams won't go into Lubbock and win, but if any of those contending teams, and there's not that many because Houston has an easy schedule, that, particularly at home, that if they win, if Houston wins that ball game, it's almost like a two-game lead right off the bat instead of one.
3: They do not get BYU.
2: Nope.
3: But they will come to Rice-Eccles on October 24th. So they will come to University of Utah.
2: Yeah, that's just a huge game. I know the Devils go in there into Lubbock. And obviously the Devils got them last year. But the cast of characters leading the way for the Devils is gone. Some went to the NFL. Some went for the bigger money at Texas and LSU. Did you get that one?
3: I did. Yeah.
1: Got it. Got it.
3: How much do you think he's making at LSU?
2: Well, if you're going to pay Sorsby 4 to 5, I think Levitt's going to be in that ballpark, probably more. Jeez. And I can crack on him, but how do you turn that down?
3: I know. That's the hard part is anybody who rips on the guy, put yourself in their shoes, and you're probably doing the exact same thing.
1: Yeah, and I would say if you've ever had a job negotiation or somebody come to you from a different company saying we'd like to hire you and left,
2: we actually did that.
1: Yeah, so any other, if you're contra, yeah. If you're ripping a guy, you're a hypocrite.
3: I mean, yeah. Go with that line from Tombstone, our hypocrisy knows no bounds.
2: We actually did that as a group, the three of us, including DJ. We all came over together.
1: The coup de grace.
2: And here we are. And now we're back, in a sense, but with different owners. The one thing I will say, and if Dillingham shows up and I'm not doing it and I'm subbing out because we got four guys and we got to rotate, I thought it was weak sauce. Levitt did not show up to the team banquet, and his absence was extremely noted.
1: That bothered you, didn't it, as a Sun Devil?
2: Finish the thing. Those are your guys.
3: Yeah.
2: You're supposed to be in the foxhole and all that stuff. Hey, take the money, man. I don't blame you. You know, you're not a Devil. You had the chance to be a Jake Plummer, but you won't be.
3: Yeah.
2: You'll just be a guy who bounces around and took the money. All right? The money's more important than the allegiance is. I'm never going to criticize anybody for taking the money, but I think you could have stayed the course and gone to the team banquet, because within minutes of him, the banquet starting, and he's not there, it got out, and it's a bad look.
3: Yeah. Well, and I don't think there's any player in that locker room that's going to begrudge him taking the money.
2: I don't think they should.
3: Yeah. So it's like, hey, go do your thing.
2: Coaches do it all the time.
1: Do you have like a sash or something? Like I'm saying, on game days when nobody's watching.
2: No, because you're working. I hardly ever see them play.
1: Well, okay. I just wondered if you had like a special Arizona State thing that you hide from the rest of us.
3: The dude's got hats for everywhere you go.
2: I'm a hat collector.
3: Yeah.
2: But I have hats for every team.
3: Yeah.
2: I just go and buy hats. Yeah.
1: I'm a hat guy as well. Love a good hat.
2: And I have 7 3/8. Oh, I think my head's getting a little fatter. I can go to 7 1/2 now a little bit.
3: Oh, really?
2: And I have them all of all the major league ballparks that I've been to. And there's 4 that I don't have. And I'm knocking off 2 this month.
1: You do have a fat head.
3: No.
1: No, I'm just kidding. I just...
2: Well, you know what they say.
3: Stop it.
2: I don't know. I'm asking. Do you know what they say?
3: No, I do not know what they say. And, Coach, we will not speculate as to what they say.
1: See, he's my legal counsel. He just gives me advice.
3: Brian Santiago's supposed to be joining us here in just a moment. Stone's wrestling him and bringing him over here, whether he likes it or not. Stone's a large fellow, so he will just pick him up and bring him over here.
1: He's another guy at PK's. I think the first question we should ask is, first of all, what time was tea time, and where did you play?
2: You think he went out this morning?
1: No doubt.
2: Oh.
1: From my experience.
2: At one time I was going to get golf from him in Maui when I was covering the Maui Invitational, but some guy who played for Boston and played MLB and then became an executive was there, and he got the free golf at Kapalua.
1: That's strange.
2: They didn't have room for me, man. Thank you. Well, a little variance in the paychecks here.
3: What was that phone call like? Hey, I know I invited you, but you're getting bumped.
1: There's a guy that done a little more than you in life.
2: Yeah, I think his jersey's up there or something.
1: Oh. Hey, there should be your jersey should be somewhere, buddy.
2: Yeah, over a bathroom stall.
3: What school did you go to in Phoenix?
2: Me?
3: Yeah,
1: Grand Canyon.
3: No, the high school.
2: Oh, Thunderbird.
3: Yeah,
2: yeah. Oh.
3: You got to have that jersey there.
2: Me and Pablo Mastrione's wife, whom I've golfed with.
1: They should at least give like a peak Patrick Kinahan communication
2: room.
1: We
2: went out at, what's that one, something, it's way on the west side. I can't think of its name now. Glenmore. And last summer, four Thunderbird High graduates.
3: Really?
2: Me, the missus, Pablo, and his missus.
3: And only one Cal State Dominguez Hills graduate, though.
2: Oh, one master's degree from Cal State Dominguez
1: Which
2: Hills.
1: Which I hear is an incredible.
3: Just the, I mean, the Stanford of Dominguez Hills.
2: I think it's the
1: City College.
2: Dominguez Hills isn't actually a town.
3: Oh, okay. It's, I don't know.
1: Just a block.
2: The Stanford of Carson.
3: Okay, there we go. Oh, man, another uncomfortable moment in Media Day history.
2: Jeez, you think I would rip your wife? Well, I guess with your wife, when you met her, it was high school.
3: Stop it. All right.
1: Where's the muzzle?
3: We're going to take a break. We anticipate here from Brian Santiago coming up next, 97.5 DKSL Sports.
1: Muzzle.
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6: The Jazz are worse today than they were yesterday. The Jazz are not better without Walker Kessler. The Jazz made a trade for Jaren Jackson Jr. to ideally compete for the playoffs this season. 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
1: And it's honestly, they say, you know, so easy. 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Well, this is, you got to get some scissors, and you've got to cut.
3: Yep.
1: And cut and dump into the slow cooker. It's so easy. Even a caveman like me.
3: There you
1: can
3: go.
1: Do it.
3: You and Bronco.
1: Yeah,
3: the caveman.
1: Me and Bronco can figure it out. 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
3: 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Joining us now from Houston, Connor Wayman, quarterback. Took the world by storm last year. As a surprise to not you and certainly not this locker room, you guys may have sneaked up on a few people, but you guys probably knew going into last year you had a chance to be pretty good.
11: Yeah, for sure. I mean, we got a bunch of guys out of the transfer portal last year, so just being able to build that identity as an offense throughout the season, and I feel like just each week we just kept getting better and better throughout the year.
0: Coach Fritz seems to have success, you know, pretty quick after a couple of years, and he comes to Houston, and I remember his first year we talked to him here at Big 12 Media Days, and he just kind of has that real charismatic personality. What's it about him do you think that clicks with you guys successfully?
11: Just the buy-in he's able to get throughout the locker room. I mean, like just like last year, nobody opting out of the bowl game. I feel like that doesn't happen anywhere anymore. And just the culture he set from day one, and just the guys wanting to go out and go to war for him each and every week, that helps out a lot. And he's a special coach, and we all love playing for him.
3: So I am curious to know, when you have a season like you had last year, I'm sure – probably somewhere around October, November, your DMs probably start blowing up a little bit, and then they really heat up around December. How hard is it to juggle that and all the promises out there and realize, wait a minute, I have it pretty good in Houston. I want to stay here and be a part of that. What's that process like for you?
11: Yeah, for sure. I mean, just the stability. I mean, this is me going into my fifth year in college. This will be the first time I've had the same offensive coordinator two times in a row. And so just the stability with Coach Fritz, Coach Nagel, Coach Bell, my quarterback coach. And I grew up in the city of Houston. So being able to play with my city across my chest, that means a lot to me. And I don't take that for granted. And I'm excited for this year.
1: Why is football so darn big in Texas, man? It's just different, right?
11: Yeah,
1: like,
11: for
1: people
11: sure.
1: Don't get it unless they get it.
11: Yeah, I mean, there's Friday nights, that's the place to be at high school games. I mean, our stadiums are packed out. People play high school games in here in these big stadiums. And so it's like you said, it's different, and you can't get it anywhere else.
1: And you said something to me before we went on air. I said I'm hearing good things, doing research, hearing great things about Houston, which is a little different than last year. Like Scotty said, you kind of snuck up on people. What is it going to take? Because you said, you know, we got to put that on the field. What does it take to do that?
11: Yeah, for sure. I mean, it just work day in and day out, not being satisfied, not trying to live off what happened last year, because we're going to go into week one 0-0, not 10-3. And so we're going to have to do the same exact thing and even be better this year. And that's our goal. And like, we just got to take it one week at a time.
3: 700 yards on the ground last year, 11 touchdowns. Has that always been part of your game?
11: Yeah, for sure. I mean, I was a dual threat coming out of high school, and then like my first couple of years just couldn't stay healthy, so I that wasn't really part of the game plans when I was playing early on. But last year, that was the best I ever felt, and I'm excited, and that really helped me out and helped our offense out a lot to be able to push the ball down the field when people are expecting the run.
0: You grew up in Houston. Did you dream of being a Cougar, or did it just kind of happen that way?
11: It kind of happened that way, but I've been going to games ever since I can remember, watching Case Keenum put up 70 points on the scoreboard. So I've been around Houston football all my life.
3: You started Texas A&M, correct?
11: Yes, sir.
3: And then when you hit the portal and you come to Houston, is there kind of like a clean slate feeling when you start over at a program like that, especially in your hometown?
11: Yeah, for sure. I mean, just being able to have the opportunity to come back and play in my hometown, just being able to juggle the transfer portal, I mean, that was crazy.
3: I can't imagine
11: a different
3: what that's
11: experience.
3: Like, yeah.
11: It was definitely different. And just being able to to have that and go through something like that, I feel like that's helped me a lot last year.
1: We talk a ton about sports, and, you know, that's our job, but we talk about music on this show, too. Who do you listen to?
11: What's I'm a big Hank Williams guy. I like the old country.
1: Man.
11: Yeah, that's me. That's
3: old school.
11: Yeah, old school.
1: Family tradition,
11: yeah.
1: Baby.
11: Come on.
1: Let's go.
11: Yes,
3: not
11: sir.
3: Even junior. Like, you go all the way back.
11: Hank Williams and junior. They're both they're my favorite. Yep, Bo Cephas.
1: Go
11: on.
1: Bo Cephas mode.
11: Yes, let's go. That's awesome.
3: That's really cool. Obviously, expectations sky high. You do have, and I know you want to go one game at a time. You got Oregon State, and then you got game number two. But that Texas Tech game is going to be huge in week number three. Is it hard not to peek ahead a little bit to key games like that in the season?
11: I mean, a little bit, but you don't try and put too much into it. I mean, if we don't handle business week one, that game's not going to matter. So we got to be ready week one, and we got to be firing on all cylinders when that game comes.
3: Well, appreciate you coming
11: by. I appreciate
3: man.
11: Y'all. Thank y'all for having me.
3: Hey, I know this is like probably, 10th of 100 interviews you'll do, but we appreciate you at least being a good sport, man.
11: No, for sure. I appreciate y'all. Thank y'all for having
1: family
11: me.
1: Family tradition,
11: brother. Yeah, come on.
1: Good luck.
11: There we go.
1: There.
11: Yes, sir.
1: Good luck.
3: Connor Wayman, quarterback at Houston right here on 97.5, the KSL Sports Zone. Really fired up to watch Houston this year and see exactly what they've got on plate, because I think that could be a really, really fun team. And, again, a team that – a lot of people are saying, okay, you know what, they came out of nowhere. Can they sustain it? As you mentioned, Coach, anybody can have a good year. Can you sustain it, though?
1: Yeah, greatness is that's what consistency is, what everybody's after. Greatness is, you know, it's akin to what PK and DJ have done for 25 years. It's hard to get up every day and you know, excrete excellence, I guess is the way I would say it. These guys, it just oozes out of them, you know?
0: Wait, is it hard? What is Scotty's label these days from the PR, the press release?
1: Oh, charismatically brilliant?
0: It's very difficult.
1: I mean, you know.
0: It's very difficult.
1: I mean, Jake, you know. I mean, it's not – you can sit and look at the computer all you want.

0: My new favorite story. It's right there in the press release.
1: That will live
0: it's gotta
1: forever.
0: Be a fact.
1: I can't believe it was in the press release. It's not just the internet. It's actually on paper. It's on KSL letterhead.
2: This
1: guy's charismatic.
2: Which is better, charismatic brilliance or pro bowler?
0: Oh, God, Lloyd got us both, didn't he? I probably look more silly than you do. At least that's something official saying how awesome
1: hey,
0: you are.
1: Hey, sit up straight. We're getting some, I think we're getting an
2: uh-oh.
1: Executive walking our way.
2: We got to look busy?
0: Oh, is that? Oh,
2: yep.
0: All right.
2: Yeah.
0: Coming over to the AD.
3: Yeah. Hey. Okay.
2: Now it's go time.
3: Okay.
0: I got my people.
2: Joining us now, he is the athletic director at Brigham Young University, Brian Santiago. Kind enough to carve out a few moments for us. How are you, sir?
4: I'm great.
2: What's up, B?
4: I
2: got to
4: give a little love to my peeps. Good
2: hey,
4: to see
2: Brian,
4: you guys.
2: Good to see you.
4: What's up, Tim?
2: Because you're making the rounds, and everybody wants to chat with you. But you know what? We'll keep it close to home for you. How are things?
4: Yeah, things are great. Super excited. Super excited. We're at this time of year where we're getting ready to launch into the best part of the fall, and that's when football kicks off. I'm a guy that just wants to get the focus as soon as possible back on the coaches and players and let them fly. And hopefully soon there's some order in college sports so we can get the focus back where it needs to be.
2: You feel like we might be on a path towards that?
4: Yeah, I mean, you guys heard the commissioner talk about the Protect College Sports Act. What we're all looking for is just some order, to find some sort of a platform, some sort of sustainable model that actually protects college sports. I don't think there's any AD in the country that's sitting around going, man, this is awesome. This is the greatest thing that's ever happened.
3: Get another wheelbarrow of cash.
4: That we just, it's so much fun to sit and figure out where you're going to come up with tens and 20s of millions of dollars, because there's got to be a sustainable model. Super grateful to be at a school where we've been blessed with resources and donors and corporate sponsors that are helping us navigate this. Super grateful to be at a school where we have an administration up through our president, Shane Reese, that is helping us navigate these tricky waters. Guys, like, we got to find some sort of sustainable model that the universities are going to be excited about, the coaches, the players, like, everyone's going to go, yeah, this is actually the way it's supposed to be.
0: So can I ask you a dumb question then?
4: There's no dumb questions.
0: If everybody, you know, I believe you, ADs, I'm sure, wanted something, structure, something, right? And we've got bipartisan legislation that's in the works. So this is the dumb part. What's in the way? What's standing in the way?
4: Well, it depends on who you talk to, but a free market, right? I mean, you've got universities saying we need some structure and limitations and some caps, right, for a sustainable model. And then you have a whole wave of free agents saying we don't want any cap. We don't want any model. We want to be able to maximize everything we can do. I think that there are some out there and universities out there are also advocating for no limits. But it's not a sustainable model. So, you know, somebody was just asking me and using the words breaking away and what if all, and I'm like, yeah, as soon as you start talking about a college sports model that's all about breaking away,
1: you're going to lose people.
4: You're going to lose. It's a lose proposition. I'm all about unifying. Like, how can we come together and get a model where everyone wants to be a part of it, everybody from presidents on down? You just have to look around the country. There are very few athletic departments operating in the black. Now, I know you guys know all about business. If you keep operating in the red year after year, it doesn't end well.
1: At least that's what I've heard, Brian. From my research, that's what I've heard.
4: But I say that very respectfully. We have to find a model that allows universities and athletic departments to operate in a sustainable way financially. Super grateful. I've said this to you guys before. I'm super grateful to be at a university where it's mandated. We don't have an option to operate up.

0: upside down. We're going to operate with the principles that we've been taught, and we're going to try to make sure we're bringing in more than we're spending. And in athletics at BYU, we don't receive funds. Contrary to what everybody in the world believes, that we have unlimited funds because of the church, we have to be self-sustaining in athletics at BYU. We don't receive funds directly from the church and allocated funds. We're trying to make sure we operate in a model where our revenues exceed our expenses, and it's a mandate. So I'm just grateful to be at an institution that, not number one, mandates that, number two, where we're fortunate enough to have the support to do that.
1: How juiced are you for this football team?
0: Let's go. I don't know.
1: Your guys seem great. The guys we talked to seem locked in.
0: You look at those guys that are here, starting with LJ and Bear. Keanu Tanavasa is one of the great leaders in college football. I mean, you don't get better people than that. You got Glasker here, Bruce Mitchell. I mean, who can tell me that story?
1: And Evan's awesome too.
0: And then you look at it, like all of them, like every like. Shmev, Evan, like all those guys, being with them last night, the energy, the connected nature of them, but the way they represent, and they're stinking dang good football players. I get excited when he starts to lean forward. Listen, like, these dudes can play football. They're the best dudes on planet Earth, but if you're just the best dudes on planet Earth and you can't play, you don't have a story to tell. That's what I love about what Kalani and our A-Rod got, K-Pop moving in to that defensive coordinator spot. But the amount of talent that's in the program, the elevation of the program, the national relevance, knocking on the door of college football playoff, and then we get to tell the story of these guys, that's what gets me excited, because if we're not good, nobody cares. We have to be good. And we are great. And Kalani's elevated that program where we are nationally relevant, and we've got a story to tell. It's unbelievable. It gets me, like, fired up, because, you know, our whole goal is to go play great football, but there's a bigger purpose. We got to prepare and continue to prepare these guys to go fly. Those dudes that are here, those six guys, are going to go change the world. Those are incredible humans, and, man, can they play football. I'm so excited to watch them play.
2: When you... Over the last, even I'd say the last 2 or 3 years, there's been a transition from, so like, I'll use AJ for example. AJ signs at BYU and people are like, huh, BYU. And now every 5-star recruit out there has a BYU logo as one of his final four, final five, you know, that he's predicting. It went from, huh, why BYU, to, well, here's a 5-star, why is BYU not in his final five? Like, that transition's happened really quickly, where it's cool to be at BYU. How did that happen so quickly?
0: Yeah, I give all the credit to our coaches and the elevation of the programs, but I don't want to miss the opportunity to give credit where credit's due. Our move to the Big 12 elevated it significantly as well. I mean, you, some of the best players in the country were not, wouldn't consider BYU. Tim knows this firsthand, of the battle that they had.
1: I thought it was just me.
0: The battle they had going into living room saying, hey, we want you to come to BYU. Oh, we respect your program. We love your program, but we want to play in this conference or that conference. That Big 12 elevation happened, but I also think the elevation of the national brand, the elevated brand of BYU nationally with the coaches, right? All of a sudden, the best players in the country are saying, we want to go to BYU. Right there, like you say, you're seeing it when Ryder Lyons gets up in front of the cameras recently with some of the other big recruits in the country. I'm going to BYU. People that aren't associated with BYU are choosing BYU. Right? We just happened with 2 or 3 of our football recruits in the room. Stand up and go, hey, I'm canceling trips to 2 or 3 other big schools. I'm coming right here. This is where I want to come. This feels like family here. It's part of who we are. It's our strength. And we're seeing more and more people outside of the BYU circle saying we want to be there. And then the big names that are associated with BYU and want to be at BYU are choosing BYU. It's a huge thing. But I give all the credit to the coaches and the student-athletes, because really they're the ones on the front end of the recruiting. And at the end of the day, who do I want to really be around and be mentored by and coached by? I'm going to BYU, Kalani Sitake, I could name every guy on our staff. I want to be around Bear. I want to be around Keanu. I want to be around these players. Oh, Kevin Young has brought incredible credibility, right? A.J. DeBonsa chose BYU because of Kevin Young and his ability and the staff and the people around him, the support staff, but their ability to prepare him for what he's in right now because KY had been there. And it's going to continue to happen. But I go a little further. You look down the line, Kihei Akina. The guy's one of the best in the country.
1: Seriously.
0: Why does he choose BYU? Because of the coaches, because of the brand, because of the history and the legacy. Jane Hendergren, best in the country. Diljit Taylor, why do they choose BYU? Because of the coaches. So I'm always, and Tim knows this being around me, I'm always going to point back to the people that deserve the credit. My responsibility is to make sure that the right coaches are in place, because if you have the right coaches in place, and I'm super humbled and grateful that Kalani chose BYU, continues to choose BYU, KY continues to choose BYU, we've got to make sure we have the right coaches in place, and then we're going to fly. This place is next level. I say it all the time, and I'm biased. There's no better place, and there's no better time to be part of BYU than right now.
3: So I give you a lot of credit after the Sorsby mess and the athletic director meeting. You jumped on with these two guys like the next day, and I thought it was a great interview, and I thought you were as transparent as you could be. And then we see other ADs say things and other reports come out, and I'm curious, what is the relationship like internally with the schools now, and what do you think of Brett Yormark's leadership through that particular crisis?
0: I thought the conference handled things really, really well. I love Brett Yormark's energy, his progressive nature. He's constantly trying to build the Big 12 brand. But specific to your question, I love that he talks about United, 16 strong. We got to be together. In the room, there's going to be tension. There are going to be issues that arise where there's tension. But it's always a focus on 16 strong, united front. Got to be together, resolve our issues inside, not outside, right? I think it's critical. I think the Big 12 has done a masterful job in some tricky situations.
1: I'd say.
0: Handling it internal. We handle our business. We handle our struggles internally. Let's get it resolved. Let's get in the room. Let's make sure that we get things resolved. I'm super impressed with not just the Big 12 leadership, but our board, which are the presidents, the executive committee. You have some of the brightest minds out there leading the charge. They've done a great job of continuing to spread that message of 16 strong, united front.
1: I'm probably the only one, well, of this group that knows this, but above your door, the initials FAW.
0: Yeah.
1: Find a way.
0: Yeah.
1: And it's something you've been talking about for since I met you way back when. How important has that been since you took over this position? To find a way. I mean, is every day a find a way thing?
0: Yeah, Tim, it's a great question. First of all, every time I hear that.
1: I'm a media member, CB.
0: I know.
1: Look.
0: look at you. Every time I hear that, I think about, first of all, I think about my coach, Gary Colson, who's passed on and is my guy. But he's the one that sent me that sign, and he always used to tell me when I was playing for him, he said, "Be what I love about you is you just always find a way. Like you never let up. You always find a way." And he sent me that wooden sign above my door, just says FAW. And I just am someone that believes in life. There's always a way. We can always find a way. It usually means that you got to have great relationships. You got to tie into other people. But in this role, Tim, just about. It comes into play all the time where challenges come and what's the resolve, right? Are we going to let it knock us down and put us underwater, or are we going to stand up and say, no, there's a way. We can find a way, and a great way that'll even make us stronger. And we said it going into COVID, we're going to come out of this stronger, and we did, right? When a lot of things were going the opposite direction, every day we woke up, let's find a way we're going to come out of this stronger. And BYU came out of COVID stronger. Now in this current landscape with all the turbulence, our motive every day is to come out of it stronger. we're going to find a way. We're going to find a way to continue to elevate, keep this positive momentum going. You guys can feel it. There's a wave of positive momentum in Provo that we feel a huge responsibility to keep that momentum rolling.
2: Can I want to get a history lesson a little bit from you, because we were at a station function, and at that point we were owned by the Millers, and a good friend of ours, Don Sterling, with
0: Love
2: the Jazz. It was when you made the first pitch to the Big 12 that they decided to stay put for then. And I remember talking to him, and he said, Brian Santiago knocked that pitch out of the park. And he goes, I don't know if it's going to lead to anything tomorrow, but it's going to lead to something down the line. How much do you feel like the work that you put in early, you and your team, put in early, led to the success of being eventually into this conference?
0: Yeah, I think it's a super insightful question. Number one, I love Don Sterling, and he was super helpful in that process. We gathered probably 7 or 8 leaders around the state that had interest in BYU in a room, and we brainstormed, how are we going to elevate BYU's brand and our preparation to get into a power conference in a unique way that'll capture their attention. So there was a room full of really powerful minds. We came up with an all-in campaign that, to cut a long story short, we didn't get in that initial presentation in 2016. But the word that they used was extraordinary.
2: Yeah.
0: What you just presented to us was extraordinary. They were mind-blown on a number of fronts, including the fact, and it goes back to this financial viability, what do you mean, they asked us, that you don't have any institutional debt? That doesn't make any sense. Yeah, it makes a lot of sense. Let us explain it to you, our sponsoring institution. But this is what happened. Fast forward, and there were reasons we didn't get in then. There were media reasons. There were financial reasons. I'm not disclosing anything. It leaked out there. There was reasons for them to stay put. But what happened when Texas and Oklahoma left? All that work we had done, the word came back. We already know who you are from 2016. You're an extraordinary institution. And they invited us. We were gearing up for another presentation. How are we going to convince them? And their words were, extraordinary. We already know who you are. We want to, and they called Tom and said, we want to invite you to be part of the Big 12. That was huge. But that preparation, what was put together and all that work behind the scenes had already painted the picture to where we didn't need to go try to convince anyone again. They already knew what was happening, and we were able to launch really into a whole new world for college athletics and BYU. Being part of the Big 12 has elevated the BYU brand in a massive way. And I hear from people all over the world that are part of Cougar Nation say, oh, if this is what it's going to be, we're in. We're in. What do you need to continue to elevate? Because now when you talk about universities that are in, our name's right there. People are college football, they're talking about BYU. College basketball, they're talking about BYU. College, you name it, they're talking about BYU. We're super excited about the future and what's to come.
3: Being a quarterback at BYU is something special.
0: It's amazing.
3: It's a long line. And I guess a two-part question. One, how is Bear Bachmeyer handling the, on the field we see it, but the off the field, the celebrity, and just how much does having a QB1 at BYU mean to the entire athletic department?
0: Yeah, Bear is a very unique leader, I would say. He has a very interesting way about him that's handling this in an extraordinary way. He's just Bear. You guys have been around him. He doesn't try to put on. We're in our executive meeting the other day. We're all up there talking about all things college sports, and in walks Bear with his guitar, shorts and a t-shirt and flip-flops. Sits down, starts playing and singing to us. Sounds like another
2: person
0: I know.
2: Sounds like our staff meeting.
3: FaceTime you, baby. Yeah.
0: But here was the thing about it is I think he just has a humility about him and a quiet confidence that allows him to just elevate as QB1. And that leadership, we all know when you're the QB1, all those guys in front of you, all those guys behind you, they want to migrate to someone that they know has that quiet confidence that's going to make everyone around them better. And that's what I think Bear does. Like, I watch him interact with our guys even on this trip. He's got a presence about him that is different. It's unique. I don't pretend to be a in-the-weeds football guy. I'm a passionate football guy from a standpoint of support and all those things for Kalani. But a week or two into fall camp last year, when they were still trying to measure everything, I watched for a couple of days, and I just walked up and said, one of these is not like the other. And I have no idea what X's and O's are going on the field, but one of these guys is not like the others. He just had a presence about him that was super impressive.
1: And that, to me, is like, that stuff doesn't happen. We're talking about, you know, teams that are packaging millions of dollars to go get a quarterback at schools like BYU.
0: Right.
1: And then this guy does what he does last year. It's fascinating.
0: The bear on the loose.
2: You know, when you look across where college athletics is right now, and there's a lot of people, and I love the fact that you brought up COVID too, because COVID made and COVID broke a lot of people.
0: Yeah.
2: But it broke a lot more people than it made, because there were a lot of people that were shutting their doors and just saying, okay, we can't do anything. And I loved when you guys said, no, we can play. And the SEC said, no, we can play. And it just kind of stopped everybody for a moment and been like, hey, these guys are going to try this. Maybe we should be pretty quick. And then the NIL thing, which I agree, there needs to be guardrails. There needs to be a system. But there's also a, okay, what can we do to take this to our advantage? Yeah. Where does that mindset come from where BYU has turned into a, you know what, let's not let a crisis go to waste. Let's take advantage of opportunities that are available to us.
0: Yeah, I like, it's opportunity. And you just used the word, it's opportunity. Like, in those moments, oftentimes in adversity is when we define our excellence. And in those moments, Tom, myself, president at the time, like, everyone was all in to say, what kind of opportunity, what can we do to make this great? How can we come out of this stronger? We can just all take our ball and go to the corner and hide. Or we can say, hey, let's go. Like, let's go find a way. And that's exactly what we ended up doing. And at the time when we were independent, we actually had a chance to put all those games together. Is there anybody else that'll play? Everybody said, let's play, and boom. We were able to capitalize on it, put together a schedule. I give credit to Tom. I give credit to Tom because he kind of took the lead in putting that schedule together. But our team, our coaches, everybody was like, let's go. Let's be in. Let's find a way to test so that we can actually go get on a plane and go. Like, we found, we put all of our resources in and found ways to make it happen. You guys know this about life. It doesn't just happen. You got to go make it happen. And that's what we were able to do during, but it was a combined effort. You got to go make stuff happen. That's why we were able to come out of COVID stronger.
1: You got a 40-yard dash in you today?
0: Yeah, I do.
1: Can we race?
0: My legs are a little tired. I ran 6 miles yesterday. I don't do that very often.
1: Where'd you play this morning?
0: Didn't play this morning.
1: Oh.
0: I wanted to.
1: Okay.
0: It's load management today.
1: Okay.
0: It's load management. But I'll.
1: I got
0: but
1: some
0: I'll
1: hookups here. I'm sure you do too.
0: No, but let's go. It's super nice to be with you guys.
2: Hey, appreciate it. Thanks for coming by. It means a lot.
0: Yeah, thanks a lot, guys.
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0: The football season is nearly here, and we're getting you ready for kickoff. 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

0: Welcome on back, Frisco, Texas. It is Big 12 Media Days, and joining us now, he is the head coach of Brigham Young University, Kalani Sitake. How are you, Coach?
1: What's going on, guys? How you doing?
0: Man, I'm fired up to see you. I'm so excited for football season. Let's get this thing going.
1: Yeah, it's right around the corner. It's an exciting time.
0: There's no off-season for you guys anymore, is there?
1: Not really.
0: Maybe a couple weeks in July?
1: Yeah, it's kind of odd, though, because we do have some time in July, but you're starting to see a lot of coaches leave college to go to the NFL. So they can spend time with their families. Like, guys, where are we at now?
0: It's like, so crazy.
1: I can't believe that we're saying that now. But that's happened quite a bit. And, you know, it's my job as the head coach to make sure that I protect the life, you know, the livelihood of my coaches, my staff. And so this is good. I'd rather them be here. But, you know, I got to do this. And this is part of the necessary part of my job that I enjoy talking about football and things like that, but, you know, don't really. Do I have to be in a suit every time I do this, you know?
0: They don't
2: pull
0: make
2: it
0: pass.
2: Off, though.
0: Yeah?
2: Huh? Yeah, you pull it off well.
1: Thanks, guys. Yeah, it's just a good thing for big and tall sizes.
3: A win for big and tall.
2: Yeah, right. Yeah. Everybody we talk to is optimistic at Media Days, which, of course, is a great vibe about this event. But you've got to be particularly optimistic bringing so many players back, including the Offensive Player of the Year and QB1.
1: Yeah, I mean, that's a good start, you know, but there's a lot of work to be done still. And I really am excited to see the progress that Bear's made throughout the year and to see how far he's come, even during the season last year. So. That was what he did during the spring, what he's doing during the off season right now. It's been impressive. But that's with all his teammates. So the guys have been doing such a great job, and I'm just trying not to mess it up. You know, these guys are great work ethic, and trying to keep them, give them an environment where the guys feel that they have autonomy, that this is their team, and trying to provide an environment where they can feel, you know, that their leadership can show and it can come through.
3: In terms of your staff, obviously a change with Jay leaving and K-Pop coming in. I was talking earlier. I was around BYU so long. I watched him as an intern run the back of the end zone to the locker room from the box. Mm-hmm. He's been at it a long time. Your confidence in him and what you think the defense can do this year?
1: Yeah, I knew K-Pop was going to be special long ago, even before he came on the staff. I have to say, like, the reputation that he created for himself as a coach in recruiting as an assistant, and even what he's done with Bronco was really impressive. I took over as a head coach and got to coach Fred Warner for 2 years. And Fred Warner, guys like Fred Warner, Sione Takitaki, Harvey Longy, all those guys were singing the praises of Kelly Pepinga from that point on. And so it's something that I took note of. Especially Fred. Fred really loved him. And so I took note of it, and anytime I get him on staff, I wanted to, so we brought him in. And once he was here with Jay, I knew he'd be the next guy in line. It was pretty easy. And so when Jay left, I planned for Jay because I thought Jay should be a head coach, and, right. You know, you're planning on him leaving at some point. And, you know, he left for Michigan, which is great for him, but that means that I got to go to the next phase, which is hiring the defense coordinator, and it's been K-pop from the very beginning.
0: How much does the influence of Gary Anderson help in that, making that transition of being defensive coordinator?
1: It's been huge. Gary's been so, his impact has been so good for our program. He knows the front really well. He's been a coordinator, been a D-line coach, and he's been a head coach, and so there's some really cool lessons that he's learned. And that I get the benefit from, you know, and so it was really fortunate for me to keep him here because everybody wanted him, including Michigan and other places. So for him to want to be here, be with these young men, and to be with me is a huge honor. And so I am definitely one to admit that I don't have all the answers for myself, but I have some really good people around me, and so we can keep building on it and Jay would be one of those guys, you know. So what he was able to do for us here is that I appreciate from him. But we also have a lot of guys that have done quite a bit too. And it's never been about one person. It's not going to be about one coach. And so the group has done a great job, and I'm glad that we were able to keep the foundation of our group together. And it helps that you return so many players.
2: You've been so close to conference championship for a couple of years in a row. How do you set goals with a team, and how do you vocalize it? Do you even dare speak like the goal is to be conference champion this year, or is it strictly 1 week at a time? How do you work that to your advantage?
1: I think there's pretty much the given goals. Everybody knows that everybody wants to be champions. You're non-competitive if you don't plan on trying to get that done. But our focus needs to be on how do we get that done. Just saying that you want to be a champion doesn't make it happen. And it's what are you willing to do in the off season when no one's watching? By the time you get to the season, much of the work has been done already. So I like to see a physical change in their presence and who they are, how they handle themselves, the confidence that they bring. That usually confidence happens when you work hard and you know that you've done everything you could in the off season to make it happen. So. I like the six guys that we brought. You met them, you saw them, and they physically changed themselves, Bear included, you know. And so that's one part of the factoring, you know, the change. And the next part is also what we're able to do mentally, how they can be closer as a team. And then I don't sit there and I'm not fixated on do or die with the championship. My job is pretty simple. Get these guys to play 12 times at their best. And a lot of that has to do with making mistakes during the week in practice. We want to get the mistakes down because that's the best learning experiences, that you go through some mistakes and taking some chances in practices and spring ball, all that stuff. So trying to get that done, but then not have the mistakes become part of the part of their habit, you know, learning from it and making sure that you improve from it. So that's what the goal is. That's my job, is to get them to do it 12 times in a row. And if we do that right, we should earn more time to play. And we did enough of that last year, but we could do better. So when I say myself as a head coach, I've got to do better getting these guys to perform 12 times at their best. If we do that, if we can get that done, then I think we're going to love the results.
3: I was at BYU when, you know, you had the lay-on that first day when they announced you as the guy. And had at that point didn't have a ton of interaction with football, but I'll never forget, you know, you reached out when you first got the job, and you were like, hey, I heard you recruit for basketball. Let's go to lunch. So right from the very beginning, you know, it was about recruiting to you. You guys are definitely, you know, in another echelon and tier in recruiting. How has that transpired? How has that been done?
1: Recruiting is just – it's a people game, you know. So I think the key is not trying to win people over, just trying to give them more information and see – these young men and their families, that BYU is a good destination for them. And so it's getting out there and letting them know that they can progress as a human, you know, and they can succeed at BYU even if they're not at that level where they think. I think a lot of times people are like, well, I'm not going to go there because I can't survive. Well, what are you trying to survive? What are you looking at? Are you looking at the rules that as a hindrance to where you're trying to get? And it's like, so if you're trying to get to the league, then this should help you. You know, it removes the distractions for you. And so it's just educating them that way and then letting them come to a decision on what's best for them. I think my style of recruiting is I don't go out and sell as much as I try to inform and then let them make the decision. The last thing I want is this young man to come to BYU and wish he was somewhere else. You're not doing us any good, and you're not doing the school that you should be at doing any good. So let's figure this out together. And then it's just as much revealing for them where they want to be as much for me. And I'm all about football and getting people to the right place, that's going to be suitable for them. And then, you know, we have the transfer portal. So when we mess up in recruiting, which we tend to do sometimes, it's not an error-free.
3: I never did my whole time. Yeah,
1: exactly. You know, but I think if I want to mess up on somebody in recruiting, it's because physically, maybe I thought they were going to do better, but as far as fit, they're perfect for our program. They're perfect for the culture, and we can work with that. You know, if they ran a 4.8 instead of a 4.5 like we thought they would do, then I can count on the 4.8 every time. If someone says they can run a 4.4 but I never see it on the field, then what's the point? I'd rather have the guy that runs a 4.8 that would give it to me.
4: How much carryover to football do you get when a number one overall pick in the NBA draft has that Y logo and and they see the highlights wearing Brigham Young jersey. Do you feel a carryover from that on the football side?
1: Yeah, I think for the same thing that I was talking to Tim about. There's a lot of people that are like, well, hold on, he's not a member of the church, and he seems to have done well. He says positive things about BYU, but we've had all those. That's been there in the history of BYU athletics. I mean, Jim McMahon and all these stories, Steve Sarkisian, all these guys have come here, and they've had great careers and had great experiences and made some connections and some friendships that last a lifetime. So just trying to elevate that, but I think in real time, it's easier for me to talk to a recruit about AJ than it is about Jim McMahon. Yeah. Even though they may be a quarterback, it's like that's something that's easier for them to see in real time. And so, yeah, anything positive for the school and informing recruits that gets us to just, we're seeing it already in recruiting, but where young men are committing to us earlier than we normally would that aren't members of the church. And we had it on a recruiting weekend in June where basically all the non-members that we had on that visit committed before even some of the members did, you know. So it was they were there, they saw how awesome the experience was for them, and they had that feeling that this is home, and so it's perfect for so many people, not just for members of our faith.
4: Kalani Sitake joining us right here on 97.5 the KSL Sports Zone. Coach, always a pleasure.
1: Thank you for hanging
3: out with us.
1: Thank
3: you so much.
4: Yep. I know this is one of about 100 interviews you'll do today, so thanks for at least putting up with us.
1: Hey, you guys got me at the beginning. Who knows how I'm going to look after a few.
3: You're
1: going to
3: be haggard by the end, man. Your coat's going to be up over it.
1: There's promise of barbecue at the end of the day, so that'll get me through.
4: When's the next? Because do you go full suit at church, or do you just do the shirt and tie? Because I don't think that suit's coming out of the closet for a while.
1: Yeah, there's sometimes sometimes it just feels like an aloha shirt. You know,
3: you need to go with the skirt too, bro.
1: The tupenu, yeah. That's very comfortable. You guys should all try it.
3: You wear it well too.
1: Thank you.
3: But not as good as you dance. That's my favorite thing about you.
1: It helps show my figure that I want to show
3: off. When you're
1: off
3: about to just shake it, man.
4: I don't think I have the calves for the skirt. But
1: yeah, that's my best feature. Thanks, guys.
2: Thanks, Coach.
4: Kalani Sitake.
2: The one and only Coach Sitake. Thank you very
4: Ed
2: much, Coach.
4: 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All right, we'll take a break, come back. Good stuff from the head coach of the Cougars.
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0: 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Scott Girard, Jake Scott, Tim Lacombe, Patrick Kinahan. Wall-to-wall blowout the budget coverage of Big 12 Media Day. Guess who's taking the podium right now? Yes, the man himself, Prime, Coach Prime, Deion Sanders, addressing the media. Let's listen in.
1: He's definitely the best-dressed commissioner ever. I love him to life, and he always raises the bar, and he's infectious. Every time I see him, I got to hug him and appreciate who he is and what he does. And our AD, Fernando, is around here somewhere as well. He's been doing a heck of a job. He's just taking the reins, taking the baton from a dear friend of mine, Rick George. And you talk about a sprinter. He has sprinted and has been more than expected. And Fernando, you're doing a heck of a job. I love you to life, and keep up the great work. We've lost the young man, Dominic Ponder. We miss him dearly. Prayers goes out to his family, who we're in contact with on a daily. We will wear a patch on our jerseys this season in his honor, and his legacy should encourage kids to make responsible choices and have those hard and tough conversations. Adam Mustard Tiger, I hope I got that right, sweetheart. I hope he's here. His beautiful, wonderful wife is here. And there you go, girl. Stand up, please. Please. Can we give her love and support and respect? Love her. He passed away on May the 19th, and I want to thank the Big 12 for reserving a seat for him today. We will hold his seat both in press conferences and in the press box in honor of him this season. Wife, wonderful wife, Liz, you go. I love you so much. And thank you. Your strength encourages all. And you, whatever you need from us, the Buffs this year, you got it. He's covered CU for over 20 years for the Buffs Stampede. Coaching staff. CU coaching staff, 258 years of coaching experience, 172 years of college, 106 years at the Power Four level. Five coaches who served as a head coach at some level. 17 years of NFL experience, 51 years of high school experience. This is all to say we're pretty good. We're pretty darn good. Okay? Roster breakdown, 104, 83 scholarships, 21 walk-ons. I love my walk-ons. How many of you cried at the movie Rudy? I did. I'm sorry, I did. When Rudy got in, it was over for me. That was it. So I love my walk-ons dearly. I think we've two or three on the staff, on the team right now, on the roster. We're walk-ons there on scholarship right now, and we hope to continue that as well. We had a over 3.0 GPA this spring, highest GPA in CU history. Right now, we had 3.035 right now, which is wonderful. We have over double digits in young men that's on our roster that were captains on their prospective teams, and they're with us now, so we have a tremendous amount of leadership, and I know you're tired of that, so let's go.
2: And if you have a question, please raise your hand, keep it raised until we can get someone to you. We'll start here on the far left side. You can please stand and state your name and media affiliation.
3: Prime, great to see you. I'm Candace Lamb with D210 Sports. How are you?
1: Awesome. How you doing?
3: I'm great. Coach Prime, it's been quite a year. Last year we talked about public strength, private battles,
1: right. And
3: building a culture at Colorado that isn't defined by outside noise. After a tough finish last season, and Colorado also being left off of the preseason All Big 12 awards, how have you leaned on your faith and that culture of resilience that you built at Colorado to keep your players focused on the standard you set internally and blocking out the outside noise?
1: Hey, man, I can remember all that, but I'll try my best.
3: Basically, how do you keep your players
1: focused
3: on your internal standard instead of the outside critics?
1: We don't care about what people say. People are always going to have opinion. If my kids and my coaches and our staff don't understand who they are, we have a problem. They're not going to allow you to identify who we are. And just because our guys were snubbed off the a poll that's probably not going to be consistent with the end of the season. We don't give a darn. Our kids know who, what, when, where, and how they are, and they know what they got to do and how they got to work. It just gives them that extra inside of them, and I'm thankful and appreciative of that. Thank you for that wonderful question.
2: Put a right center in the back.
4: David Ubbin with The Athletic. A few of the coaches in college football are not in the video game. You're one of them. I was curious why that was and what went into that decision.
1: I don't know about the video games. I have a wonderful team that handles a lot of business for me. If I'm not in the game, that means they weren't paying enough. It probably didn't fit where we're going right now. That's probably it. It was probably this, that simplistic. Thank you, Athletic. You guys do a wonderful job. You know I'm lying, right? Next.
2: Again, if you have a question, please raise your hand. We'll go to front row.
5: Hey, Coach Prime, how are you?
1: How you doing, sir?
5: Doing great. Great to see you.
1: You too.
5: Wanted to ask you, how has being a coach at Colorado transformed you as a person? And what do you think your younger self would think about your coaching experience and what you've been able to accomplish thus far?
1: Transform me? I don't think Colorado has transformed me. Colorado has given me a tremendous opportunity that I'm so darn appreciative of. And I want to live up and surpass the expectations. My younger self would be proud. Would be proud that I was here last year fighting a battle called cancer, and now I'm here with full strength, full energy. I got that thing back. I got that swagger back. I got that dog back. I got that charisma back. See, last year, I had on shorts up under suit. I had on a sweatsuit up under suit because I was probably 15 pounds down, looking like Eddie Kane up here, those of you that seen the 5 Heartbeats. But now I'm ready. I'm back. I'm close to 204, legs slightly bowed. I'm back, baby. Like I cannot wait. I see my dog right there. What's up, dog? I cannot wait to get back on that sideline and do our thing. I can't wait to get back to camp. I can't wait to get back. I ain't even seen the kids yet that are here. I can't wait to even see them because I know they looking good in our unis. But I'm excited about this season and the expectations thereof. Great question, my brother.
2: Center left in the back.
1: Okay.
6: Donovan Bridgeford, TXAN 24 News. Coach Prime, you have 2 games on the road, and then you have the Big 12 champ coming to Colorado. Mm-hmm. What will those first 2 games tell you that you have, product that you put on the
1: Well, let's digress a bit and think about Georgia Tech. Let's think about going to Atlanta and handling our business on Thursday nights in front of the whole world and that being our stage. We're going to take one game at a time, man. I'm not thinking about those 2 games as farther down the road. We're thinking about that first one. First of all, we're thinking about going to camp and having a wonderful camp and getting it on and kind of pressure-wise our coordinators and our team in certain situations because we, Coach Brendan Marion and Coach Marv, this is the best coaching staff that I've had in my new coaching career. And I'm excited about it. I'm excited about the young men. I'm excited about everything that we have on this roster because I feel like we have the team to win. And I cannot wait to see it.
2: Far left side, second row.
7: Skyler Dixon with the AP. Several of your players talked about them feeling like they need to take on that leadership component,
1: yeah.
7: Player-led team.
1: Uh-huh.
7: They say that maybe that fell a little short last year. Do you think that was the case? And how confident are you them in sort of taking that role?
1: Well, I'm thankful that God didn't allow my neck to go all the way back and look back because I would be in tremendous pain right now. And I'm thankful that I look ahead and I'm right on point. But the young men, they're close. They're close. Some of them weren't even here last year, so I don't think the collective would have that opinion. Maybe a couple of them that were here, and they're pretty accurate. But I'm loving everything I've seen in the spring. I'm loving everything that we've added. I'm loving what we did in the portal. I'm loving what we're doing recruiting-wise right now. We're right where we want to be. right where we want to be, and we're going to even get better.
2: Left center in the back.
8: Coach Andrew Chirk, Nance 24/7. How are you doing?
1: Hey, man. How you doing?
8: Doing good. First, thank you for everything. That's the first thing I have to say. Secondly, since you started coaching, the landscape of college football has just changed so much. You're always adapting, always trying to get ahead of the scheme. But how has it changed you as a person? What kind of lessons have you learned, not only as a coach, but as a person, getting to learn patience, adapt, and all the adversity that you've been through as well?
1: That's a great question. As a coach, patience. It's taught me tremendous patience. It taught me that a lot of young men want to benefit from the game financially. A lot of young men want to benefit from the game because they love the game. And you got to really understand there are two sides to this coin. And make sure you flipping these kids on the right side. Because it's a whole different game. And sometimes you can't get stuck in the old ways. You got to go forward and welcome and invite some of the new school ways and adapt to them. Thank God I got kids. I got five of them to keep me on my toes, keep me on my game, and keep me hip to what's coming and what's going on right now. So I'm thankful for that. And I got a little grandson. He can't really talk right now, but he could ask. So I'm thankful that they're keeping me on point. That's tremendous. Thank you. Great question.
2: Center right, fourth row.
9: 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Just what you can say about your faith, keeping the main thing with everything changing in sports. Just

0: ride the waves that you're supposed to ride, and I understand that. You got to understand that I've been up here and I've been out there, so I know what you're thinking, but you don't know what I'm thinking. So I understand life, and I understand the trial and tribulations of life, but I have a God who's been so darn good to me, I can't help but acknowledge him and praise him every opportunity I get. And I don't allow anyone out there to tell me who I am, what I am, and why I am. I have a God that has showed me all of that. And that's why I embrace him. And that's why I'm never going to stop praising him and talking about him tremendously. Thank you. Great question, my man.
1: Left center in the back.
2: Hi, I'm Skylar Jarre with the Colorado Buffaloes on SI. So what is one area where you expect your team to surprise people this coming up season?
0: Well, we better win. That's going to be the surprise. That's the surprise. We better win. And we're going to win. I love what I got. I love what I see.
1: Okay, Coach, thank you.
0: That's it?
1: That's it.
0: Let's let this brother ask one more. Okay, I know him. I've been knowing him for a long time.
3: Coach Prime.
0: You know you ain't got no questions. You just want to talk. Let's just do it. What you want to talk about? You ain't really got no questions. I'm messing with him. That's my dog.
3: Roe Parish, CBS, could you share with us a little bit about the retreat? What were the origins of the retreat, and what was the best?
0: I don't want to tell them about no retreat in my crib. They don't want to hear about that.
3: I want to hear about it. This is me
0: we
3: and
0: had
3: you
0: a
3: talk.
0: Good time.
3: Yeah.
0: You can meet me right on the corner. I'll tell you everything.
3: Okay.
0: We had a good time. The young man, the coaches, the staff. We had a great time. We really did. And we got closer. We bonded. And I love every last minute of it. I could not wait till they left, but I love every last minute. You know I'm old school. You got three days in my house. You got to go. Jesus got up on the third day. You could get up too. Okay, so you got to go. But I love you. Let's talk over there, okay?
3: Let's do it.
0: God bless you. God bless you.
4: God bless you too.
5: God bless you.
4: God bless you.
5: We're blessing
4: each and every one. There he is, the one and only Deion Sanders.
5: Nobody does it quite like him.
4: Nope.
5: I like how he's like, critiques the question afterwards.
4: Oh, yeah. Does not like The Athletic. Not a fan of The Athletic.
5: I do not like your paper. Or whatever you call it.
4: You guys have a fine institution. You know I'm joking, right?
5: Yeah. I think he's in a, this may be it. This may be the last trip.
4: You think this is the last run?
5: Yeah.
4: It wouldn't surprise me.
5: Yeah, I think this is it.
4: I'm actually surprised he's back this year. Because of all the health issues. But as you mentioned, he's healthy.
5: He feels like
4: he's good to go. So, and, look, an ultimate competitor doesn't want to walk off after the season they had last year.
5: So. Yeah, and you got a contract. They're going to pay you. So take it.
4: Yeah.
5: Take it.
4: When people are willing to pay you money, you take their money.
5: You take their money gladly.
4: Yes. And if they don't want you to be around, then they can pay you to leave.
5: That they can. And it happens often. It does. It does in sports. We've been at this since 8 o'clock this morning. This is quite an cool environment.
4: Yeah, 7 o'clock Mountain.
5: Seven Mountain.
4: Yeah, we're just getting started, too.
5: Yeah, we're going to be on all day long.
4: A couple hours still. We got a bunch of hours left to go. But, we've had Kalani Sitake on. Great conversation with him. A bunch of BYU players. We'll have more coaches coming up a little bit later on. Dave Aranda expected to join us coming up in a couple hours from right now as well. So we're just getting started. 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Brian Santiago, kind
5: enough
4: to join
5: us. He was awesome.
4: That dude, he could be like the Tony Robbins of college athletics. Like, you can genuinely feel the excitement that he has brewing right now.
5: And I told him, when he was walking away, I gave him a hug, and I said, I just love that you're being, that people are seeing you. This is the Brian Santiago that, every single day it's, high level of positivity and intensity and trying to maybe manifest some good thoughts. But he's been at it a long time. I sure enjoyed talking to him, and I love his enthusiasm.
4: Yeah. All right, we'll take a break. Come back.

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0: Scott Girard, Jake Scott, 97.5 DKSL Sports Zone. It is Big 12 Media Day. Fired up to chat with Kenny Dillingham. We're expected to have him joining us here in just a moment.
1: You know, it pains me to say it, but he's a pretty good coach. And I say pains me because, well, at least PK can't hear us right now, so that's good. But after coming off Herm, you know, I don't know. Maybe, Scotty, you can draw a little bit of a comparison to Morgan Scalley and maybe what we can expect. You know, Morgan went with the, you know, Utah man, sir, and he is through and through. Well, that's kind of Kenny Dillingham's vibe at Arizona State as well. Young, a lot of energy.
0: Yeah.
1: All about where he's at and gets how to sell that program.
0: Well, and the other thing, too, and we've talked to a couple players, and I want to bring it up to him as well, that he has gone out of his way to not just shy away from the NIL thing, but really embrace it and try to get the community. And I think that resonates with his players because they're like, hey, coach is out there trying to make us some money. And now, granted, it's self-serving for him because he can keep the best players, but I think when you see a coach out there beating the drum of saying, we need money, and it's going to these players, I think the players are like, well, you know, coach is trying to help us out too.
1: Need somebody to stroke a check,
0: yep.
1: I believe was his line. Now, I agree with you, but isn't it kind of sad?
0: Oh, yeah, absolutely.
1: That coaches just
0: have to go use car salesmen?
1: Have to just beg for money. I mean, you know, when Utah was giving away those cars, or the trucks, Witt quite literally turned into a used car salesman. I mean, it just is such a big part of the job. I wonder why coaches are fleeing college to go to the pros, because it's got the fundraising part of it's just got to be awful.
0: Well, I mean, you go basketball. Dusty May at Michigan has got the best program with the most money, and even he's leaving to go because he doesn't want to deal with it anymore. So he's taking the Mavericks job, which, you know, it's an NBA job. He'd probably go anyway. But still, one of the reasons why he's like, I don't want to deal with this nonsense anymore. This is crazy.
1: Yeah, I mean, you just have to make sponsor appearances and things like that in the pros. You don't have to go out and fundraise. And I don't know. It's just college sports, Scotty, is just such a different – I mean, it's such a different animal. You and I both work with a former coach that just – That's not coaching anymore. You know, that is, it's not the same thing that it used to be. And, you know, some people are probably naturals at it. I bet you Morgan turns out to be a better fundraiser than Witt.
0: Oh, yeah, for sure.
1: You know, Kenny Dillingham is a great fundraiser. He asked somebody to stroke that check, and guess what? Some rich guy stroked a check for Arizona State football, which is not something that's had a tremendous amount of energy in the past. So I'm actually extremely curious to see what Arizona State does this year, because they've obviously got to replace a bunch of talent, an NFL receiver, you know, probably the top-rated transfer quarterback in college football. But yet it's a team that was picked last 2 years ago and then won the league. So, you know, I think I like to call him Dilly Dilly. I think Dilly Dilly is a pretty good coach.
0: Well, and you also look at a team that was so great 2 years ago, and then last year maybe took a step back.
1: Still beat Texas Tech.
0: Still beat Texas Tech, but didn't have the year that I think that they wanted or expected to have. Now you come into this season, I know there's a lot of people there thinking, okay, what do you got for us? You know, where are you going to be? And honestly, there's still some question marks with this team, especially at that quarterback spot.
1: Oh, I think there's always going to be question marks, because I think Arizona State, as much as I like to tell PK, I think that they're underachievers because they have more advantages than disadvantages. His counter argument is, well, it would have worked at some point. And I wonder, you know, I wonder when Arizona State starts being Arizona State again. You know, PK, remember, Scotty, when he famously asked Herm Edwards, what makes you any different? You remember that? Herm got so bent out of shape. PK sits in front of Herm Edwards. Herb's first year at Arizona State, and he said, you know, I've been watching this program since blah, blah, blah, and they all suck, and nobody's any good, and they're all average. What makes you any different? And I do think Kenny Dillingham is different, but does Arizona State go back to being Arizona State at some point, which is an average.
0: Regress to the mean. Yep.
1: Not necessarily a conference contending football program, and is this the year for that? I mean, I think it depends in large part on who they decide to replace Leavitt with, right?
0: Yeah.
1: But if Dillingham's the quarterback whisperer, I mean, PK has already mentioned 15 times on this broadcast today that he was responsible for Bo Nix So if that's true, then I guess he's just got to develop the next guy, right?
0: Well, you know, look, Bo Nix was going to be great regardless.
1: Throw picks? That's Ben's nickname for him. No, we can't give Bo Nix any credit. Christian's probably listening.
0: Hey, no, look, you got me and Christian.
1: I know, but
0: jumping up on the Bo Nix
1: Christian,
0: right?
1: Christian is way more obnoxious than you are, Scotty.
0: 97.5, the KSL Sports
1: There's
0: Zone.
1: The man himself.
0: Joining us now, the head coach of Arizona State, Kenny Dillingham. Coach, how are you?
2: Good. How are y'all?
0: We're doing great. I know this isn't your favorite thing to do in the world, but we appreciate you coming by and talking a little bit about your program. We've had a few of your players on, and one thing that's really resonated with them that they've talked about is the fact that they know that you've got their back in terms of raising money to, you know, for NIL, and they appreciate that. Obviously, that helps out you in talent acquisition and talent retention, but just how important is that to make that statement to your locker room, like, I'm in this with you guys?
2: Yeah, I mean, I'm in it with them. Like, we have one vision. We're one team. We're all in the same boat. We're all rowing together. I'm not in the front. I'm not in the back. I'm just in there. And I think, you know, everybody's got a job to do and a role to do in a team setting, right? My role is not to stand and tell everybody to row. My job is to row with them and teach everybody when to do it. Like, let's do this together. Everybody's got their own skills. Everybody's got their own role. And how do we all do this together? How do we all get the goal accomplished as one? And I think that's what I just try to reiterate in the program is we're all in this together, coaches, players, everybody involved. We all got to push in the right direction.
1: Your background is in developing quarterbacks, and that's going to be a key once again for you this year. And I'm curious, what is the key to developing a good quarterback?
2: I think you got to understand them as a person. I think you got to understand, like, why do they throw the ball downfield when they shouldn't? Why do they turn it over? Why don't they throw the ball quick game? Why do they like to scramble? I think you got to understand, like, oh, well, this guy is a perfectionist. If it's not perfect, he's the guy who turns his toothbrush. Well, if it's not the perfect thing that he is exactly right, and he's athletic, he's been making athletic plays his whole life. He's going to play off platform. That's his comfort zone. So I think you got to truly understand who the person is, how they're wired, and then develop a system around the wiring of that person. If that person wants to be in control, he's a control freak, give him control. If that person doesn't want to be in control, call the play. I'm a loose guy anyways. Call a play, and I'll make it right because I play free. Well, then call it like that. So I think you got to truly understand the personality of your guy, what he wants, and then be willing to change your system around what that guy wants to maximize him.
0: Guy walks off the field after throwing an interception. What's the first one or two things you talk to him about or ask him?
2: What did you see is the first thing. Not what I saw. What did you see? And then it depends on who the quarterback is. I mean, some quarterbacks respond to competitiveness, like get into it. And you got to challenge them. Some quarterbacks, you don't want to challenge them. That's not their mindset, right? If you challenge them, there'll be conflict that's not productive. So it just depends on who you're coaching. I think, but the first thing I always say is, what do you see? What did you see? What did you see? The second thing is completely based off who I'm coaching. It's how am I going to coach this guy now? Is it going to be tough love? Is it going to be, hey, I know you saw that, but. And I think that's the challenge of coaching, is be able to manage that mentality of the player throughout the game.
1: I knew he wasn't going to miss it. He's
2: the Sun Devil himself.
1: The Sun Devil
0: himself. Okay. You know, he was off, and we called him, and then I knew he was going to come running.
3: 2 miles in 21 minutes.
1: Wow.
3: In this well, I grew up in Phoenix. If it ain't in the teens, right, Coach?
0: Go ahead,
1: PK. We were talking quarterbacks. We're pretty much just getting started, so jump in where you want.
3: I don't know if you remember, Coach, but 2 years ago, your first year in the league, when we were doing it at Vegas, Tamaro wanted to introduce you to me because of my connection. And so I was sitting next to the table talking to Whittingham, and I stood up, and so we were right there, you and me, Whittingham's right here, and you said, I want to build a program like him. I don't know if you remember.
2: Oh, yeah.
3: Yeah. And you point. I mean, we could touch his shoulder. His back was to us. And so you're on your way. And the one thing we've covered, Kyle, forever. I mean, I'm a golfing buddy of his. We're the same age and everything and whatever.
2: Does he beat you?
3: No, not yet. he took it up late.
2: Okay.
3: I was a teen, like 14. It was a $1.50 to play in Canto. and then Bel Air out on 51st and Bell.
4: Right.
3: I know you're from the other side of town. But the one thing he did really well was when he was the underdog, overachieved. He was the king of overachieving. You guys were the underdog 2 years ago, big time overachieving. Last year, I think there were some injuries, and there's no question about it. And now this year, you're kind of down a little low, maybe middle of the pack. What do you like as far as expectations and being able to potentially overachieve them? Because, as I say, Whittingham did that for 20 years.
2: Yeah, I mean, I like the underdog mindset. I like, you know, getting it out of the mud. You know, I always want a team that's going to be physical, that's going to be tough. Like, you play us, I mean, like, these guys aren't going to quit. You know, toughness is one of our pillars of our program. Not just physically, but mentally. Like, I want people to feel how tough we are, how physical we are, to see us respond to adversity. You know, we didn't do that as good last year as we did in years prior. I still thought we did a good job last year, but not as good. So I want to see our toughness. And I think that's really the key. And that's something that, you know, Coach Whittingham built Utah was every time you knew you were going to play, you knew you were going to, like, you better strap it up. It's going to be on.
0: Are you born with toughness, or can you develop it as a coach?
2: I think you can develop it. I mean, it's really just what you allow and what your mindset allows. You can develop mental toughness through being challenged, you know. And then, obviously, physical toughness is the team culture. Like, either you're going to be tough and rise to the team culture, or you're not, and you're never going to play. So I think if your best players are tough, you got to recruit the toughness because you can't, obviously, convert 50% of your team can't be soft and become tough. You've got to have a nucleus of tough to raise the level of the guys that maybe naturally that's not their game, and then they figure it out and they realize they have to play with that style. So I think once you get that culture going, then it's just about sustaining that culture, and hopefully the root of your team will always have those core values.
0: Is that hard to identify in recruiting?
2: It is. But you it is and it isn't. Some guys you know, and then some both ways. It's the guys that are in the middle that you're in the middle on is like he could go either way that you got to be careful. But I think going into that's a great comment. You've got to recruit to your culture. You can't be scared to miss on guys. You can't be scared to say no to talented guys. You got to be willing to say, okay, we could get this guy, but it's not about the guys we don't get. It's about the guys we get. And if all the guys we get are rooted in our type of substance, well, we're probably going to wind up being pretty good. If we take too many chances on guys that are talented but aren't rooted in our substance, there's a chance that, you know, they can divide and they can actually pull away from everybody else's X factor, which is, you know, whether it's your toughness or your intelligence, whatever your, you know, that you feel is your X factor as a program.
1: So, you know, watching you from afar, obviously you've really leaned into Arizona State, and working with PK, we get a little, you know, inside and notice those things and leaned into the community. And forgive me, Ignite the Valley?
3: Activate the Valley.
1: So sorry. Have you noticed the difference? Like, has it moved the needle with the community in Arizona State and accomplishing what you want to accomplish?
2: Well, we've sold out of our last 9 or 10 home games, right, which didn't happen in years prior. And we're a major city, so we're one of the largest cities in the country, which most of the time large cities don't sell out collegiate games, right? There's usually a correlation
3: NFL
2: there.
3: NFL cities.
2: Right, there's their NFL cities. We've sold out games. We're talked about on the radio as much as any other or most other pro sports teams in the city. We've sold out or very close to selling out all season tickets this year. Are all premium seats sold out. They're building more premium seats because they need more inventory to sell. So we are creating an environment where this is where you want to be. And in college football, if you don't have a home field advantage, you have no chance to have seasons that you expect, right? Because college football is a drastic change when you have a good home field advantage. You're talking 7 to 10 points with a good home field advantage. So if you can create an unbelievable home field advantage, it's not just something that's fun for your athletic department to collect more money. It produces wins. And that's what we've been trying to create here, is that activating the Valley and getting people involved. I think we've done that. Now we just got to maintain it.
3: Your first question after the U of A game 2 years ago, your first year, what are you going to do next? And you said one word three times, fundraise, fundraise, fundraise. And then you went out, and I know you got the practice facility. I've seen the drawings and all that stuff. And it's a guy named, is it Sweetin?
2: Brian Sweetie.
3: Yeah, Sweetie, with the $10 million. And you talk about how, okay, we caught up, but now we have to catch up to the people who passed us while we were catching up, basically, right? I mean, I listen to everything you say down there. And we saw Randy Bennett when he got in. They had a center, and he said, well, he went to Gonzaga. We couldn't pay him. I mean, he was just flat out said it. And obviously you had a quarterback and a running back leave. What can be done, or how close are you to being to that point where those guys won't leave for the money?
2: Yeah, I think, you know, for us, we've had four guys in our two deep leave in 2 years. That's pretty good. To have four guys in your two deep leave in the last two portal cycles is a positive. It shows what we're doing. You're not going to bat 1,000. It's not going to happen. And nowadays, you know, college football is more like baseball than it is the NFL.
3: Sure.
2: So you got to be very strategic with how you do things. So I think for us, where are we? I'm not going to get into the nuance of where that is. Do we need more? Absolutely. I think every coach, I mean, this is a race, and you're always running it, and nobody's running it right next to you. So, like, if you speed up, what's the person next to you going to do? They're going to speed up.
3: Yeah, there you go.
2: And that's the world we're in. So when we run faster, they run faster. Well, then we got to run faster. The question is, like, who continues to run faster first, or who continues to catch up? Some people are always reactive, and some people sprint to take the lead. And those people that sprint to take the lead have a little advantage for a year. Then everybody else catches up. Then they sprint again. Little advantage for a year. The other people are just always one step behind. So my goal for the program is to start being the team that takes the lead and not catches up.
3: And then how much will be the local focus that could set the tone? I know all about the golden ticket, and I thought you passing the food over the fence, I think, to your sister, which sent a message, I'm here, I'm staying here, I got it. I think that's what you were doing. I understand that. And because, you know, they all live on the block, and you've spoken about that. And I know you can't talk about recruits, but I can. And I know you got the kid, was it from Basher or somewhere in the East Valley, the Hildebrand kid, and I know you can't talk about him. But do you think that making significant inroads there can really send the message to Texas, to California, of what we're doing? We're going to get the local kids, too, in addition to these other guys, and bring them all together.
2: Yeah, obviously, we want to attract local talent. I think the best teams in the country keep their local talent home. You're not going to bat 1,000, but if you can keep 50% of your local talent home, that would be an unbelievable hit rate, regardless of what state you're in. That's an incredible hit rate if they stay at your institution. If you got 50% of the best players, I mean, that's probably better than most people. Most states are in like high 30s, 40s. You're doing really, really, really well if you can hit that hit rate. We're nowhere close to that, but we're fighting for it, and we're, you know, scratching and clawing to try to get there, and I think we're trending in the right direction. I always told people that when we got the job, to win local in-state recruiting was not a 1 or a 2 or a 3 year process. It was a 4, 5, 6, 7, 8 year process, because you're basically, these kids remember, they grew up watching not you. They grew up watching another organization, another team. So who were they a fan of when they were in 5th grade, 6th grade, 7th grade, 8th grade, 9th grade? That's when you're recruiting them. So, like, what we've done the last 2 years in the program now is really recruiting the 6th, 7th, 8th, 9th graders, right? So those 8th graders are now sophomores. Oh, whoa. All right, we may got a chance now. But it's not as fast as people think. It's not a magical coach comes in and be like, I'm from here, guys. Come join me. Let's all run it together. No chance. You've got to build a brand that they love when they're growing up, and that they say, how cool would that be to go there? And if you can build that when they get there, you got a chance. But it is a long-term project.
0: So I do play-by-play for Utah State, and they were hiring a coach. Well, they hire a coach a lot, but back in 2020-21, and the athletic director, John Hartwell, you know, he ended up hiring a guy because there was this guy that at Florida State that I think is going to be a freaking superstar. How soon did you really hone in on your philosophy of wanting to be a head coach? Because he identified this, and that was almost 7, 8 years ago.
3: 17 years old.
2: I thought I was going to Utah State.
0: Did you really?
2: I thought I got the job. I was going. I thought I got like a really a fake interview there.
0: He made it seem like you turned him down.
2: What? No. I didn't. But that changed, altered my career pretty drastically. I thought I had it. I thought I was getting the job. I'm like, holy cow. I called my wife, and I'm like, I think I just did good in that interview. I know they weren't even supposed to interview me. He was flying to go see another candidate, stopped by Tallahassee for a day to interview me. And they're like, my agent was like, you did really good. I'm like, well, that's fun. He's like, no, you did, like, you got a chance. And I thought I had it. And, you know, everything happens for a reason, though. I wouldn't be at Arizona State. You don't know where it would have led. So crazy story. Not many. You're the first person to ever know that information. That's pretty dialed right there.
0: Well, yeah, that athletic director kind of let me behind the scenes, but he made it seem like he goes, yeah, I missed out on this guy. He's going to be great. But anyway, that would have been a change in history,
3: Coach,
0: for sure.
3: Thankfully.
0: Yeah. Well, hey, thanks for coming by, Coach. Man. We really appreciate it.
2: Thank you. I appreciate it.
0: Kenny Dillingham, head coach, Arizona State, 97.5, the KSL Sports Zone.
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7: Goodbye, Walker. I think they had to let him go. I was bracing myself. This is a part of the puzzle. 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Yeah. It's in a box. No, it wasn't going to be Darren Peterson, and that was it. The thing that I like about it is get it done rather than being held hostage. They clearly were held hostage by Gordon Hayward. 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And so since they didn't want to match it in the 30s, get stuff back.
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0: 97.5, the KSL Sports Zone, as we are live here at Big 12 Media Day. All kinds of good stuff going on right now. As boy, I tell you what, it's been really cool kind of seeing how this thing's been playing out, Jake, as we are again live here at Big 12 Media Day, as we got all kinds of good stuff. Jamal White, kind enough to join us. How are you, man?
12: I'm doing good. How you doing?
0: I'm doing well. That's how fired up for you are for this season?
12: Man, I'm excited, man. I'm ready. Just all the stuff we've been working and just talking about and just being able to get this opportunity just mean the most to me.
1: Do you guys set team goals? What are you trying to accomplish this year?
12: Our main team goal, I really can't share that.
1: Okay.
12: But the gist of it is just to come out and be the same version of us every week. We want to have an identity to where when we play teams, they know what they get when y'all come to Baylor or when Baylor come to y'all.
0: What's Dave Aranda like to play for?
12: One thing I can say, I played for three different head coaches. He real different. Like, he his own person. And I like him, you feel me? Because when one coach, you would mess up or you would do something, like say you lose your cool or something, one coach might come over there and yell at you and this, then the third. A random the type, he going to call you in his office the next day. And it's not going to be one of them, hey, this is what you did, I don't do it again. It's, okay, what made you feel like that? What could have been different to make you feel a different way? Okay, now, if you was in the same circumstances, how would you react different now that you know that it's wrong? And, like, just having a coach to just teach you how to use your brain, like, instead of telling you how to use your brain, like, that's the most that's the biggest thing I got from him just playing here.
0: Because, you know, I've been around him in different capacities, and he's never high, he's never low, he just stays medium. Mm-hmm. And is that the way he is behind the scenes, too?
12: Yeah, he always like that. I mean, I seen him get mad, but even his mad is not even, like, loud and crazy. It's like, all right, start it over. I don't like what y'all doing. Somebody say something. It's not how it's supposed to be. And he real big on, like, player-led, you feel me? Like, that's one thing he real major on. Like, he want to get y'all, he want to give us the keys. Like, but first you got to earn that trust. Like, you got to earn that will, you feel me, to when he, like, okay, if Jamal – supposed to be in, but he helping somebody, you feel me, who losing they cool, he might not be all the way in shape, and he pulling him back together. Coach Miranda cool with that, like, all right, just make sure you get back in here and get your reps in. Like, so he a cool coach. I like him.
1: You were at South Carolina Marshall before Baylor, right?
12: Mm-hmm.
1: How does the Big 12 compare as a league to those other leagues that you played in?
12: We was just talking about this morning, like, last night. From what I know, I don't know too much about the Big 12. I watch it a lot. I know it's more open. It's more pass-based, you feel me? But the Sun Belt and the SEC, they kind of the same. It's smash-mouth football. They running the ball, RPOs, quick game, you feel me? Like, from, like, how I personally feel, I feel like the Sun Belt would be, like, a more funner conference to play in just because you don't know what's going to happen. You don't know what this team finna come out here and do. Like, but when you in the SEC and the Sun Belt, you know, they running the ball. Like, like, you really got to earn third down, like, you feel me, versus here, like, you might get dropped back, you feel me, first, second down. You ain't getting that in the SEC and the Sun Belt. You getting seven-man slide, eight-man slides. So it's like, I don't know. And one thing I picked up, like, the way they look at football is kind of different than how we look at it on the east side of, you feel me, America. Like, here – it's more technical, more big plays. Like, over there, it's just more like smash mouth. Okay, 3 yards in a cloud of dust. As long as we stay ahead of the sticks, we good. You feel me? And on defense, it's keep them behind the sticks. But here, they want TFLs. They want sacks. You feel me? They want that everywhere. But here's where you're going to get the 12 sack seasons, the 11 sack seasons. You know, you in the SEC, like, 9 sacks is great. Like, that's great. But you won't get as many opportunities as you do in this conference.
3: Then what attracted you to Baylor then?
12: One, I always liked Baylor as a kid. I grew up watching football. My dad played football. He played for Marshall. So in the house, you know, you got to watch football every Saturday. And when I had first got the call, it was kind of weird because it was like it's way in Texas. Like, I don't know. But just think about all the history they got, the great players that came through here, and just – you feel me? Coach Miranda, like, being able to play for a championship coach, like, regardless of what he's going through right now, like, that man's a winner at the end of the day, you feel me? Like, it's ups and downs to everything. And just being able to learn from him and seeing, like, what he did to get his guys to be, you feel me, at the best part, the highest point of the season, I was like, yeah, I got to go be a part of that.
0: There's a when you leave Marshall and you tell your old man that, how did that go over?
12: Actually, I'm gonna be honest with you. My pops passed away.
0: Oh, okay. I'm sorry about that.
12: Nah, you okay? But going to Marshall and leaving Marshall was like leaving Marshall kind of hurt it because it felt like my dad was there with me.
0: Yeah.
12: That was the way I felt for the longest. Like since my dad passed away, I always felt alone. You feel me? And when I got a chance to go to Marshall and you got people calling your name and people telling you about your dad and just all the stories, like. I remember after good games, you feel me, the crowd screaming my name as I'm walking out the tunnel to leave the stadium, like, all that just, you feel me, I miss all that, but at the end of the day, I just like to play on the big stage, you feel me, so it hurt a lot, you feel me, I felt like I could have stayed, but then again, it was like, I got to do what's best for me.
1: So maybe getting a little further away to Texas, not a bad thing. How are you liking it so far?
12: I like it. Yeah. I was actually, because I was talking, it was between here and Maryland. So my brother go to Maryland, and I was leaning towards Maryland, and that's what my brother just told me. He was like, man, just go. He was like, you don't know what you can learn out there. And at the end of the day, like, we, how we work as siblings, we get our knowledge and we all bring it together. Like, he was like, go see what you can learn. I'm like, you're right. I'm going to go out here, see what I can learn. You feel me? And shoot, it just opened up new doors for my family. Like, we never been to Texas. So now I get to bring my siblings and stuff out here. And they get to do stuff. And we go to Dallas and do all type of stuff. Like, it's just fun.
1: Awesome.
3: The opportunities to play, particularly at a need position, is there for you. Is it something that was attractive?
12: Yeah. It was attractive, but how my mindset was hitting the portal, I played 4-hour last year. I wanted to play for a 3-tech school, and it really didn't matter where I went. I knew the work ethic I was coming in. It's my last season, so anybody would have got this same version of Jamal, you feel me? So that one really, like, no big thing, because, you know, in the portal, everybody tell you that. Like,
1: yeah.
12: Like, nobody's really telling the truth. It just so happened I got here, and it's actually the truth. Like, it was a real needed position, but I like it, though. When I came in, I talked to a few guys, and they told us what they needed out of the transfers, and they told us what they was going to do as the returning players, and they was like, if we all play our part, this can work. They was like, last year, our transfers didn't play their part. So it's just really just showing up to the guys who've been here for real.
0: How crazy is that, the transfer portal? Like I think people have an idea of what it's like, but when you're in the middle of it and you're getting all these phone calls and all these messages, the DMs are blowing up, what's that like?
12: It's scary, man. My first time hitting the portal, I thought I was going to go to a bigger school. Like, it's two different aspects. Like, you got the players that hit the portal and don't know if they're going to go to a school. Like, I thought I was going to go to a bigger school, and now I'm getting D2s and small schools, and it was kind of like a humbling moment for me in that sense. But the part that the media really pay attention to, which was like my second part, it's real, like, nerve-wracking. Like, I just remember being so frustrated and just having to – it was a lot of times and days where I just had to tell my girl and my kids, like, hey, I just need an hour or two just to think. Like, I got a lot of stuff on my mind, just thinking about the moving part. I got kids, too. I got a son and a daughter, so – thinking about how they will fit in out here, you feel me? Being away from the family, how much they will be able to go home and see their family and just stuff like that. Like, it's real. You got all the calls from different coaches. You might be on a visit today. A coach, you on a visit here, and the coach is setting up a visit while you here for tomorrow. So it's like, it was just a whole lot. But it's fun, though. Like, you get to go places, see stuff you ain't never seen before. Get to hear people lie to you. So, like,
0: I'm sure that never happens. Nobody lies in recruiting, right?
12: Oh, man. You won't believe it.
3: Recruiting and love.
12: Yeah. I don't think I really got lied to this past thing, but coming out of high school, I heard a lot of crazy stuff.
0: I bet.
1: I'm just picturing Jamal with Bluey on one screen and game film on the other.
12: That's literally how it is. We don't watch Bluey. We watch they got the Spider-Man show. My son, he's a big Spider-Man person, so
1: My girls have seen it. They like it. Yeah.
12: So I'd be on my computer or on my tablet either doing homework or watching film, and he's sitting right next to me watching Spider-Man. Like,
1: awesome.
0: That's so cool.
1: Kids are the best.
12: Now they are.
1: Yeah.
0: Well, Jamal, thanks for coming by, man. We appreciate it. Good luck this upcoming season.
12: Thanks, man. Thanks for having me. God bless y'all.
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1: Thanks, Jamal. Good luck,
0: EKSL Sports Zone. Hey, by the way, if you are looking for an opportunity to go hit the flat top this summer, may I suggest Beehive Mills?
1: Dude, the flat tops. What is it? I like the breakfast, Scotty. What's been your favorite so far?
0: The jalapeno smash burgers.
1: Oh, those were really good.
0: Jalapeno cheddar smash burgers on the flat top. Because, you know, here's the thing. Jake, I know you got a bunch, too. You can look like a superstar on those. You can be like, hey, look what I did on the flat top. When in reality, it was all cut, portioned, prepared, really, by Beehive Mills.
1: Well, listen, Scotty, you are blessed with some culinary skill. I, however, am not. So what you're saying right now is really a factor to me. I get to take a victory lap around the kitchen. My kids are like, wow, way to go, Dad. Where did Dad learn how to cook? It's a nice shortcut for me.
0: Yeah.
1: It really is.
0: Plus, if you just want the slow cooker meals, those are available for you as well. Just like usual, just go to BeehiveMills.com. 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

0: 97.5, the KSL Sports Zone. Scott Girard, Patrick Kinahan, the coach, Tim Lacombe, and L.J. Martin, kind enough to join us. BYU running back, preseason offensive player of the year for the Big 12. L.J., I know that's a nice honor, but in reality, you know that it's all about postseason that really matters, not necessarily preseason, but it does show a lot of respect that that people have for you and this program at BYU.
1: No, yeah, it's cool just to see, you know, because last year I wasn't on any preseason team, so it kind of tells me at the same time, it really doesn't mean nothing, you know, because, it's just all preseason, so it's just all noise.
2: It's just print on paper, right? You actually got to go out and get the hard yards. And in doing so, obviously, you got a great running mate in the back field there in Bear Bachmeier. Pretty amazing story, his, but also yours, in terms of how you both ended up at BYU, planned on going to Stanford, and that whole thing got blown up. But just talk about his year last year and kind of what you were impressed with for a guy that was doing it for the first time.
1: Yeah, I was really just impressed with his decision-making. You know, he didn't put the ball in Harden's way too many times. And, he was just really solid, just smart decisions, and just never really felt like he was pressing or anything. Just kind of let the game flow to him, and he just did really well, to be honest with you. So I didn't think he was going to be that good, but he's really good.
2: I think you were a lot of other people. I thought BYU was going to be in trouble at this point, and, man, he evolved.
1: No, yeah.
3: You had the opportunity to go to the NFL, and obviously you decided to come back. So how are you going to balance having a season that is team-oriented, but maybe you need to work on some things to show the NFL people because that's your future?
1: No, yeah. I mean, everything that I need to work on is just going to help the team, right? So, so everything I got to work on, it's part of me being a better football player, so it's really easy.
3: Did you get feedback on that?
1: Yeah.
3: And
1: it was just more like, it was just they're really unsure of my speed. And if I were to test, I think I test really well, but I need a test. And that's part of the reason I came back, because I had my shoulder surgery, so I wouldn't have been able to test. So, that was a big part of the reason I came back.
0: And I'm sure your DMs were blowing up, too, to stay in college but maybe go somewhere else. What was it about BYU that said not only do I want to come back, but I want to go back there and finish?
1: No, yeah, this is the place where I started. So, we got a great O-line. We got all the guys coming back. So it was like, why not come back and, do it here if out of any other place, as well as I just really enjoyed my time here. Just love being here and, just growing up, you always see guys just finish their whole college career at one place. So it was like, why not just cement my legacy at BYU?
2: How's the receiving core looking? I refuse to say room. Mm-hmm. Everybody says room, and it's like in vogue, and I'm not going to do it. So how's the depth?
3: They check
2: receiver?
3: All the boxes.
2: Yeah.
1: Yeah. No, they do great. I'm really excited for them. I think JoJo and Kyler are going to have a really good year.
2: What's another name we should look for? Somebody new.
1: I would say Legend Lasker. Yeah, I think he's going to be really good. And we got other freshmen as well that just came in. I feel like they'll help a lot. But then also our tight ends. I'm really excited for our tight ends. I think they're really good receivers as well as blockers, but really good receivers. I feel like they're going to help out with the passing game a lot.
3: How about you in the passing game? Because we're going to see Aaron Roderick probably open it up more because Bachmeier has got a whole year experience. He's a veteran now and maybe see some different things. I'm wondering if that might be something in the arsenal that wasn't exploited as much, but we could see it going forward.
1: Yeah, I think we'll definitely see. I think we saw it more at the end of last year, like some at UCF where I was split out and, I was on a slant and stuff like that, more like option routes at the backfield. So we kind of saw that towards the end of last year as well as, just quick game out the backfield, when we played Texas Tech in that championship game. So I felt like with those two things, you'll see a little bit more receiving from me out the backfield.
0: You very wisely credit your offensive line and how good they've been. But we had Bruce Mitchell on, and he said, he makes us look good sometimes because he goes, I've been blown up a couple times, and there's a guy in the backfield. It should be a 2-yard TFL, and LJ's still able to get 5 yards out of it. Just what is it about your relationship with those guys up front that have allowed you guys to be successful, both you helping them and them helping you?
1: No, yeah, it takes the whole team, right? So even if they're not – my job is just to go out there and break tackles, right? So even if they're not doing their job, I at least got to break one, right? So if I'm not breaking one, I'm not doing my job. So if that's one guy that came through, then I should break that, and we should be able just to keep going, you know what I mean? So it's just knowing that they're not always going to be perfect, right, because they're trying their butts off. I mean, it's an ugly job, right? Like, no one wants to be out there blocking guys and not scoring touchdowns, right? So just knowing that, and I understand it, so I'm just trying to make their job as easy as possible, just make the right read, just make the right cut, and you know, not try to get too fancy. I know a lot of guys sometimes they, you know, trying to make the big play kind of bounce outside, and, you know, it can kind of get frustrating at times because you feel like the guy doesn't trust you to make your block. But with every cut, I'm trusting them. I know that they're going to make their block, and if they don't, then that's my opportunity to make someone miss and then still get more.
2: What's it been like during this time that you've played college football? It's been as wild a time as ever that mm-hmm. I can remember. I've been watching college sports forever for all the NIL, and a lot of it's positive, but it's led to a lot of ins and outs in the locker room. And I coached college basketball, and like the locker room's sacred. Like if your locker room's got to be pretty good for you to win. How do you guys keep it tight in there? Because there's some of you have stuck around, but a lot of in and out.
1: So, yeah, I think a lot of us are there for the right reasons, if that makes sense. We're all here for a common goal, just to get better, possibly win a championship, right, and just win games. So we all want the best for each other, as well as if we're all here for the right reasons, I mean, there's no reason to leave. So, I would say that's what makes it really easy. I mean, none of us are really, like, for me, I know me personally, like, I'm not concerned with anything else. I'm just here to win games, and that goes a lot pretty much for most of the guys in the locker room, and those who aren't pretty much end up leaving. So you see it all the time. So that's why I think we're able just to keep it sacred, you know, because everyone who stays for the right reasons, and everyone who leaves is just
2: looking for something else.
1: Mm-hmm, looking for something else, and that's why we're able to be so good.
3: I love watching you run because it seems like you're always on balance and you're smooth. It's almost like you glide the way you run. It's a very smooth stroke. How would you describe your running style?
1: Yeah, I would say it's a balance, right? Because you want to be physical, of course, and then you also want to be able to be agile. So just knowing that it's just using the best of both worlds, because I would say I'm a bigger back, but also I'm able to make people miss. So just using that to my advantage, you know, because people are going to try to come down and thump me. So just knowing that they're going to come down out of control because they feel like they got to hit me really hard. Now I can make them miss. Or if they don't come down hard enough now, and they're waiting, and now I know I could just go and pretty much punish them and just, you know, run them over. So it just makes it easy just having a balance and being able to do both.
0: So when, you know, look, everybody wishes they could play football at your level. Everybody, so a lot of us live vicariously through you. So, you know, in the eyes of a fan or somebody that loves football, what's it like when it's third and one or it's goal line and everybody knows where the ball's going and you know where in the defensive line, everybody knows that it's probably going to be you to try to get that first down or try to get it into the end zone. And it's just, you know, muscle versus muscle. Like what are those moments like as a running back?
1: No, yeah, it's awesome, right? Cause that's what I live for, to compete. Right. So it's just like the ultimate, like, competitor right there, right? Third and one, fourth and one. It's like, it's us versus them, you know, like we got to move people and we just got to get it. So, you know, there's times where it opens up greatly and we're just right through. There's other times where it's all clogged up and shoot, you just got to hit I'm hitting Bruce in the back and I'm just dragging him forward, you know, it's stuff like that. And they're just pushing me. I get hit and I'm in the backfield, but I stay up and they're just pushing me forward. So it's stuff like that. And then also there's other times where, like, I can remember a time last year in the Texas Tech championship game on the first drive, the D-tackle slammed someone, and he was just right there waiting. I made a jump cut and got there, and we got the first down. It was just like – and it's just awesome, right, because that's the times, like, you live for. Like, this is the ultimate time, like, where your team needs you to do something, and you get the ball, and you're like, I can't go down no matter what. Like, I can't go down, right, because I'm letting all these people down. So I'm just trying to do whatever I can to get that first. And, you know, sometimes it works out. Other times it just – they just get the best of us, but that's competition,
0: it's
1: right?
0: Life. So,
1: yeah.
0: LJ, thanks so much, man. Appreciate it. Good luck this upcoming season.
1: Thank you for you guys.
0: LJ Martin, right here on 97.5, the KSL Sports Zone. We're live here at Big 12 Media Day, brought to you by Omada Real Estate. Some great conversations had so far, and coming up here in a bit, we also anticipate hearing from the college football playoff executive. President Rich Clark expected to join us coming up here in about 10 minutes from right now. But, you know, one thing, Coach, you know, you shake – we try to shake a lot of these guys' hands. LJ Martin's got massive hands. We've talked to defensive linemen, offensive linemen, and he's right there with any of them.
2: Man, I'm impressed with just the – everybody we've talked to, that, you know, so thoughtful, and LJ just being able to – concisely put it into terms. I just like, you know, his whole experience is fascinating. A guy who from this state was going to go to Stanford and ended up coming to, you know, BYU. And then, like I said, so many opportunities probably through that to leave. You know, everybody, it so easily gets offended in athletics, you know, if they don't necessarily call your number every single time.
3: And I just, and radio, too.
2: Yeah. Yeah. I like his patience, and I just like the fact that he sees the bigger picture. It's paid off for him. And when I heard, I was driving through getting gas one day, and I heard the, you know, the update that he was coming back, and you can take BYU really serious because I think he's that kind of guy.
3: One of the things that I think Scotty can attest to, we've been doing this for so many years, is that they do bring the best kids to put the best foot forward, and they're always well-spoken and articulate and seem to have their affairs in order, so to speak.
0: There was one time there was a school in state who did not, and we let people know, like, you can't do that again.
3: Oh,
0: because that dude couldn't sling two sentences together.
3: Yeah, and that's, yeah, you don't want to put that kid in that position to
0: do that.
3: Yeah,
0: it's not good for him or the school.
3: I don't remember the kid, but I remember the situation.
0: Yeah.
3: And, yeah, so you want people who are articulate, and I used to just wanted to hug the Stanford kids because I felt like whatever I had achieved, they were going to blow by by the time they were 25. And there was a receiver who played in the NFL. I can't remember his name. And he spoke like five languages. And I threw a little Spanish at him. And he goes, blah, blah, blah, blah. E2? Which means, and you?
0: No.
3: I just know a few words.
2: I remember. Sábado. Sábado.
3: I know a few. I had some opportunity to raise some Spanish speakers for a while.
0: Well, and your mission, too, yeah.
3: Yeah, my mission was, it was quite the experience. So much I don't even remember it. What
2: mission?
0: No, I'm just joking.
2: You're on a mission from God.
3: Yeah, my mission is still to be determined. Look at...
2: you were a Blues brother.
3: Evan Johnson there with a different
2: putting
3: stroke.
2: Hey, he looks good, man.
3: Oh, I know. He looks like $1 million.
2: I told him. I said, the uniform's good, but like... That's your
3: He's
2: your
3: got
2: banker.
3: Model. This football thing doesn't work out. You know, he can get himself on GQ there.
0: There's some guys that are meant to wear a suit, and then there's other guys that are not. And we've seen, like, look, he is, and then other guys are like, maybe not so much.
3: Yeah, he looks sick.
2: I love that sound. For
3: Does he give it to you? What?
2: Not so much. I do it, too. I like it.
0: So it's just it's really interesting to see what these guys are going to be able to do, how these teams are going to come together. But there's a lot of – you get a little feel of a little bit of swagger coming out of BYU right now.
3: Oh, I think you have to have it, and there's no reason why they don't have it because I think it's been earned, too. It's not a question of that it's false level of confidence or even if you want to go cockiness. This team has only lost to three teams in the last 2 years, and it's hard to win 11 games.
0: Oh, yeah.
3: It just is hard. I don't care what the situation is. I don't really care what league you're in. And they've been able to do it, and they have a number of kids come back. They did not have many defections at all. Coaches get defensive. You know, Dillingham views me as somewhat of an ally. I say, you lost your quarterback and your running back. We only lost two, and we only lost four in the two deep. You know, boom, right?
0: Oh yeah.
3: Okay, but you lost the two most prominent. What do you want from me? and it's a money issue. So, do you have the money? That's what it boils down to, right? But it also is like what LJ said is that you're talking to a kid who is younger, but has the experience and the maturity to know the grass is not greener over here for a few more dollars. I got everything I need right here. I'm the guy in the system, the offensive line. I know the coaches, my running back coach, Unga, my quarterback coach, our offense coordinator, and A-Rod, head coach, Sataki. I mean, I got everything I need. There's something refreshing about a kid saying, what am I going to go anyplace else for? I got everything I want right here. I think that's great.
0: Yeah. 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Rich Clark from the College Football Playoff expected to join us coming up here in a bit. We'll also have more coaches, more players throughout the day right here on 97.5 DKSL Sports Zone.
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0: 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Joining us now, the starting quarterback for BYU, Bear Bachmeyer, with Jake Scott, Tim Lacombe, and Patrick Hinahan. Bear, thanks for a few minutes. How you doing?
1: Doing well, yeah. Thank you for having me on.
0: Tell us kind of your vibe going into this season. Obviously, everything was so brand new last year. Now you're an old pro. Does it change kind of how you do things?
1: I mean, yeah, you kind of step into that quote-unquote bigger, yeah, leadership role, but you know, I still have the same process and, you know, same tenacity coming in.
2: One thing that is for sure is this time last year you were still just a name on a page. You know, your college career on the field really took off from this point. How surreal was it in some ways to be kind of in your mind going to Stanford and then all of a sudden ending up at BYU, place that you thought you were going to come play behind or with a guy that was older, and all of a sudden you're thrown into the fray?
1: Yeah, it was a crazy roller coaster. I think everything happens for a reason, and I'm just so grateful to play at BYU and to represent such a great university.
3: Aaron Roderick was outspoken about the expectations for Jake Retzlaff from year one to year two. He was a junior college player. You were out of high school. And, you know, his incident happened late in the year, and he had come on our station and was talking about a much higher completion percentage, all those things, because it was his second year. Now I'm wondering, has he done the same thing with you as far as what he is doing in terms of raising the expectations, because it's your second year?
1: I mean, yeah, we I guess there's a higher expectation. Yeah, but at the end of the day, we just want to go win games, so.
0: Your receiving crew is going to be a little bit different this year. Is that a concern?
1: No. We got a lot of great guys that are working hard, and yeah, they're going to be dangerous.
2: You're a guitar player. You know, we talk enough football today. Let's talk guitar.
1: Yeah.
2: What are you strumming? What's your latest, you know, do you write your own stuff or you play covers?
1: A lot of covers, but yeah, I've fooled around and written some songs. Yeah, I just learned Leroy Brown.
2: Oh yeah,
0: yeah. Oh,
2: Jim Croce, man.
1: Yeah, some Jim Croce. So
2: I like it. I love the fact that you're a humble dude that goes on the weekend to play the guitar for people that are in a tough spot. So congrats on that, and I hope you keep that kind of stuff up. It's really cool.
1: Thank you, sir.
3: I think everybody, all the BYU fans, are waiting for Bachmeyer to Bachmeyer for six. What do you think?
1: Yeah, no, I'm waiting for it. Yeah, everybody seems to be waiting for it. Yeah, no, we got to get it. We're going to get it this year.
3: So. Where do you see him fitting in, your brother, obviously?
1: Oh, I mean, everywhere. The cool thing about our receivers is that you got to be able to play everywhere, and you got to be smart enough to play everywhere. So, yeah, Tiger's got a mindset and a mentality to him that you know, when he lines up across somebody, it's like, I'm going to go get this ball. And he's got a great catch radius and a very dynamic route runner. So, yeah, he's going to be really good.
0: Being the starting quarterback at BYU is a little bit different from a long line of really great quarterbacks, and it carries with it a little more attention maybe than your average university. Do you like that? And is it something that, I don't know, that puts pressure on you?
1: No pressure. I've actually I love being at BYU. I mean, playing for Coach Kalani, and just representing this great university, you know, it's obviously

0: made me a better player, but I've become such a better young man and a better son, a better brother. I love representing BYU and the mission statement is to be men of service, and so just try to do anything I can to spread joy.
1: Go into detail in terms of how he brings that out of you guys. Is it just the consistency of the message? Is it the example that, you know, the way he treats people? How do you guys carry that on, what he teaches?
0: Yeah, it's just him on a day-to-day basis. And a story that I share all the time is I'll try and shorten it, but on my visit, when I was talking with Kalani, he was talking about a week where they were playing Utah a couple of years ago, and some assistant coaches had daughters that were playing at a volleyball tournament, so they had to miss Tuesday and Wednesday, but they were contemplating on going to the game, or obviously it's a big game versus Utah, so you can't miss practice. And Kalani says, "What are you guys doing? Like, this should be a no-brainer to go watch your daughters play," and that just resonated with me so much because. That's what my father instilled in me and my siblings to always make it to your oldest brother's game at night, or if it's your younger brother's game in the morning, to always just be there and support them. And so that resonated with me deeply, and I love playing for Kalani.
2: With the tight ends now, you got more than one, obviously. Last year was mostly Carson Ryan. You lose some receivers, but you do have a lot back, and then we've got guys who are healthy beyond LJ in the backfield. Do you think that even if you don't have that one identifiable high-profile weapon, you might have more at your disposal?
0: Yeah, for sure, I'm sure somebody's going to emerge from that group, but, yeah, we got a lot of depth, and we got a lot of great guys and a great supporting cast, so I think we're going to be, again, very dangerous.
3: After being so close last year, what would it mean to win the league?
0: Yeah, it means a lot. I mean, that's think about those games and just kind of stings. And so just chip on the shoulder. And you flip the page, but, you know, there's a chip on the shoulder and added fuel to the fire. So,
1: what's your – like, you've got things you want to work on. You watched a ton of film on year one. What's one area you want to try to get better in?
0: Yeah, I just want to get better at being more deliberate with my progressions and being deliberate in the pocket. So those are two
1: making
0: facets.
1: Good decisions.
0: Yeah.
2: Do you think you'll run as much or more? What do you think?
0: We'll see. I mean, maybe about the same. I mean, whatever team needs.
3: Well, Bear, we thank you for dropping by and giving us a few minutes. Good luck with the upcoming season, and good luck with the rest of the day.
0: Oh, thank you so much. Yeah, thanks for having me on.
3: Hey, we appreciate it. Thank you very much.
1: Leroy Brown, baby.
3: Yeah, all right.
0: Bad.
1: Leroy Brown.
0: The baddest man. Yeah.
1: And the whole what?
3: There you go. That is Bear Bachmeier, the quarterback for BYU. Thank you very much. That was very good. As looking sharp as well. They got out of the uniform and slipped into a suit as the BYU guys kind of make their second go around with Media Row. And man, I'll tell you this, Coach, being up close with Bear Bachmeier, he's gotten bigger. He's big. I mean, he's going to be tough to bring down.
1: Yeah, I was talking to Duff Tittle the other day, and he was talking about how he was going up the escalator behind Mitchell and Bear, and he couldn't tell who was who. I mean, that's the problem to have if your center's that big. Your quarterback is as big as your center.
3: All right. Sitting down with...
4: Sir, I'm Rich, by the way. I'm Stone.
3: Okay. Well, this is going to be a fun conversation. We're having Rich Clark sit down. We'll introduce him here in a second, but this is great. Joining the show now, he is the executive director of the College Football Playoff. He's Rich Clark with us here on 97.5 the KSL Sports Zone. Rich, pleasure to meet you.
5: Pleasure to meet you
3: down.
5: Too, yeah. Jake. Thanks for having me. This is awesome.
3: So you're relatively new to the role, right? Took over in
5: 2 years. Yeah, I'm going into my third year now, but I still feel new because it's always changing, yeah. Always evolving.
6: I talked to you at Mountain West Media Days last year,
5: yes.
6: and my co-host and I were like, what's it going to be like when you go to 16? And you're like, hey, let's maybe pump the brakes. Now you're here in 24, but boy, depending on the day, there's something new coming out with it's going this. Nope, we're going here. What's it like from your perspective?
5: It is interesting and exciting and ever-changing, but what I'll say is, I feel like people have really latched on to the 12-team format, and they liked it, and they want more access. They want to see more of it. And There's a lot of goodness to it. I think the key is finding the right number, right? Is it 16? Is it 24? Or do we stay at 12? And that's the journey we're on right now, working with the commissioners. And I still love it, though. Even with some of these changes in the air and the possibilities, it's just been a dream job for me. And college football is, I think, at a peak. It's just so great right now. And it's an honor to be a part of it, you know, and having the CFP as the cap off to a great regular season is just awesome.
2: There's an old baseball adage, and it's a joke, right? It's satire. If you want to get rid of the close plays at first, just move the bag back a yard.
5: Right.
2: You know, so obviously you're just going to have the same amount. I'm wondering, as you this thing develops, you know, the Notre Dame not wanting to play and all about BYU figuring to come. I'm sure you heard from your Mark. They think they're going to be in, should have been in, blah, blah, blah. Do you get to the point where, all right, we're at 12, and, boy, fever pitch. You know, I watch all the games. If you move it to 16, well, you let four teams in, well, then you just got a new set of problems. What are your thoughts on that?
5: I agree. There's always going to be someone that's not happy. Someone that feels like they should have gotten in isn't going to get in. So if it's 16, if it's a 16-team playoff, 17, 18, and 19 – probably legitimately had a good shot of being in there, but we had to draw the line somewhere. If it's 24, that's going to be 25, 26, and 27. So I think you're never going to get to the point where you expand to where everybody's happy, but I think you have to find sort of that happy medium of how do we open the access up? Because last year we had six teams in the playoff that hadn't been in it before. We had three teams in the semifinals that hadn't been in a semifinal before. We like that. We like seeing bringing new teams in. But you have to draw the line somewhere. And, you know, the line's drawn at student health and safety. The line's drawn at how much time do we have to put games on TV? How much do we infringe upon the academic calendar? You know, there's so many different things that matter and that we have to take into account. So we have to consider all those things. But you're right. There's always going to be someone that's not going to be happy. But that's part of the game.
3: Talking about everybody's opinion on how many teams get in, does your television partner have an opinion, and how much does that matter?
5: They absolutely do. They have an opinion on it, and we work with them. And there's some contractual things that we would have to abide by if we expand. But there is the mechanism in there for us to expand given our contract with ESPN. So it's something that we can do. We just have to work with them within the contractual bounds of it.
6: All right, so this question is going to sound a little bit more aggressive than it's intended to be, but who do you work for? Is it the commissioners? Is it like who do you ultimately answer to as the director of the college football playoff?
5: I answer to the what we call the management committee, which is the 10 FBS football bowl subdivision commissioners and the athletic director of Notre Dame. So those 11 people form the management committee, and they are my direct bosses. And then above them is a strategic group called the Board of Managers. That's one president from each of those conferences, one university president from each of those conferences, and the president of the University of Notre Dame. They're the strategic board, more broad guidance, budgetary guidance, things like that. But the management committee is like day-to-day operations. How do we run the selection committee? What do the playoffs look like? What does the format look like? Those are the things that the management committee does. So they're my bosses.
6: So if the expansion issue isn't a Rich Clark decision, it's a management and that next level group.
5: Thank goodness it is not a Rich Clark decision. It's really the management committee's decision. They have it. Format falls within their realm of responsibility. So it doesn't have to go to the board of managers at higher group. It stays with the commissioners and the AD from Notre Dame.
2: Yeah, you'd have to live undercover if that were the case.
5: I know. I'd have to move every week.
2: Protests outside your house. You know, we hear talk of, and it's I want to ask you as far as what level of concern, interest, facts, whatever it might be, that the Big Ten and SEC want to get together. And we heard Kirby Smart say, yeah, I wouldn't be opposed if we just broke off. How much of that is just talk?
5: Well, I don't know. I can't say, for, you know, from their perspective, how much is talk and how much is real desire or intent to pursue something. So far, that hasn't come to my level, to our level, that's, you know, in the works. But it's hard for me to know how much of that is actual.
2: The point I'm thinking is it seems like they might have dissatisfaction with your organization because they didn't get a ninth team in or whatever it is.
5: Yeah, I think pretty much everyone has some level of dissatisfaction with us because everyone didn't get a team in that
2: right.
5: probably they felt should have. And, you know, I'll be honest, in a lot of cases they have a legitimate gripe because we're talking narrow margins between teams that get in and teams that don't.
2: Right.
5: And if you're on a, you know, on a team that didn't get in, you're going to have some dissatisfaction with us. And every conference has somebody that thought they should have had a legitimate shot or
2: just,
5: a better shot.
2: When they see you calling them, do they just say, oh, man.
5: Sort of, but yeah. You know, I'm that's what I work for.
2: You seem to be a very nice guy.
5: Yeah, I mean, I take their calls and I listen to them. I mean, I've had to go to the conferences and talk about our selection process, talk about the data that we use, talk about the discussions.
2: So after
5: in the
2: fact,
5: after the fact, and sit down in front of those coaches and have them torch me at the end of the table.
2: That's combat pay.
5: That's what you are not kidding. I've been in combat too, and that was. I'd put me back in an airplane any day.
6: Yeah, I was going to say, like, being in Air Force and deployed or being in front of a bunch of college coaches.
5: Put me back in an airplane. But, no, it is good. And it helps us, too, right? Because we get to hear, and to be very honest, sometimes they have some good points. I mean, a lot of times they're bringing up good points that we need to consider about our process. And we, you know, you can't take everything. Because what's good for one may not be good for everyone. We have to decipher and sort of figure out what really is what really are the right changes that we need to make to our process. But we listen, and it's helpful to us, and hopefully we educate them a little bit. But again, they're usually a handful that are very unhappy and just want to know why. Why didn't we get in? Why didn't we make it? You're not looking at the right things. My team was better, and you should have seen this. And it's like, okay.
6: So do you tell your selection committee, we need to find the 12, or let's just say 12 right now, the 12 teams outside of, or, you know, the automatics get in, obviously, but we want the 12 best teams right now or the 12 teams that have built the best body of work? Like, what's the ultimate message to your selection committee?
5: Good question. So the ultimate message is rank the 25 best teams, not the most deserving teams, not the teams that have the best brand. Rank the 25 best teams based on their
6: right
5: body
6: now.
5: Of work.
6: Oh, based on their
5: based
6: body
5: on
6: work.
5: Their body of work for the entire season. Now, that's a bit nuanced because ultimately you're looking at their body of work, but you know, you're putting them in the playoff now. And so that there's a nuance there, I think. You're not discounting what they had done before. But if a team, let's just say, they started out really strong and they just kind of fell off the cliff, that matters. Or if they started out slow and they're having some momentum and they're on the rise, that matters too. So we look at all of that and we see what their progression has been, what everything in their season, what they have done, what has happened, and we take all of that into account. But it's a hard job. I mean, the selection committee members they're all experts. I mean, they're former coaches, former athletic directors, current athletic directors, journalists, former players. We bring them together, and they do their due diligence. They watch a lot of film. They look at a lot of data. They have a lot of discussions, which are really amazing, fascinating discussions that they have. And they come up with, I think, a very good product in that top 25. But it's not an easy job.
3: Do you adjust from year to year, or do you worry about being overreactionary?
5: Well, yeah, that's interesting because every year we look at things within the committee that we might want to change, whether it's procedural or whether we want to adjust our data. You know, because football evolves and the things that you look at, sometimes there's other things that you might want to look at or that correlative statistics that equate to a winning team. But we try not to knee-jerk, right? We try not to just make changes for the sake of change. We really want to be deliberate about it. We have data analytics experts that help us decipher that to see what's the, you know, what kind of changes do we need to make. But they're very subtle. We don't make really sweeping changes to our data year over year. I think if you were to look at it 10 years ago, though, it's probably different than it was, you know, back then, because, you know, the game changes and there's other things that matter probably more. But one thing that we do is we make all of the data available to those selection committee members. They have hundreds of pieces of information that they can look at, and we make that available to them. They all look at the game in a different way. Coaches look at it differently than athletic directors, who look at it more differently than players. But we make it all available to them, and we try not to prescribe, you have to look at this or you have to look at that. It's use your expertise, and then you bring it to the table for discussion. And when everybody is legitimate about their discussion and they're open and honest, that's when you really have the richness of the selection process.
2: What do you think is the timeline for 12 to 16 if it were to happen?
5: So we have to have a decision by December 1st for not this coming year, but for the next season. Yeah. And that would be the soonest that we could implement. It may take longer to implement, if we made a change, but the earliest we could implement for a December 1st decision would be
2: the following year.
5: So that's kind of driving the deadline of a decision. And if we don't make it by December 1st, then we kick to next year and we reengage. And
2: so no decision is basically 12 teams.
5: That's right. Which is sort of a decision in and of itself.
2: Yeah, right.
5: You know, they're like, we're going to stay at 12.
2: Right.
5: We're not ready to move yet. Haven't settled all the questions we have. So we're going to stick at 12 and we'll readdress it later.
2: Well, don't have to say this publicly, but just tell us. What do you think?
6: So it's just the four of us.
5: All right. Don't tell anybody. We're going
6: 32. Yeah.
5: Yeah. If only I knew. But all they're 12, 16, 24 are legitimately on the table. And we just don't know. We don't know yet, but we're digging deep. Every time we meet with the commissioners, with the management committee, we answer a bunch of questions, we bring in some of our own data, we talk, we look, we discuss, and then there's 10 more questions, and we bring that.
2: Right.
5: And they are very deliberate. I mean, these are professionals, you know, and they're not going to rush into a bad answer or a bad situation.
2: I just wonder if we have, like, Democrats and Republicans. Well, the Big Ten says this. Well, then the SEC is going to say that. And then they just go back and forth, man. I'm wondering if there can be some type of consensus. We're never going to agree with you. And we have that in the world today.
5: Right. Well, I think, first, the good thing is, and you kind of brought it up, if we don't have a decision, we're in a good place. We stick with 12. However, I do believe most of the commissioners and the Notre Dame AD are in favor of expansion. It's just a matter of how much. I think most of them are in favor of it.
2: Right.
5: But we'll see, you know. And if they can't, the bottom line is they can't agree to how much, then we stay where we are. And that's kind of how it's going to go. But I think that they will come to an answer. I really do. I think that they want to expand enough that they're going to work to it and figure it out.
6: How do you weight opinions from maybe Greg Sankey to Gloria Navarez? You know, like you don't want to weight one more than the other, but one's got a little bit more, you know, power behind it than the other. Just being honest.
5: Yeah, you're absolutely right. And by our protocol and our operating procedures, There has to be meaningful discussion with all of the commissioners. That has to happen, and they do that. If there's a change, the Big Ten and the SEC have to agree to that. They have to agree to whatever change we have. So ultimately, you do have some commissioners that have a heavier weight in the decision process, but all commissioners have to contribute, and all commissioners' opinions matter, and they all have to bring that to the table. But the two commissioners from Big Ten and SEC have to agree on whatever the decision is.
6: Well, we appreciate it. Thanks for coming by.
5: Thank you for having me.
3: Thanks, Rich.
5: Appreciate you guys.
3: Yeah, appreciate
5: absolutely.
3: You.
5: Absolutely.
3: That is Rich Clark, Executive Director of the College Football Playoff and former Superintendent of the U.S. Air Force Academy. So pretty dang cool, a little Mountain West connection there as well. So thanks for coming by, Rich. That was great. Thank you very much. Good luck with everything. And really interesting, Scotty, it sounds like expansion is coming. We just have to get everybody to get on the same page as to what kind of expansion is coming.
6: Yeah, yep. And that's the, I would say, million-dollar question, but it's much more than $1 million that's at stake here before it's all said and done. Yeah,
2: guy right there.
6: That sucker. Let's get comfortable.
2: He knows about millions of dollars.
6: 97.5, the EKSL Sports Zone. Zyrus Fissau? Did I say it right?
7: Close enough, man.
6: How bad did I butcher it?
7: Nah, not bad at all.
6: All right, man. Arizona State, kind enough to join us. We had a fun chat with your head coach. The dude's not that much older than a lot of you players.
7: Man.
6: Do you get that sense in the locker room from him?
7: Yeah, for sure. I mean, I don't see any other head coach who playing video games with their guys or
6: is he
7: hanging out in the locker room. Oh, yeah, no, really good. I mean, I never played him, but I be seeing some of the dudes really mad after they play him.
2: Basketball hoops at practice.
7: Man, he doing that. And then every morning he come in and he like, I was just hooping this morning. I'm like, dang, like who playing at 4 in the morning with you?
6: When you look at the expectations for this team this year, you know, 2 years ago, obviously, great season. Back down to earth a little bit. Injuries were certainly a key. It feels like you guys are flying under the radar. Is that kind of where you like to be? Kind of, you know, like, hey, you know what? We'll just let other people deal with the expectations. We're going to come in and surprise everybody.
7: Yeah, it's definitely different when, you know, you get in everyone's best game to, oh, we're just playing Arizona State this week. But in all honesty, I just hope our team don't really care where we are, whether we're under the radar or we're a target on people's back or we have a target on our back. I just really hope that they're really process-driven and just making sure that every day, those Monday, Tuesday, Wednesday, Thursday, Friday, we're the best person we're the best team we could possibly be, so that Saturday we could be the best team we could be.
2: Go ahead, Jake.
3: You've been in Tempe for three seasons
7: yeah,
3: now,
7: my
3: right?
7: Third year, yeah.
3: I'm curious to the evolution of the culture of the program, right? As Coach Dillingham has been there and you've had some success and tried to build on it, what's that been like?
7: Yeah, when I first got in, it was amazing. It was just setting the culture and learning the culture. It was definitely different from when I came from San Diego State and just knowing the culture and just working hard, having fun while working hard and competing every day and competing at a high level and just to be with the guys that were here at first and then over the years just trying to maintain that same culture, just being with different guys who come in and learning the culture and buying into the culture. It's been pretty cool.
2: Long time ago, well before you were born, I was roaming that campus for 3 or 4 years myself. Yeah,
7: Arizona State.
2: Yeah.
7: Yes, sir.
2: I actually graduated from there.
7: So that's awesome.
2: I'm a Sun Devil way back when. I was there at the '87 Rose Bowl, the one that they won. Yeah.
7: Oh, okay. With Coach Amy Nauta. Yeah.
2: Yeah. And that was fun. With that in mind, you know, as I look at this defense, a lot of guys have departed, so there's an opportunity for a ton of guys to get on the field. You got a couple guys up front, linebacker and defensive back, Montana Warren's back, but there's a lot of positions that are available. The good thing is I've been able to watch, there have been kids that have been in the program and have gotten a little bit of experience. What do you think about them being able to take advantage combined with some transfers that can make Brian Ward's defense do what it's supposed to do?
7: Yeah, I just think every day the guys who got to step up, they're trying to come and attack every day. They know the shoes that they're trying to fill, but it's not all about going back to trying to be who we were last year, but being the best version of who we are today. If we're trying to fill, if I'm trying to fill Crook's shoes or Keyshawn Elliott's shoes, like I'm trying to be them and not trying to be the best version of myself. So I feel like every day we're all trying to find our own identity. And for the transfers that came in, I feel like we brought in a lot of good dudes who are buying into the culture. We're trying to connect with this whole team, and we're all still trying to mesh together, which we're doing a pretty good job right now. And I just feel like Coach Ward is just a great coach. His play calls and the way he attacks it is a great example for us to attack every day.
3: What do you want to get done this season? Do you set personal goals, or how do you measure success for yourself?
7: For me, I'm a short-term goal kind of guy. I know what I'm supposed to do long-term goal and what I want to do, but I feel like my process is the best thing for me to focus on. I talk to my coach all the time, and it's like it's a small gains that lead to a big game one day. And for me, like, I'm kind of older now, so it's like I'm the old head, and I got to make sure that I'm still going forward and still just getting better every day, but also just working on my footwork this day, working on my pass draw this day, working on small things that eventually help my game out a lot.
6: You like playing in 115-degree weather?
8: They play night games. It's not that hot.
7: Yeah,
8: they got an indoor bubble they put up for practice.
7: It do get hot though. I'll tell you that. But he right. You're not gonna play in 115, but you're playing like 90 something. But it ain't that bad. I grew up in Las Vegas, so it ain't too bad.
6: Yeah,
7: it's a desert out there too, so it ain't too bad for me.
8: An adjustment from San Diego State, I'll grant you that.
7: Oh, man, I tell people all the time, if Arizona had San Diego's weather, it'd be the best city in the world.
8: Oh, there'd be like 25 million people in there then.
7: Yeah,
8: if that were the case. Yeah,
7: literally, that San Diego weather,
6: that's no joke now. There, yeah.
7: Man, I remember one spring we had like one sunny day, and it was like 80 degrees, and I thought it was hot. You know, I'm coming over here, I'm like, man, I'm chirping. It's 100-something out here, so.
8: I think that the defense will be pretty good offensively, maybe some holes on the offensive line, and obviously you got to settle the quarterback position. Running backs, it looks like, Kyson Brown was injured last year. I expect him to be healthy this year. Plus there's two or three other guys in there. Receivers, they got some transfers, so it looks like they're going to be fine there. You face the offense, you see them. On film and spring ball and all that stuff. What do you think about their ability to come together? Because I think injuries held you back a little bit last year, and if the offense could have been a little bit better, you maybe had a couple more wins. From your perspective, what are you seeing?
7: I think our offense is in a great position right now. They're working every day. And like I said, they're attacking every day too, and then we got some great players over there. We got great players who came back, great players coming back from injury. That's a great players from the portal, so I think that they can make some shake every day. And it's great to see the progress that they've made together, because we do got a lot of players on that side of the ball. I mean, around the whole team, but that side of the ball, we definitely have a lot of new players. But to see the way they're meshing and to see them coming together and finding their identity on that side of the ball has been pretty well.
8: That's good.
6: Appreciate your time, man.
7: And I appreciate your time, man. Yeah, blessed day.
6: You know, by the way, are you comfortable in the suit? Like, is it? I can't imagine you're a suit guy more often than not, right?
7: Oh yeah, no, I'm more of a slide shorts.
6: Yeah.
7: No shirt, whatever.
6: You and me both, yeah.
7: But it's been pretty cool. I mean, this is my second suit I ever owned, and my first suit I owned was, I think I got it in like November. So it's been pretty cool. I think it's a nice, good little look.
3: Yeah, you pull it off well. Yeah,
7: you got to switch it up. You got to switch it up every now and then. So it's been pretty cool.
8: I think Tempe has the least amount of suits per capita of any city in the
3: country.
8: That
3: might be true.
7: It definitely,
8: shorts.
7: Yeah, it definitely makes sense.
3: Yeah, it does.
7: If anything, they're wearing a suit with shorts.
6: There you go.
7: They only got the top half on.
3: Hey, thanks, appreciate it.
7: Appreciate
3: thanks, man.
7: Y'all.
3: Good luck with everything.
7: Yes, sir.
3: Yeah, we appreciate you. Have a great year. Awesome stuff. Yeah. If I lived in Phoenix, I don't think I'd be wearing certainly not a wool suit anytime soon.
6: No.
3: You know what I mean?
6: But the guy makes it work for sure.
3: Zyrus Fiasale. I think you did it better than I did.
6: No, I think you nailed it. PK, how about you?
2: Yeah.
6: Is that the right?
2: As good as I'm going to get, yeah.
6: Oh, okay.
2: Well, I don't think they call him Z-Man, and they're going to need him to make some plays this year.
3: Well,
6: player.
3: He's got a good head on his shoulders, I'll tell you that.
6: Yeah, sharp, dude. Good hair on it.
3: Oh, yeah, good. He's got that, too, but I don't know if that helps him play linebacker.
8: I don't know how you would do that type of hair when it's that hot.
6: Oh, I know, right?
8: That just adds to the
3: temperature. Well, that's the toughness deal he's talking about, PK.
8: Well, I will say Dillingham leans into the heat by saying, yep, you better believe it. It's hot.
3: Yeah.
8: Yep, and you're going to come here and you're going to deal with the heat and you're going to battle it and it's going to get you, but what are you going to do about it? And why not just meet it head on as opposed to try to just blow it off, because you can't. It's there. And you can look at your weather. I got a Phoenix app on my phone, extreme heat today, and it's going to
3: say.
8: It's going to say that for the next 3 months. But use it to your advantage. There's a sign in Wyoming's basketball arena.
6: 72-70.
8: Yeah. I mean, you'll go up the tunnel there. Lean into it, man. Yeah. Use some mind games as far as that goes.
3: Because it's worked for Wyoming.
8: Well, it has.
3: Has it?
8: Yeah, I don't know what they're doing now, but it might. You know, I covered,
6: back in the day, yeah.
8: I covered the Utes that went to the Final Four and all those teams, and I never once covered a win in Laramie.
6: Really?
8: Now, in full disclosure, when they went to that bloated conference, they were not in the quad, so it wasn't like you played them every year, you know, the home and home. So how long did they do the bloated whack before they formed
6: Mountain
8: West?
6: It was like 2 years. Mountain West was 98,
3: 90. No, Mountain West was like 98, and they were the bloated league for like 2 years before that.
8: Yeah,
3: and then,
8: I mean, we would go to Tulsa. I remember one road trip was Tulsa-Rice. Huh?
3: Wasn't UTEP in there somewhere?
6: Oh,
3: too?
6: Yeah.
3: Yeah.
8: Yeah, and I had gone to UTEP, saw Meg Ryan in the little gift shop there.
6: Oh, really?
8: She was filming some movie out in the desert. You can look it up. I forget the name of it. Out in the El Paso desert. And the word got around, and all the players, and I bumped into one in the hall. Meg Ryan's downstairs. Everybody's downstairs to check out Meg Ryan because they were staying at the El Paso Marriott. And that's where I found out I was going to be a father to my daughter.
3: Oh, really?
6: Oh, wow. In El Paso.
8: I got a phone call. Yeah.
3: How about that?
6: I think there's been a lot of people that found out they've been a father in El Paso.
3: Oh, hey.
8: Well, that's, you know, I did nothing tawdry. That was through, and with mine, it wasn't the traditional way.
6: Yes, yeah.
8: So it meant something a little bit different. But that's what I found out. My wife called me and said that she had just gotten a call that said, hey, in next week, something's going to happen. And I always, so El Paso has always had a little bit of a warm spot for me. And then sometimes you'd get 60 degrees, 65 degree weather in the winter. And I remember standing outside the Don Haskins Arena, and here comes Don pulling up, big sign, no smoking. Don opened the door, puffing away, and walked right in. I guess if it's named after you.
6: Yeah, you can do whatever you want.
8: Yeah, but there were great fans down there. Loved being. And same thing with Laramie. Laramie takes a hit for being obnoxious, and I'm sure some of them are, and I know they are. But every time I went there, I mean, for football and basketball, the sports information people and the fans dealt with were top of the line.
6: No, I'm with you. I don't necessarily enjoy being in Laramie, but the people in Laramie are great.
8: Yeah.
6: I even like Fresno. I don't know. I got nothing against Fresno.
8: Now, Fresno's another story. I know. I think that back then the trip was Fresno Air Force.
6: Oh, and really?
8: So, yeah. So the Tribune would, instead of us crisscrossing, they'd have, like, Joe Baird was sports editor, retired now. He would cover Utah or BYU, or I was doing vice versa. So one of us would go to the Springs, and the other one would go to Fresno. So spending 5 days in Fresno, that got a little old. Now, we also did, we only sent one guy to San Diego because it was San Diego, Hawaii. And I was the basketball guy, so I got to do it every year. And so you'd cover BYU and Utah. Spending 5 days in January or February in San Diego, that wasn't
6: or
8: bad.
6: Hawaii.
8: But we wouldn't go to Hawaii.
6: Oh, I see what you're saying. Okay,
8: no,
6: gotcha.
8: Yeah. So we'd only send one because the game started too late and the deadlines and so forth. So we would just have to, this guy would do it off the TV or whatever. So we'd only spend one live body in San Diego and cover both teams. So you'd end up being there for 5 days in the winter. And that was nice.
6: All right. 97.5, the KSL Sports Zone. Scott Girard, Tim Lacombe, Patrick Inahan, Jake Scott. 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

0: 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It's your Big 12 Media Days coverage brought to you by our friends at Omada Real Estate. And, man, the interviews have been coming fast and furious. Jake Scott, the coach, Tim Lacombe, Patrick Kinahan. We'll catch up with Scotty G a little bit later.
1: This is the sign for those. This is reset right here. Okay, we're making an audible sign.
0: We're in Dallas.
1: We got to be. If it gets loud in here, we got to be able to communicate. You know, so yeah. Reset.
2: I told you, quick reset. And they all have time restraints that you're supposed to adhere to, and we do a pretty good job, I think, of adhering to them. But one time, the Pac-12 media were interviewing Mike Leach. And the guy standing behind Mike Leach looking at me, giving the rap sign, and Mike is just going to town, man, because he could talk as well as anybody who's ever been born, right? God rest his soul. And the guy's just pointing at me to rap, and he's getting furious, and as he's pointing more aggressively to rap, and I'm not saying a word, and I put both index fingers and point to my mouth. Not moving, buddy. Mike's in the middle of stories, and I'm not going to tell him you got to go, Mike.
1: He was like, okay, then you got the cougar. when he compared all the – who's the toughest mascot? That might be one of the best.
2: And he's just going and going and going, and he's got family. His sister, I believe, lived right down the same street as Whittingham did for a while. I'm almost positive because I knew where Kyle lived.
0: His brother's gone to Scotty's remote.
2: Yeah, he did that. I know.
0: Yeah.
2: But so they would form a great relationship because Mike and Kyle would see each other when Mike would come into town every summer. And his childhood buddy was a guy who ended up being the football coach at Jordan, a guy named Alex Jacobson. Ironically, they both unfortunately died the same year, right after the COVID thing came out, and they had the vaccines. But he taught the offense to Alex Jacobson and a young offensive coordinator who's now the head coach at Weber State.
0: Your guy, Kerr?
2: Yeah.
1: All right.
2: Yeah.
1: You know, back to your connections. Always your connections, man.
2: Well, so we still see Mike Leach's influence is still very prevalent in college football today, and it will be in our state. And we saw what Coach Kerr was able to do at the high school level, and hopefully he can do that at the Big Sky level. And that'll be really fun for Weber State fans to and all of us to follow it. Yeah.
0: Well, the Leach story is just amazing. I mean, as a grad student, just started hanging out around Lavelle Edwards' practices, and Lavelle let him hang around.
2: A brilliant mind.
0: Yeah, absolutely.
2: And a brilliant talker. And I can still remember, man, the guy's just getting so mad at me. And Mike is just going to
1: town.
2: And
1: then you got the Sun Devil. So you got the element of heat, and then you got the demonic part. The way he got into that, it was so funny, dude.
0: I loved his little game with the media where he'd answer every question as literally as possible. So if you say, oh, your quarterback was pretty hot out there today, it'd be like, well, actually, it was pretty cool. It was only 73 degrees inside the stadium.
1: He's looking for loopholes.
0: He would answer these cliche questions as literally as possible. I think he found it funny. I know I did.
2: And I think when he was down in Mississippi, he felt the offensive line wasn't good enough, and you saw him over there picking up the folding chairs.
0: Yeah, throwing them.
2: So they couldn't sit down.
1: Definitely a legend. I like the fact that they modified, you know, the winning percentage.
2: So he can get in.
1: Yeah, because he deserves it.
0: Well, we had somebody from Texas Tech on our show the other day, and I asked about their relationship with Mike Leach and if they've come around to giving him his flowers a little bit, and I guess they have. But, you know, that relationship was damaged so badly.
2: Oh, hardcore.
0: Yeah, I mean, he put it in his book.
2: He did. And he won at a place was hard to win and didn't really win for the next 20-plus years until the money came along.
0: All right. We're going to talk. Speaking of Texas Tech, we're going to talk a little Texas Tech with their linebacker Ben Roberts is with us here on 97.5 the KSL Sports Zone.
3: Bryce.
0: Oh, I'm sorry. So sorry, Bryce. I read the wrong one, and we were just talking about that. So sorry. Thanks for being on with us, Bryce. We appreciate it. How are you?
3: Good. How about you?
0: well, we're doing just great before I messed up your name. But thanks for jumping on. Tell us about your goals and what you want to get done as a team this year.
3: For me, personally, I want to just like implement myself as a first round, second round draft pick. Have a great year, Jim Thorpe Award finalist. As far as the team, we want to go back to the Big 12 championship. We want to go to the College Football Playoffs again, but we want to win this time or go all the way, and just keep building that team chemistry that we've been trying to build.
1: Much was made about the defensive line. Obviously, just absolutely wreaked havoc all year long last year. You see another group that can do that. Obviously, that group was pretty special and has gone on to do what you want to do going to the NFL.
3: Yeah. I see a group that can do that. Obviously, that last group is going to be harder to replace, guys like David Bailey, Lee Hunter. But, yeah, we got good guys. Trey White is going to be special. I've been watching him a lot. We got Adam Trick. A.J. Holmes, obviously, preseason Big 12 Defensive Player of the Year. And then, yeah, we got so many good guys in that room. Mateen, yeah, they're going to be special.
2: Yeah, I think a kid that some fans will remember, Austin Romaine from K-State. I think he's got almost like 30 starts.
3: Yeah.
2: So he comes in with a ton of experience. And yourself, if I remember, and I think I do because I wrote it down, you were all Big 12.
3: Yeah.
2: Right? First. So you obviously have established yourself. And I think if you're all Big 12 and you have still eligibility, you're going to be on NFL radar. Maybe you explored that a little bit. What do you think you individually need to work on to get better, to prepare yourself to make that jump?
3: I would say most importantly, just consistency, just even in the big games, showing what I can do. Just every play, you know, being the same guy. I'll say penalties. I think I had a little too many penalties, not a lot, but too many for my liking. And just becoming the best player I can, especially at the combine, just showing them I'm a 4-3 guy and I got the athleticism that they're looking for.
0: Bryce Pollock is here with us from Texas Tech defensive back. In this league, there's a lot of great quarterbacks and a lot of offenses that really like to move the ball aggressively. Mm-hmm. Do you think that puts you on a good pedestal to show your stuff?
3: Yeah. I think definitely the Big 12 conference is like the best passing conference. And a lot of mobile quarterbacks, a lot of quarterbacks that can really sling it. So, yeah, I think that gives me a lot of opportunities to create turnovers for my team. So, yeah.
1: Outside of playing at home, because your place gets crazy, what place are you looking forward to playing that's on the schedule this year? Something that maybe you haven't seen before?
3: I've never seen TCU Stadium. I want to experience that because I think there's a little rivalry there between Texas Tech and TCU, and I know we're kind of excited to play them on Thanksgiving. So I think that's going to be a good environment.
2: I covered the Utah-Texas Tech game last year, and I think it was like a big noon game, and the Fox team was there. It's big excitement surrounding that game. It was really close. I think you guys only had like a 3-point lead going in the fourth quarter, if I remember. And then this kid, Will Hammond, comes in, and he looks awesome, right? You remember. I'm sure you remember, right? He's throwing touchdown passes every which way. So, you know, the Sorsby thing is what it is, but I kept telling people on our shows, this Hammond kid, if he's ready to go, Texas Tech is going to be just fine. And whatever you think of Texas Tech with Sorsby, if Hammond, and now we're hearing that he is on target to be ready early in September. So, for me, you guys are the favorite. Did you take any – how did you – I don't know what the right phrasing would be, but you think any – just maybe laugh like, wait a second here. I mean, no offense against this other kid, Sorsby, but we got Hammond, who's really, really good, and we're going to win a lot of ball games no matter what. That's the way I looked at it.
3: Yeah. I think we're not worried at all. Like, when everybody's concerned and stuff, we're just like kind of laughing, like – I mean, we know what Will Hammond could do. If you go back and watch that Utah game, that was one of the best like cornerback performances I've ever seen.
2: Especially from
3: a backup quarterback.
2: Right.
3: I mean, he came in and looked like the starter, and we got a lot of confidence in Will. I mean, he's a great worker, great captain, great leader on the team. So, yeah, I mean, we can't wait. We got a lot of confidence in him.
0: You started out at Mississippi State?
3: Yes, sir.
0: Is that right? We were just having a conversation about Mike Leach. Did he recruit you? Did you end up playing for him at all?
3: No, I committed to him. I told him to his face I was coming to his program. Then a few days later, he died. So, yeah.
0: So sad.
3: Yeah, it was. I could tell he was sick, though. Like, he kept coughing on my visit and stuff like that. So, yeah, it was sad. I built a decent connection with him before he passed. I think he would be proud of me, though. Because I know he was at Texas Tech for a little bit, too.
0: Yeah, long time.
3: Yeah. I really like Mike Leach.
1: What was the experience like getting, you know, kind of breaking through and winning the league last year and being able to represent in the playoff, and obviously didn't go the way y'all wanted. So I imagine you've got some big goals that way this year.
3: Yeah. It was a great experience, though. I mean, that confetti coming down from the top of AT&T Stadium was crazy. I grew up a Cowboys fan, so just being in that stadium was crazy. And, yeah, I just want to get back to the playoffs. We all do. Just show that Oregon game was a fluke and that we can go out there and win against teams like Oregon and go all the way.
2: Cody Campbell's gotten a lot of publicity for what he does. Do you have a relationship here with him? Is he around the program?
3: He's around the program a lot. I wouldn't say like we have a very close relationship, me and him personally. But I mean, when I get to talk to him and introduce myself, I always do and ask him for anything. He always lets us know what we need to hear. He always tells us that he's always there for us. Yeah, he's been very supportive, you know, through the NIL and all that. So, yeah.
0: What's Joey McGuire like to play for?
3: Oh, that's probably the best coach I ever played for. Just as far as like a player's coach, making sure you're good, just not on the field but off the field. You know what I mean? Just checking on your mental health, just stuff like that. He's really good family dude too. So he really wants to be close with your family and you. So that's good.
1: Similarities between Lubbock and Starkville, man. Stark Vegas. And,
3: yeah,
1: those are two similar spots. Yeah. Pretty interesting. What do you think of Lubbock?
3: I actually like Lubbock a lot better than Starkville. There's a mall. There's stuff to do. Not too much, not get you in trouble, but it's enough stuff. Yeah. Stark Vegas had nothing.
1: I got a technical out there, and I don't know what your basketball place is called out there, but we were playing. Okay. I was coaching against Mississippi State. SEC guy wagged me with a T. So
2: really?
1: Yeah.
2: I would have thrown him out.
1: No, yeah, but you're just got a bad disposition. You shouldn't be a ref.
2: I heard Coach McGuire before last season talk about the football facility and that I guess it had just opened. Uh-huh. And he was talking about they had this big screen and you could do virtual defense
3: the
2: and all that. Explain what that's all about, because I was fascinated during the radio interview, and he said he thought it would be a great asset to the program.
3: Yeah, so if you want to like get a good just visual, if you're a visual learner, if you want to go out there and see what it looks like on the screen without actually having to go on the field, we have this place called the Walk the Room where you just put the play up on the screen and you act like you're actually, you know, going against the play, like virtual reality in a sense. And the safety uses a lot, the corners use a lot, really the secondary and the O-line, I think, use it like the most, because you could really just go through your movements and pretend like you're guarding that receiver or that D lineman coming at you, stuff like that. Yeah.
2: And it's made a difference for you.
3: It really has. I think it has. It's just extra reps without really having to go out there, put on cleats, and get on the field. Just right there in the walk the room, you're good. You know what I mean? So.
0: Wow, that's wild.
1: That is
0: what
1: awesome.
0: A world.
1: Technology,
0: yeah,
1: man.
0: That is so cool.
3: It's like virtual reality. Yeah, it's crazy.
0: That's amazing. You're a Cowboys guy. Pretty cool to be here, huh?
3: Yeah, it's crazy. Like I got Tony Romo on my wall, Dez Bryant, Jason Witten. Like I was a big Cowboys fan growing up. It was frustrating years, but I'm from Georgia, but I was always a Cowboys fan for whatever reason. I just grew up a Cowboys fan.
0: We can't root for the Falcons. I mean,
3: yeah, that too. They're disappointing.
0: Well, hey, listen, thank you so
1: thank
0: much
1: you
0: for
1: so
0: joining
1: much,
0: us.
1: Man.
0: We really
3: thank
0: appreciate
3: you.
0: It. Yes, yeah, good luck with
3: thank
0: the
3: you.
0: With
1: best
0: the upcoming
1: luck.
0: Season. We'll have more next, 97.5, the KSL Sports Zone.
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0: 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Jake Scott, Tim Lacombe, and Patrick Kinahan. We are joined now by linebacker from Texas Tech, Ben Roberts, for real this time. Ben, how you doing?
1: I'm having a great day.
0: You were telling us off the air. You said this is your first media day, and you're doing all right so far.
1: Yeah. It's not too bad. There's a lot of people here. Everyone's smiling.
0: Everybody's optimistic, yeah. Right? Nobody's lost yet.
1: Yeah.
0: And everybody's everybody's feeling pretty good. And I guess defending champs, you guys are feeling pretty good going into this year as well.
1: Yeah. We're feeling fantastic.
2: It's been, I imagine, pretty quiet this offseason around Lubbock. Not a lot of things to talk about.
1: I don't know.
2: Nobody calling you. Asking what's going on, any of that.
1: None of that.
2: I ran into the Raider, you know, the mascot.
1: Oh, yeah.
2: He came up and guns up me. I said, hey, yeah, we're brothers. We can get along. It's all behind us. But I imagine that was maybe a little bit interesting to go through. Are you glad to have it in the rearview mirror in the season in front of you?
1: Yeah, 100%. I mean, the biggest thing from all that was just trying to get the team to a what's next mindset. And then understanding, like, hey, we love Brendan. Hey, he's a great guy. We're always there to support him. But we got to start focusing on us and keeping this team close and keeping the outside noise outside.
3: How much did you, during the process, tell Will Hammond, I love you, Will?
1: I mean,
3: because you need to have him to throw the ball to you.
1: I mean,
3: you're a linebacker, but I was thinking you're a tight end, but I know you're a linebacker, but you need him to throw the ball.

0: I covered the Utah game last year.
1: Yeah.
0: Right? You guys were up there, and wow, he looked sensational. So I was saying, I was laughing because, I mean, I want Sorsby to be able to fulfill his potential as a human mm-hmm. being and get his life in order. Nobody wants to have that on him. But the reality is, if you guys got Hammond healthy, I think you're going to be fine.
1: Yeah, I think we'll be just fine. I think the thing was, if Will never gets hurt, we don't bring in a quarterback. So, I mean, Will's right where he needs to be.
0: Yeah.
1: I've got all my faith in Will. I'm excited to watch him play.
2: So you guys are replacing a couple of big names, you know, high NFL draft picks mm-hmm. on the defense. Talk about that process, and do you feel like you'll be able to be, I mean, you guys were one of the best defenses in the country last year. Can you replicate that without those guys?
1: Yeah, 100%. Those guys are great, and I love them, and they're all one of a kind in the way that they play the game. We've got some new guys who are one of a kind themselves. They're gonna play hard. They're going to play fast. They're going to have an opportunity to be high draft picks of by themselves, so I'm excited to see how they work and how all of our chemistry works together.
3: What's Hazlitt like?
1: Where
3: is it? I went to Plano. So
1: yeah, okay.
3: Little town.
1: So it's just north of Fort Worth.
3: Okay.
1: South of Justin, off 156. Justin Boots,
3: okay.
1: That one. 6A High School I went to, VR Eaton. It's a big little town.
3: Football's life, right? Like,
1: yeah.
3: People don't get it. Texas
1: no,
3: is just different.
1: Like, I mean, you can tell by the stadiums.
3: Like this thing.
1: High schoolers play in here. It was a great place to grow up. I'm happy I'm not there right now because traffic's getting really bad. They're putting more schools out there. But, no, it was fantastic. I wouldn't change a thing.
0: You know what's funny about that Sorsby thing? It really just took over the sporting world for a little bit. And kind of flew under the radar that, oh, my gosh, their second and third teamers could go undefeated in your schedule. You remember that. But that had a little bit of shorter span, Sarkisian making that comment. Did that float around the team, maybe some disrespect?
1: Yeah, I mean, so I was in Dallas when all that broke and Coach McGuire made his comment back. But I think that floated around a little bit. Like, it was another little thing that was like, all right, bro. Like, we got a little more chip on our shoulder than we had.
0: A little more ammunition.
1: Yeah, exactly.
2: Did you always want to end up at Texas Tech? Tell us your story a little bit.
1: A lot of people aren't going to like this, but I grew up, so my mom graduated from Texas, and then my dad, his whole family graduated from either Auburn or Alabama, most from Alabama. So I grew up watching Texas and Alabama. But going through the whole recruiting process, it was like, I don't really have a team. I want to play the highest level of football I can, and Tech gave me that opportunity. So, you know, I said, let's go there, and I made a commitment to them when I committed, and I said, I'm not going anywhere else. I'm sticking to it.
3: I broke into radio recently, and I'm just grateful for unbelievable guys to learn from. You know, been doing this a long time.
2: Learn what not to do. Yeah.
3: Or what not to do. Same thing. You had the opportunity to play alongside Jacob Rodriguez, who I just love to watch play. You remind me, obviously, you guys were an incredible duo, the way you chased things down. But what was it like? What did you learn from him?
1: I learned a lot from him. A lot of it was just growing up and how to carry yourself day to day. But, you know, how to be a leader, how to lead by example, how to bring the young guy along, how do you properly watch film, things like that. Communication on and off the field, little things like that.
0: Yeah, see, that's what I think of Rodriguez and his situation, that production, if you have the right players, can be replaced, but you can make an argument and get your response to it that the value of him was way beyond the actual production, tackles, TFLs, whatever it might be, you know, pass breakups. That, I think, might be the harder thing to replace anybody, but a kid like him who was special, obviously. What is your thought on that?
1: Yeah, it's really hard to replace a guy like him. Just like the chemistry that he had with other teammates. But I think that we've done that well. I think that we have a very close team, and in that little regard, that'll be replaced. It's going to be if we can get somebody to punch the ball out like him, because, I mean, that was unbelievable. That was a one-of-a-kind kind of deal, but I think we're going to be okay.
2: Do you consider you guys the favorites to repeat this year?
1: 100%. 100%.

0: shit.
1: And the quarterback, whatever it is, you guys will find a way to get it done.
0: Oh, yeah. I think all around this is a better Texas Tech team than we had last year.
1: Really? I like to hear that.
2: I got to say that I appreciate, Ben, your confidence, but having watched Tech, you know, I was in the stadium, the Cowboys stadium covering BYU, and, you know, I saw those games. I was in the stadium at Rice-Eccles, and I think, man, that's a whale of a team. I appreciate your confidence, particularly on the defensive end. It was, you guys, the year before weren't as good, obviously, and then everybody set out to improve that defense, and you went, basically the improvement was off the charts from where you were to where you got to. I guess I have in all honesty, I got to wait and see, I appreciate your confidence, because it was just, and that's no disrespect to this team this year, it's just the enormous respect that I had for the team last year. In terms of personnel, you know, you got some guys, you being there, and the couple DBs and a defensive lineman. Is it going to be those guys, or maybe probably a combination up front in front of you? You got some pretty good transfers that you've been able to acquire. What is going to be the strength that you see at that defense? And maybe it's just everybody.
0: It's going to be the same thing it's always been. Just the high effort that we play with. I mean, I know that you can turn on the tape and watch how hard we run to the ball. And that's the biggest thing about us. Like, one guy makes a mistake, it's okay. We got 10 guys to cover it up because they're giving so much effort.
3: How do you like the way this league has turned out? There's been some change during your career at Texas Tech. How do you like, you know, how it is right now competitively?
0: I like it. I think that this year is probably going to be the most competitive year, and I'm excited to see how everything turns out. Like, I don't know who's going to be in the Big 12 championship with us.
2: Oh, with us.
3: I like that. Yeah, we'll end on that one. Ben, thank you very much. Ben. That was great. Great job. There you go. That's linebacker Ben Roberts for Texas Tech joining us here on 97.5, the KSL Sports Zone. A lot of fun to talk to Ben right there. And you know what? Ben and Texas Tech, they've got a lot of reason to be confident.
4: Absolutely.
3: They were really good last year. And if they can keep that defense to be, you know, functioning as one of the best defenses in the country after losing that talent, and that's really something.
2: Who's back there right now? Is it Lloyd or Christian? Oh, Lloyd, I think we got a drop right there.
3: Yeah, we've got to save that. Don't know who's going to play us in the Conference Championship. That was terrific. All right, we'll step aside for a second. We're live from Frisco, Texas. Actually, we're going to change it up. Yeah, we're going to bring on somebody else. Let's see here. Joining us now, Kentrell Webb, putting on the headset with us. Yeah, just throw that thing right on there, Kentrell. Thanks for jumping on. We appreciate it. From Houston, of course. Apologies. Kentrell Webb, throw that thing on. I'm struggling, Amari. Kentrell. How are you?
5: Amari.
3: Thanks. Amari! Stone is really not helping me out over here. Amari Thomas, wide receiver
2: Amari Thomas.
3: Apologize. Amari, thanks for joining us.
2: A returning
3: starter. Very sorry. Yeah, returning starter for sure. Hey, tell us, you guys had a great year last year. How do you keep it rolling?
5: Just keep doing the same things, you know, harping on the little things, details, you know, just keep doing what we're doing, keep trusting Coach Fritz.
6: What's he like to play for? Because he seems like a heck of a coach to be around.
5: He is. I love playing for him. You know, he's a player's coach. It's really just go out there and do what you do and do it in his way. Doing it his way, keep doing it his way, and following the plan. That's how everything works.
6: So when you say a player's coach, what does that mean? We hear that all the time, but when you say he's a player's coach, what do you mean by that?
5: I mean, like, he tailors things to us, you know. He could just be the coach that just says, we're going to do stuff like this, and yeah, but – I mean, we do stuff his way, but it's still tailored towards us, if you kill us.
2: You look at your position, receiver, you're returning. Also, though, you got some reinforcements. You got a transfer, Walker from Oregon State, Turner from Texas Tech, and probably the best thing is not a transfer, it's the returning quarterback, and you have a relationship with him. So from that perspective, you got to be looking to have a big season, knowing that he's back, you're back. Couple other transfers to augment what you got going. That passing attack should be pretty good.
5: Most definitely. It's something we really been working on this offseason, just getting to that, getting acclimated with the new guys, getting timing down, and just working on stretching the field.
3: What's it about Coach Fritz that has made him so successful so soon at Houston, you think?
5: I say getting everybody to buy in, you know, bringing in guys, great guys, you know. I say that's one thing they do for sure, like the guys they bring in, like the one like myself, like when they go in the portal, like they bring in great guys, they buy in quickly, and it works.
6: When you there's always going to be a pretty significant turnover. That's just how it is in college football these days, where you'll have a lot of new faces in a locker room. What kind of responsibility as a guy that's been around for a little bit do you have in making sure everybody gets acclimated and gets on the same page as quickly as possible?
5: I feel like it's a small job, but it's bigger than people think it is. You know, like just the little buns, like laughing with each other, or getting to know each other, like that just builds chemistry, and knowing that we'd have played around in the locker room, and when we get on the field, we serious. It's business.
2: Was there a moment last year where the team realized, okay, we're going to be really good? Can you pinpoint, sometimes there's a point in the season, in a game, there's a critical play or whatever it is, where it's like, okay, that team really turned the corner? I know you went to Tempe and won.
5: Yeah, I'll say that one. I mean, we were already bowl eligible by then, but by the time we got there, we went on the road and beat a ranked team. That was probably.
2: And I got to say, in full disclosure, I graduated from ASU, so I'm watching that game, mm-hmm. and I thought that watching your program and then watching the reaction of the coach and you guys on the sideline, it did seem to me, just through the televisions, like, okay, Houston's arrived. They're going to be a problem from going forward now, because they really believe in themselves, and then they got some proof to back it up.
5: Yeah, most definitely. I mean, the mentality was to go in there and just show what we could do. You know, that was a nighttime ESPN game, so I feel like everybody was watching. So that was just the plan, going there and show what we could do. And after we did it, just walk off the field and go home.
3: What's fall camp like in Houston?
5: So last year we kind of got blessed, you know, like with the gloomy. So those would be the best days, when it's just gloomy, wind blowing. But it's hot for sure. It's hot. But coach take care of us. You know, we start inside. We start in the indoor, then make our way outside.
6: You're not sneaking up on anybody this year. Do you guys look forward to having that target on your back?
5: Most definitely. That's the same thing our coaches tell us. You know, we have meetings about this. Like, we're not sneaking up on anybody. We're not surprising anybody else. Like, they know we're coming, so what are we going to do about it now?
2: You talk about being on ESPN and having eyes on you. That first conference game, because there's a lot of hoopla around Texas Tech, obviously, and I'm sure you're aware of it, of what went on with their quarterback, and they probably going to have their other quarterback. They're talking about him being ready. But I think a lot of college football fans are going to be watching that game to see what Tech's about in this upstart Houston team that's not just a basketball school. Mm-hmm. So you got to be looking forward to that one.
5: Most definitely. It's the first conference game, you know, on the road. It's just Friday night game. Like you said, yeah. Everybody's going to be watching. So definitely something.
2: High school football in this state might take a back seat that night.
5: Yeah, most definitely. Most definitely.
3: You like that kind of game, though, high profile? I mean, is that why you come to the league like the Big 12 and play for a team like Houston?
5: Yeah, that's the stuff, like, you, as a kid, you're watching on TV. Like, I mean, probably not a Friday night game, but, like, it's just what you look forward to, most definitely.
6: You pick out the suit, or somebody pick it up for you?
5: No, I picked it up.
6: That's a
2: I did notice that. When you sat down, I thought, that's sharp.
5: Appreciate you.
3: Got to put your best foot forward at media day, right?
5: Yes, sir.
6: Did you make the school at least pay for it?
5: Yeah, they got them for
6: us.
5: They got all of us fitted. They got all of us fitted.
6: How about the Meta glasses? You like those?
5: Yeah, I like them.
6: Okay. Sure. I was thinking about getting a pair, but I wasn't quite sure.
5: Nah, they're smooth.
6: Okay. All right. I don't know, man. Having my whole life documented makes me a little nervous. But
5: You ain't. You can only record if you want them to.
6: Yeah.
3: You can leave them off.
5: Yeah.
3: Amari, thank you very much. We appreciate you, and thanks for coming in. Good luck with this upcoming season.
5: Yes, sir. Appreciate y'all.
3: All right. We'll have more next for Big 12 Media Day, 97.5 KSL Sports Zone.
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0: ASL Sports Zone. Hey, we're going to continue the Houston football talk. Joining us now, defensive lineman for the Cougars, Khalil Lofau. How's it going, Khalil? Thanks for jumping on with us.
1: Going good. How y'all doing?
0: Hey, we're doing great.
2: So is there like a black-on-black mandate at Houston? Like, because everybody seems like they're wearing the black-on-black suit there.
1: I just feel like it's just the vibe.
2: Yeah?
1: I feel like it just looks better like that.
2: You guys are showing up. It's all about that business, huh?
1: Yeah, it's strictly business, you know. Just like get in and get out.
2: I like it. So everybody's high on Houston. You guys kind of flew under the radar, but not anymore. They're gunning for you. So how does that – is there a shift of mentality there for you guys?
1: Yeah, you know. Obviously, Coach Fitz's first year there went 4-8, you know, and then I transferred in last year. You know, that was just a completely shift for us.
2: So the difference is you, essentially.
1: No. I'm just a bench warmer, you know. I'm just out there passing out water.
0: But you've got to be excited riding a little momentum into the season. I mean, that's got to be a good thing, right?
1: Yeah, I'm excited. You know, going 10-3 last year, you know, obviously wasn't good enough for us, we felt like, you know. So going into this year, we want more, you know. And so we're just working in the dark, you know, just trying to do more, you know. So just to bring it all to light on Saturday night.
3: So you're up front on the defense. And last year, a guy by the name of Carlos Allen, another guy, Eddie Walls, that's a lot of production. I think it's like 140-some tackles. Each of those guys combined, I think, about 19 tackles for loss.
1: Yeah.
3: How do you replace that?
1: Ooh, it's tough. You know, those two are both monsters for us last year. You know, but I feel like the guys that we have coming in this year, you know, Ashton Porter coming from Oregon and DT coming from Oklahoma State, you know, I feel like fill a big role, you know, and I feel like they'll do great.
0: Tell us a little bit about your defense as a whole. You know, we're talking about the D line, but do you guys, you know, want to be aggressive this year? Do you want to pick up sacks? I mean, what kind of do you want your identity to be?
1: I feel like this year we bring a lot of size this year, more than last year. And I feel like our identity for this year is just to be more physical. You know, physicality is a big thing that Coach OG is harping on for us this year, and just running to the ball, you know. So, yeah.
2: Everybody says they want to play fast and they want to attack, but it's another thing to be in the condition to be able to do that.
1: Yeah.
2: How difficult is that, and how much work goes into being able to execute that out on the field?
1: It's a lot, you know, but I feel like that's what practice is for. You know, Coach Fritz, Coach Armstrong, and Coach OG really harp on that. You know, everyone has to run to the ball. All 11 have to be to the ball during our unit period. And we have to get a break and then run back to the ball. It's like a fast tempo, you know. So they're really getting us ready, you know, in the condition, you know, phase.
3: What do you think about that opportunity to go into Lubbock, man? If you guys pull that off, that's almost like getting two wins, because it's going to be hard to win in Lubbock. You know, they're really, really good. I mean, I know you got some games before that, but once the conference season starts, that determines who gets to play in the conference title game as the conference season. So just give us your thoughts on what that might be as far as such a level of importance in an emotional game and an in-state game and all that stuff going forward.
1: I feel like going to Texas Tech, I feel like we got to be emotionally stable. And I feel like us being stable will just set the tone for us.
3: Mm-hmm.
1: You know, I feel like at times we really get antsy or nervous. So I feel like once we get ourselves right, you know, mentally and an emotional standpoint, I feel like we'll thrive.
0: A lot of people consider you guys amongst the favorites in the league. Do you agree?
1: Yeah, I feel like I do. You know, I feel like we're putting in a lot of work, and I'm just excited just to have the boys just showcase that this fall.
2: When you look at some of the weapons you bring back on offense, I mean, obviously you're focused on your side of the ball, but to see what that offense is capable of, that's got to feel like, all right, we got some weapons on that other side that can really do some damage.
1: Mm-hmm.
2: What's
1: yeah.
2: that like?
1: Man, we have a lot of weapons, and even weapons that just came in, you know, like Shadre Hurst, you know, and returning, you know, we got Connor Wegman and Amari Thomas. So just having those weapons is just, I mean, I feel like we can do anything, you know, with those weapons that we have.
3: So you prepped at Harriman there on the west side of Salt Lake City Valley, and I'm reading your little bio on the website. And it says one of your hobbies is hiking. Now, there's plenty of hiking opportunities when you grew up. Where are you doing hiking in Houston?
1: I'm not. Yeah. Let's just say I'm not. You know, I can't find really any specific spot over here in Houston to hike, and I know there is a lot, but I just never just thought of just looking. You it's know, just, I just like going back home and hiking Donut Falls.
3: Yeah, you can just walk out the door, basically.
1: Yeah, you can walk out the doors and just see mountains and be like, yep, I'm going to hike that one right there.
3: Yeah, exactly.
0: You know? Oh, man, Donut Falls. Yeah, absolutely. Yeah. You miss home?
1: I do. I do at times, especially late into the season. I miss home a lot. But I also like being away from home, just all on my own, just figuring out life.
0: Tell us your story. How'd you end up in Houston?
1: When I hit the portal, you know, it was just farther from home, you know, and I just thought the farther I am away from home, the better I am, you know, the better I can become a man on my own, and just learn how to live in this life on my own, you know, rather than just, relying on my parents and my siblings. You know, I'm just very independent. And so I feel like me going farther from home was the best fit for me.
2: You know, it's interesting when the transfer portal is such a big part of every locker room now. Mm-hmm. I mean, on average, you're probably turning over a half of a roster every single year. So how do you get chemistry? Like, it's one thing to say, like, you know, you play together for 3 or 4 years, chemistry is going to develop on its own mm-hmm. just based on the timeline. But now everything's on such a shorter timeline. How do you get to the point where you're bringing in guys from all over the country, all different backgrounds, and you have to immediately be ready to go? How hard is that?
1: Man, I think a lot of people think it's harder than it is, but it's not, I feel like, in our locker room. I feel like in our locker room we're very welcoming, and it's Houston, so there's a lot of stuff we can do, you know? And so we invite a lot of our transfer players or just people that's been there, you know, just to go out, have fun, and stuff like that.
3: So you had some experience with In-N-Out. Do they have In-N-Out in Houston?
1: They do, but from where I live, it's about like 40 minutes.
3: Oh, really?
1: Yeah.
2: Double-double's maybe not worth 40 minutes.
1: Yeah,
2: or is
1: so
2: it?
1: I'll just stay home.
2: What about Whataburger? Can you handle that?
1: Whataburger's all right.
3: They have that down in Houston?
1: Yeah, we do. I'm not a big Whataburger fan.
2: So your ideal fast food burger would be In-N-Out?
1: No, I'm a McDonald's guy.
2: Really?
1: Oh, yeah.
2: Just old school.
1: Childhood, you know, that's childhood memory. And I probably eat McDonald's like almost every weekend on a Friday after Friday workouts on my weekend.
2: What's your McDonald's go-to order then?
1: It's a lot. It's 3 McDoubles with mac sauce, 3 spicy McChickens, 2 Big Macs, a basket of fries.
3: We're not talking for the month. We're talking.
2: No, this is one meal.
1: This is one meal.
3: Yes, I love it.
1: A McFlurry, and if the ice cream machine don't work, then I get a 13-count cookie, and then I get a Sprite mixed with Powerade or Hi-C.
2: I was gonna say maybe like a Diet Coke, you know, because of calories.
1: Nah,
2: you know?
1: No. Yeah. No. I don't even care about calories.
2: No, I know. I'm just
1: yeah,
2: joking.
1: You know,
3: you'll
1: yeah.
3: sweat it off at the next
1: yeah.
3: practice.
1: So,
0: I love that taste. Like
2: so, how long? How long does it take you to put that down?
1: About like 20 minutes.
2: Yes! My guy. Yeah, I love it.
1: 20 minutes.
0: Pretty
1: so.
0: Good.
2: I used to live that life. Yeah. I miss it.
0: Well, Lizzie Khalil, thank you very much
1: thank
0: for joining
1: you
0: us. We appreciate it. Good
1: yes,
0: luck
1: sir.
0: This season.
1: Thank you. You guys have a good
0: yeah,
1: one.
0: Yeah,
1: safe travels back home.
2: Thank you.
0: Absolutely. All right, there you go. Defensive lineman for the Houston Cougars, formerly of Harriman. That is Khalil Lofau with us here on 97.5 the KSL Sports Zone.
2: That is the greatest McDonald's order of all time.
3: I guess in your 20s, maybe.
0: I loved his answer, though. There's something about memories from your youth makes food taste better.
2: Oh, right? Yeah, for sure.
0: You know what I mean?
2: Yeah.
0: If I dive into a Little Caesars pizza, I'm going, that tastes like when I was a kid.
2: Yeah.
0: McDonald's is the same way. Yeah, and that's quite the order.
2: Yeah, we got to run that back, too, because we got to get a calorie count on that thing.
0: What did it, what do you what do you say? 3 McDoubles.
2: 3 McDoubles with mac sauce.
0: What's
2: 3 spicy McDonald's go to order then. Oh, here we go.
1: It's a lot. It's 3 McDoubles with mac sauce, 3 spicy McChickens, 2 Big Macs, a basket of fries.
3: We're not talking
1: McFlurry.
3: For the month. We're talking.
2: No,
3: about
2: no. This is one meal.
1: This is one meal.
3: Yes, I love it.
1: A McFlurry, and if the ice cream machine don't work, then I get a 13-count cookie, and then I get a Sprite mixed with. Powerade or Hi-C.
2: A 13-count cookie if the ice cream machine's not working.
0: Why does the ice cream machine never work?
2: I don't
3: you
2: know.
3: You should have a backup plan. He didn't say it didn't work.
2: Well, it happens all the time, though, at McDonald's.
0: Yeah. That's the rep of McDonald's is their ice cream machine never works. And I love it that he had a backup plan. Like, that's subtle McDonald's knowledge.
3: What are
0: right
3: we looking
0: there.
3: At, 10,000?
2: Oh, easy. Easy.
0: Well, he's a big guy and a D1 athlete, man. You got to have fuel.
3: Fine with me. You got to have fuel. Whatever he wants. I just would want to know. I would be dead for about a week.
4: Oh, but what a way to go, though. What a way.
0: Mrs. Donut Falls. That's pretty cool.
3: I can think it other ways.
4: Well, yeah, that's true.
3: Donut Falls. I've been there. I've
0: Absolutely,
3: been
0: right?
3: Yeah.
0: Yeah, not many places to hike in Houston, though. That was a good question, Houston.
4: Where did he start?
3: Herman and Washington State.
4: Washington State. Yeah, that would have been okay. So it was Washington State. All right.
3: Yeah,
4: that's quite a change in climate going from
3: For sure.
4: Washington State to Houston.
3: Yeah, you're gonna get a whole different setting, and I like the fact that some people are like that. You know, I think if I would have been a D1 athlete, I would have stayed as close to home as possible. But he wanted to experience something new and different.
4: Well, I think, you know, to recognize it, too, and be able to say, you know what, I want to grow as a man, I want to grow as a human being, and I can do that by being further away from home. And I respect that, you know, that knowledge of who I am as a person.
3: I'd have to do my own laundry. I'd have to worry about what I'm going to eat on Sundays.
0: You didn't do your own laundry in college?
3: No, I took it home.
0: It's good to be you.
3: Just threw it in there.
4: My laundry.
0: Yeah. My 5-year-old does her own laundry.
3: Well, if you don't have to. I think I made it okay.
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0: 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Jake Scott, Tim Lacombe, Patrick Hinahan, and the one and only Scott Gerard. As guys, we've got a little bit of a lull in the action, but we were just ticking it off during the break there. We've talked to six BYU players, Kalani Sitake and Brian Santiago, and that's just BYU. Of course, the Utes will be tomorrow, but we had a chance to talk to Ken Dillingham and all sorts of different players. It's been action-packed, Timmy.
1: Yeah, it's been fun. I've enjoyed kind of just the one-on-ones. You know, you kind of get to see the personality, and I've been overwhelmingly impressed with these guys. The BYU guys, really enjoyed talking to them. You know, haven't seen them from a distance. I would not want to get hit by Glasker. It's even more confirmed right now. But, no, I've enjoyed it, and I feel like, you know, we've gotten a good feel for where everybody is mentally and some of the things that they want to work on in the off season to get themselves ready to go chase a championship.
0: PK, my favorite interview today so far has been Ben Roberts, our linebacker friend from Texas Tech. Very confident that the Raiders are going to be.
2: Who are they going to play in the title game? Oh, man. I hope they're sitting at home, and I hope it's BYU versus Utah.
0: Oh, that'd be awesome.
2: It would be.
3: Oh.
1: Yay for
3: you
1: us.
3: You imagine that?
4: I think that this year is probably going to be the most competitive year, and I'm excited to see how everything turns out. Like, I don't know who's going to be in the Big 12 championship with us.
0: He had a couple of zingers. He was good.
1: And the best part is he delivered it, but he also gave the look. Like, I felt like he was, you know, he was primed to back it up if anybody had anything to say.
2: Yeah.
3: It'd be fun to see who finishes in second this year. Like, okay.
0: Are you penciling the Raiders in, Scott?
3: Yeah, I am. Penciling
0: pencil.
3: In.
0: Pencil.
3: If Joey McGuire's been around telling everybody he thinks there's a good chance Will Hammonds will be back for game one, I don't believe that. If it gets back by game three, then I think. But I don't think he should be even close to a field, even if he is. The doctors say I would keep him off the field for game one and two.
2: I think you need to get back out there to test it. What I wanted to say to old Ben is, I don't know who's going to skunk you in the first round of the playoff.
0: He's going to blink you.
1: Well, I'm glad you would have sit in diagonal. I would have had to take your block.
3: All right, so I'm trying to think of the PK Hall of Fame of. You ticked off Christian McCaffrey really bad. That was really uncomfortable.
1: What'd you do on that one?
3: He's like, oh, you're way smaller than I thought you'd be.
1: And you just kind of looked at him like.
3: And Christian gave him the death glare.
2: Because that had been a big story in Sports Illustrated, and he talked about how he had gotten that. And so I had just read the story and brought it up. Yeah.
3: But he didn't like, I read his story. He's like, no. Sports Illustrated was right. You are really small.
1: You know that they name saints, you know, like St. Thomas the whatever.
2: He's Aquinas.
1: You're St. Patrick the agitator.
3: And then you got Herm Edwards. Herm Edwards is all mad at you. Yep. Todd Graham got mad at you.
0: I love the Herm Edwards one. That's my favorite. It really is.
2: I think I was telling I think it might have been you, Tim. Brian Santiago and I got into it a little bit last year.
0: Over.
2: The idea that the quote came out of we won't be the highest bidder.
3: We will not be outbid.
2: You will not outbid us. And he said that was a misquote. And I said, Brian, man, I worked 23 years in newspapers. There's no way that guy misquoted. That is too direct. It's too basic. And he said, well, we won't be the highest bidder. And I said, I guarantee you there's at least one athlete on that campus who came to BYU because it's the highest bid. And then I was telling Tim a couple of weeks ago, I was playing golf with a BYU athlete. Why'd you go to BYU? He gave me the best offer.
1: Love you, B.
0: You guys are absolutely funny.
1: I'm getting picked on early here now.
0: Real quick, not to interrupt talking about B, but our friend Zach on the Snap Talk tweeted in that the total estimated calories of our friend Khalil's McDonald's meal, 4,865.
3: That's it?
0: That's what he's put together.
3: Oh, that's not that bad at all.
2: Seems that would be understated.
3: Does that include the 13 count cookies?
0: No, that includes the McFlurry.
3: Oh, okay.
2: What's a McFlurry?
0: It's like a
1: blizzard.
0: Yeah, it's like a blizzard. It's like an ice cream treat with candy in it. Okay.
1: You wouldn't know. You're not sweet. You're salty.
2: I don't. I eat. If I go to McDonald's, it's the breakfast burritos.
0: Yeah,
3: that's
0: don't
3: right.
0: You're salty.
3: And so, look, for many years, I always knew, and you know, this is what I keep telling Lloyd. Like, if you want to get DJ and PK on your side, it's really easy. Number one, don't tell them anything that management tells you to tell them. Just don't tell them. And then number two is every probably 3 weeks or so, DJ wants 2 Egg McMuffins, and PK wants a breakfast burrito and pancakes. And you just every 2 or 3 weeks you bring it into them, and they'll be your best friends forever.
0: And bang, that's how you manage the most high maintenance show on the station.
2: I am as low maintenance as it comes.
3: If people only knew. People think one way about how the show is. Just flip-flop it, and that's kind of how it is.
0: I got that.
2: I'm too old. You get to be my age, you just...
1: I second that.
2: Everything is rolling off the back at this point.
0: That isn't true at all. You harbor more grudges than anybody I know.
2: Well, I hate you for not letting me do the show remotely. I mean, I've been on record as saying that.
0: Because I have anything to do with that. And why does that come up, Elvis?
2: I don't know. You tell me.
0: Hey, direct that at Salazar back in Salt Lake. I've got nothing to do with that.
3: Salazar.
1: Hey, if you guys keep this up, I'm going to have to get that Lubbock judge.
3: All I know, if it was up to me, I'd let you do the show from home all the time.
2: Yeah, exactly. Yeah.
3: I'm joking, Lloyd. Don't get mad.
0: Somehow I get pegged.
2: And I actually don't want to do it, but then I found out that there's guys who don't want me to do it, and that makes me want to do it
3: more.
0: Do you guys want the real quick here? We can take a break from our football. We're a little low in the action. You guys want to hear Donovan Mitchell's new contract broken out by year?
3: God. Oh, yeah. Hit me.
0: Donovan signed a new, what was it,
3: 273, yeah.
0: So here's how it's going to break out. Year one, which is the year after next, $60.9 million. Year two, $65.8. Year three, $70.6. And year four, $75.5 million for the former Jazz.
2: And I hope nobody from Cleveland says something bad about him on Twitter.
1: Oh, my gosh. It's crazy, you guys.
3: That's a lot of money to go back and look at the film after every loss.
2: At the end of the day? He loves at the end of the day.
3: We're going to go back, look at the film.
0: Listen, I'm sorry. Donovan's not a Supermax guy. That's much money for him.
1: No, that's... But they.
2: And what do you
3: have
2: let
3: to.
2: Him go?
3: Yeah,
2: That's the NBA system. Kirilenko got it. All these guys get it.
1: But that's where you got to pass.
2: But they don't because you can't sell your fans. We just let our best player walk, and then expect them to buy your merchandise, watch your games, go to your games. They won't do that.
0: Except for you can't give a Supermax. There's only 3 others in the whole league, and
3: right.
0: You can't give the Supermax to the wrong guy. And you know why?
2: Guy who's so temperamental, and you're going to hurt his feelings, he got hurt. Some state senator said something, and that made him had to leave town.
0: Listen, you want to bring up Andre Kirilenko. Signing him to a max deal is the reason the Boozer and Darren Williams era was not more successful, because they were totally handcuffed by that bad contract. So to answer your question, yes, the Jazz should have passed on that player and not signed him to that contract.
2: But they don't.
0: Well, they should fight their – I mean, the Jazz did a smart thing by moving Donovan Mitchell.
1: When they could, right?
0: Yeah, when they could. That was the smart thing to do. Giving him 35% of your salary cap is just going to handcuff you. Then you're only as far as that player can take you, and he's not going to take him that far.
2: I
3: saw a quote
0: title.
3: I saw a quote from a GM. It was an honest GM. Like, we have to give the money to somebody.
2: Yeah.
3: Do you? Really?
2: Yeah, you do.
3: I mean, there's a basement, sure, but you don't have to be handing out. I'm with you on
2: that one. How do you sell it to your fan base?
0: How does the Jazz sell Walker Kessler going to the Lakers?
2: Because he wasn't the best player.
0: You sell it as a savvy
2: move. He wasn't even close to the best player. He's like the 5th best player.
0: Donovan was the best player, and they traded him, and it was the right thing to do.
2: Because he was going to leave. Yeah. They had no choice. But
0: They had him 3 more years under contract. What do you mean they had no choice? They could have sat on him for 3 years.
2: And how do you sell that to your franchise? We're going to let our best player just walk. It doesn't work that way. You have no choice. You've got to do something. They chose to get rid of him. If they would have kept him, they'd sign him to that money.
0: This is a bad move for Cleveland. I don't care how you dress it up.
2: Sure.
0: They have no choice.
2: They don't.
0: They do.
2: You can't sell hope to your fans if you let the guy just walk. You can't do it.
0: You can't, because life goes on. And then the next guy steps in. Gordon Hayward leaves, and Donovan Mitchell was here 10 minutes later.
2: They got lucky on that.
0: Being scared.
2: 12 other teams passed on Donovan Mitchell.
0: Being scared of the fans is no way to run a franchise. I'm not letting Cleveland off the hook because they had to because of their fans. That's ridiculous. You have to sell hope
2: to the franchise. And that was what the Jazz. I listened to your guys. Somebody did good in the third quarter, and you spent 20 minutes on it. What the hell were you doing? You were selling hope on your post game because you didn't want to go on and just crack. You told me this literally. You did this for the last 4 years, Jake. You sold hope to the listeners at 11 o'clock at night.
0: Listen, I wasn't selling anything. It either was Tim. What we do is give analysis to the game, which is
2: And you tried to go for the positive because you could. And I'm not criticizing you by any stretch. You couldn't.
3: That kind of sounds like
2: well,
3: it.
2: But that's me. When I breathe, it's criticism. I get it. You told me we can't sit here and crack on these guys. And I agree with you. If they wouldn't have fired me and prevented me from ever doing Jazz Radio again, I would have done the exact same thing. We do it in the morning.
0: I was making a point to you about the language that you use, where you can't go on and just blast away. But Tim and I are fairly critical on post-game shows. You just don't. You can't be a Richard about it. You got to go on and say, this guy struggled.
5: It's not sports radio.
2: But I agree with you. You have to sell hope. Who wants to listen to just nothing but negative? They suck, they suck, they suck. You have to find ways to engage the fans.
0: Selling hope is somebody else's job. And if they're going to talk about, if these owners and general managers are going to talk about doing what it takes to win titles, then do it. And that includes the painful stuff.
5: Making the hard decisions.
0: They should flip Donovan today, not sign him to an extension. We saw how far they got him in the playoffs. They should flip him right now.
2: Who in the world would want to take Donovan Mitchell?
0: Lots of teams.
5: Well, Cleveland just paid him $270
0: million.
2: Absolutely. Because they had no choice. That's my point. They had no choice. And he's going to tell them, I'm not going to sign with you. Oh, so we'll give you equal value, knowing that Mitchell is going to come here and not sign with us. That's a brilliant move. Who would do that?
0: I'm not sure the point you're making.
2: Because he's going to tell them I'm going to be a free agent. So I'm not. If I get traded, pick a team, Boston. He's going to tell Celtics, I'm not re-signing with you. Just like he told the Jazz, I'm not going to resign here.
0: Yeah, but there were 3 years still on his contract when he told the Jazz that. They didn't have to do anything.
2: Cleveland
0: didn't guarantee him a dang thing.
2: Who's going to trade for him now? That's in the past. Who would possibly trade for him?
0: This offseason, with a year left on his deal, plenty of teams.
5: For way less than $73 million.
0: Maybe not now. Maybe not now.
2: Well, certainly not now. But no question now. All you got to tell them, you give me premier players, and then I'm going to leave this time next year. Okay, that sounds good to us. No one's going to say that. The system sets it up so you give the most money to your best player. You have to hope that your best player is good enough. And the reality is, there's maybe 3-4 guys that are good enough in the entire league at any given time.
5: The problem I have with that is you determine your best player, not them. I mean,
2: who's them?
0: The fans.
5: The fans. I mean, you're trying to win.
2: Mitchell's their best player. You going to argue that?
5: For what? For filling the seats? For
2: He's their best player.
0: Best player on a team going nowhere.
5: Right. I mean, yeah.
2: I guess if the conference finals is nowhere, then there's only one team that went anywhere. I don't think they are
5: optionless. I think there are options along the way. They just chose not to do any of them, and now they're just going to sign them to a deal that's going to kill their team.
2: Yeah, but if they weren't going anywhere, then what's the difference? How are they any worse? But you just told me they're not going anywhere, so let Mitchell go. And you're going to go somewhere?
0: Yeah, because then you have money to pay other people. And you will hope they were the right. Who did the Jazz just drafted? They're figuring out who they're going to pay. They're going to have these decisions
2: coming
0: up. And because
2: Mitchell is
0: good
2: enough, they ain't going to be drafting second. They're going to be drafting 22nd.
0: And they're going to be stuck in the grinder.
2: And there's only one team that isn't each year.
0: So how do you get there? And it's not by Supermax and Donovan Mitchell, I'll tell you that. So how do you get to be that one team?
2: Supermaxing who?
0: What do you mean supermaxing who?
2: Yeah, who do you supermax?
0: Listen, part of the reason that the Knicks were successful this year is Jalen Brunson did not take the max, and they had enough money to give other players. That's a fact.
2: Right.
0: So
2: and so Mitchell
0: the
2: took
0: Knicks
2: the max.
0: There?
2: If Mitchell didn't take the max, then they would have been able to do it.
0: Dude,
2: but he took the max.
0: I'm not blaming Mitchell.
2: Neither am I.
0: I'm blaming Cleveland.
2: For blame them all the you max. Want. Blame, what?
0: I don't think they were forced
2: so
0: to do anything.
2: Cleveland,
0: I don't agree with your entire premise.
2: Brunson sacrificed and got him there this year.
0: Uh-huh.
2: Where did he get him last year? To your own acknowledgement, nowhere.
0: Oh, but they had a future. I don't think Cleveland. I don't think Cleveland has a future. And by the way, I don't want to defend the Knicks. I can't stand the Knicks. But the reason that they were able to have a deep team is because they had the money to do it. If Donovan's making all the money, they don't have the money to make a complete team, and he's not good enough by himself.
2: I agree.
0: To get them over the hump.
2: I agree.
5: Cleveland, by bringing James Harden in at the deadline as your quote unquote pickup pitcher. When you needed somebody desperately to galvanize your defensive side.
2: I agree.
5: And then to have your coach actually get on and say that you won the series analytically and that James Harden's a great defender.
2: They were only up 2-1.
5: And then the fact that you just paid, you have no chance. Like, that thing is ready to just go.
2: To go what?
5: Like, Battleship. You sunk my Battleship, man. E3.
2: I don't think Cleveland's going anywhere either.
0: I just love it that Scotty's over here sitting this one out.
5: So meanwhile,
3: PK's dragged me into enough arguments. I'm just going to be like, no, just be the guy.
0: Well, this one is go anywhere. Ridiculous. Absolutely ridiculous. You can defend Donovan the Supermax player all you want, but you're going to die on that hill.
2: And you're going to be right next to me because the Knicks went nowhere last year, according to you.
0: They won the title this year.
2: Right. And so you forecasted what's going to happen next year.
0: I don't think Cleveland's going to win the championship.
2: Neither do I.
0: No,
2: and
0: I
2: if I would have sat here this time last year, you would have said, I don't think the Knicks are going to win the championship.
0: If Jalen Brunson wanted a supermax deal from the Knicks, I wouldn't give him that either. I don't think there's any player in the league that's a supermax guy.
2: That's why I said, who would you give the supermax to? I said maybe three or four in the league.
0: Maybe, at the most. 35% of your cap
2: Big
0: is
2: Vic?
0: A ton.
2: Okay, so then you take, but yet what the Jazz did was so friggin' brilliant.
0: What?
2: And they gave 40, 50 million to a guy who's never played a playoff game, and Jaren Jackson. So what's the difference?
0: Well, one.
2: They're giving 100 million to those two, and Jake Scott? They've gone nowhere.
0: Yeah, but 50 is not 70. And two, to Scotty's point.
2: It's a whole payroll, so you can break it down any way you want.
0: To Scotty's point, when they signed Lowry Marketing, they had to give the money to somebody. They had to. They had to hit the. They had to hit the.
3: Don't drag me into this.
0: They had to hit the league minimum.
2: So there you go. You got to give the money to somebody. Didn't have to give it to. If they didn't have to give it to Mitchell, they sure as hell didn't have to give it to Marketing.
0: PK,
5: there's a minimum.
0: When you're in the rebuild, you're not paying a lot of guys because you're young. You have to hit the thing called the league minimum, which is a number every team in the league has to hit, or they pay a fine
2: and pay Jaren Jackson $50 million. He's never gone anywhere.
0: Because they have the room, and they can do it. Cleveland doesn't have the room.
2: Sure they could.
0: No, they don't.
2: Well, then they wouldn't have done it if they didn't have the room.
0: Cleveland?
2: Yeah.
0: Oh, they're going well into the tax with this mess. And they haven't even re-signed James Harden either officially, which they're going to have to do for $50 million a year. So,
3: yeah, and they got to find money for LeBron too,
0: and they've got an Evan Mobley extension coming up. I mean, it's a total different situation than the Jazz rebuild.
2: Go Jazz! I got it.
0: I'm just speaking facts. Why do I get a shot like that? How do you know PK is losing an argument? The personal shots come out. It hasn't changed.
2: You defended the Jazz
0: 2003,
2: and then you blast Cleveland.
0: This is a terrible deal.
2: I agree. I'm not saying
0: what
2: it's a
0: good deal.
2: What
0: are you arguing with me for?
2: You end up signing your best players to the most amount of money. That's the way the system works. Is it a good deal? Probably not.
0: Listen, if the Jazz were up against the tax, they would have thought twice about the Lowry contract. They weren't. They had to give the money to somebody.
2: And giving him $50 million, we'll see if it's good.
0: And his contract's over in what, 2 years?
5: Who, Lowry's?
0: Yeah.
5: Yeah.
6: okay.
0: Exactly. They won't be in a pinch. Cleveland's in a pinch.
2: So you've just decided they're not going to re-sign Lowry?
0: They'll have to make a decision on Lowry. Absolutely. And it wouldn't shock me if they traded Lowry before the end of that contract anyway.
5: And the Walker thing.

0: and Walker all, you know, all that
1: and
0: money.
1: Jaren Jackson.
2: And
1: Jaren,
2: they're going right. to give they're going to give Keontae George huge money. It's what the system demands. Is it right? Well, for the players, they're saying, yeah, absolutely is right. Is it going to be right for you to win a title? Probably not.
3: I don't think the Jazz are going to give Keontae huge money. They would have extended him by now because they can, just like Cleveland did with,
2: somebody will.
3: With Donovan Mitchell.
2: It doesn't matter whether it's the Jazz or it doesn't matter. Somebody's going to give him a contract.
3: A max
2: that
3: deal?
2: Is better than his. No, he's too young. We'll see if he gets. I can't forecast what he's
3: going to
2: do.
3: Eligible for 30%. His rookie max extension is it's less than 30.
2: Right. There's a difference, obviously, between that
3: and what Donovan said.
2: Yeah. We'll have to see. Mitchell's been in the league now for, what, 8 years? Is that what he is?
0: It seems longer than that.
2: Longer than that?
3: No.
2: Okay. So I have no idea what Keontae George is going to be like in 5 years.
3: But if the Jazz were just going to automatically max out Keontae George, they'd do it now. They're not going to do that. So they're not going to give the wrong money to a player just because he's theirs. They're not going to do that. They'd do it right now if they were.
4: That's why Kessler didn't get any money.
3: That's why Kessler didn't get any money. Exactly.
2: I love your faith in the Jazz, Jake.
3: I've got this is not faith in anybody. What are you talking about?
4: Now that's again, back. That's back like, to
3: the personal shot. What are you talking about?
2: I love his faith in the Jazz. Will make the right decision.
3: All right, Christian, go to break. We're done. Live at Big 12 Media Days.
2: Cleveland sucks, but the Jazz will make the right decision.
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0: The football season is nearly here, and we're getting you ready for kickoff. 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

0: 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Jake Scott, Tim Lacombe, Patrick Kinahan. We are joined now by defensive back from Colorado, Ben Finiseth, with us. What's going on, Ben? How are you?
1: I'm fantastic. How are you guys doing?
0: Oh, I'm irritated at this guy down here right now, but other than that, you know.
2: We won't let that.
0: We're here to talk football and Colorado football at that.
1: Yes,
0: so,
1: sir.
0: How are you feeling going into the year?
1: Man, I'm excited. You know, we got a great group of guys. We hit the portal hard. You know, we brought in 50, 60 new guys, and we brought in a lot of like-minded people, and that was the biggest thing. We brought in tons of competitors, a lot of guys that came from smaller schools just with tons of playing experience. And, you know, I'm excited to see how all of us are going to play together, you know, like the way we've come together, the brotherhood that we've built over the summer and the culture that we've built. You know, it's gonna come to light in the fourth quarter, you know, in close games. So I'm super excited for where the season's gonna take us and for where we're headed as a team.
2: Coach Prime seems to be doing a little bit better health wise and talked about it. You know, he's back up to better weight. Do you sense a difference in him, you know, in his effort, energy every day?
1: Oh yeah, most definitely. It's night and day difference. You know, it was sad to see him like that last, you know, it really hurt me. And, you know, especially as close as we've grown and, you know, the way he's bought into me over these past 4 years, I'm just, you know, it

0: hurt my heart to see him going through something like that. But, you know, he's a competitor, and what we went through last year as a team, like, that pissed him off just as much as it pissed us off. So, you know, he's not going to put up with that just as much as we aren't going to. So it's awesome to see him, you know, full of light and full of energy again and buying into us the way that he used to be able to, you know. So it's we just got back from his house in Dallas, actually, last weekend. So we were down there for a leadership retreat, a couple of the guys on the team. And so we were doing some fishing and riding horses and riding four-wheelers down at his house. So it was awesome.
1: So you were pissed last year, huh?
0: Pissed.
1: Because I'm pissed right now.
0: I believe it. At him or what I was going to say.
2: Break it up. This is just great radio.
0: Let's throw the gloves on for 30 seconds and settle this, shall we?
3: I knew you'd like that.
2: Thank you.
1: Tell us about your new defensive coordinator.
0: Yeah, Coach Marv. I mean, dude, he's intense, bro. He's like a military sergeant. Oh, he's pissed. Yeah, he's pissed. He's pissed. He's more pissed than you are. So, yeah. No, Coach Marv's the best. He brings intensity and fire and passion every day. So
1: that's what I want to hear.
0: Yeah, no, I love him. Love him to life. And you know, we're gonna be violent and aggressive. That's gonna be our identity on defense. So it's he's the leader of that. And you know, we intend to lead as, you know, one of the leaders of the defense. That's gonna be our mantra as a leadership group as well. So.
2: Tell me about this WWE thing that you're involved in.
0: Yeah, so one of the recruiters actually found my YouTube channel last season and had reached out to one of our NIL coordinators and was like, hey, would you think he'd be interested in it? And I was like, yeah, well, you know, so I grew up in a wrestling family. My dad was a 3-time All-American wrestler at North Dakota State and coached Brock Lesnar, and he's one of our family friends, so I've always grown up around wrestling. My uncles wrestled in college, so I grew up in a wrestling family, and I'd never thought that was going to be my way into wrestling, to be honest with you. But, yeah, so they had reached out, and I was like, yeah, I'd be interested. So I did a couple rounds of interviews, and they were like, yeah, we really like you. We want to fly you down for a tryout. So they flew me down there for a week, and it was hard, dude. Like, they beat the crap out of it. They just tried to make us quit. I think there was, like, 30 of us at the tryout, and like 10 people ended up quitting. Like it was tough. And so it was a super cool experience though, you know.
2: Wow.
0: Didn't get signed, but you know, I want to be a football coach when I'm done playing anyways. So it was you know, it was a cool experience, but you know, if they want to give me another shot in the future, and we'll see what happens.
2: So did you grow up wanting to go to Colorado, being in Durango? Is that a place that you looked at as a place you'd want to go play college football?
0: Yeah, so I was born in North Dakota and grew up most of my life in Minnesota. I moved to Durango my freshman year of high school. So,
2: okay.
0: To be honest, when I first got there, I didn't know I was good enough to play football in college. I really didn't know I was until summer going into my junior year when I got my first offer from Fort Lewis College in Durango, if you guys know anything
2: Absolutely,
0: about that.
2: Sure.
0: So, yeah, so I was like, I wasn't a CU fan. My dad grew up watching CU because they were winning national championships when they were playing, or when he was growing up. So he watched Cordell Stewart and Darian Hagen and Westbrook and all those guys. So it's, you know, I didn't grow up a CU fan. And it's, to be honest with you, I went on a visit to Colorado School of Mines summer heading into my senior year. And it was cool. You know, I knew I wanted to be an engineer, so they recruited me hard, but it just didn't quite feel right. So I was like, Dad, can we drive up to Folsom? Like, I'd never seen, you know, seen the field. So I was like, can we just drive up there real quick? And we drove up, and I went and looked through one of the corners of the, you know, one of the gates in the southwest corner. And I was like, Dad, like, I'm coming here, dog. Like, I'm finding a way to come here. So from then on, it was my goal to make it here. And obviously here I am. So
2: that's awesome.
0: Yeah.
2: It is a great field. I took a game in there years ago, but
0: mm-hmm.
2: Cool place.
0: Great place.
1: Yeah, I've been there many times, and they've remodeled it, so
0: yep.
1: It's even better. It has an old school feel to that. You don't really. I've been to not all the teams in the Big 12, but all the teams in the Pac 12, and it's like it's an old stadium, but it's new. If
0: yep.
1: that makes sense, and it's just different,
0: right?
1: And so the way it's set up, so I can get why you would have had that feeling there. As far as that goes,
0: right.
1: I look at your defense, and you talk about the transfers. You're going to have to rely on them. I think there's only a couple of players. You might be one of them that have 200 snaps
0: mm-hmm.
1: To their experience. And so you went out and you got transfers. on the D, I mean, basically all levels. I think you got five defensive line, a couple of linebackers, and you're potentially, anyway, your entire secondary is going to be transfers. Yeah. So it's sort of ridiculous to ask you anything about last year because none of those guys were there. So it's like it's from this time going forward, which I think is probably a good thing because last season was not good.
0: Right. Yeah, no, most definitely. It's we're going to be a transfer team, but, you know, that's the cool thing about it is, you know, you get to bring in all these guys, but, like, you get to form a new identity as a team, you know. Like, we're going to be completely different than last year. And it's, like you said, we got, there's, I'm trying to think, I think there's three DBs that returned from last year.
1: Right.
0: And that's me, RJ Johnson, he's a corner, Makari Vickers, he's a kind of utility guy, plays outside and inside. So it's, you know, got tons of new transfers, tons of new talent, and everyone's got different talents and different skill sets. And the way that we're gonna, that we've kind of learned to play with each other and learned each other's skill sets has been kind of cool to, you know, to understand each other and to get to know each other. So it's up front we got, golly, I think we only returned one guy, if I remember right, on the D line, two guys. Kylan Salter and Quincy Wiggins. So one interior guy, one exterior guy. I'll see you guys later. and then in the linebacker room, I think we just returned two of our walk-ons. So, you know, it's completely new defensively. And so it's a cool opportunity for all of us to get to know each other, get to play with each other, and to kind of form one mindset. And that's been our biggest focus this offseason is how can we build the brotherhood that we want and head the direction that we want and what kind of team do we want to be. And so it's been super cool to you know, kind of understand that of each other.
4: Does that open up a leadership opportunity for you?
0: Yeah, most definitely. And one of my gifts in life is bringing people together. And so that was one of the big things that I screwed up last year is I did nothing to bring us all together. And it showed when we played, you know, it was 11 individuals out there. We weren't a team. No one cared about the person next to them. And it starts with me. Like, that was my fault. So I was not going to let that happen again. And I think that's part of the reason that the Lord gave me a knee injury this past offseason. Like, he was like, your job is to bring these guys together and build that brotherhood and build that camaraderie that we were missing last year. So that's been, you know, a huge focus that we've focused on this year.
2: You guys kick off against Weber State this year, right?
0: Yep.
2: Don't take those guys lightly.
0: Oh, no.
2: That's our state.
0: I don't.
2: They fling it.
0: Yeah.
2: They got a new coach that flings it, so you got to be ready for them.
0: Yes, sir.
2: What's the realistic goal for you guys this year?
0: Shoot, win the conference. To me, that's realistic. I believe in the guys that we have in our locker room. I believe in our coaches. I think we brought in a great OC and a great DC. I think Coach Prime did a heck of a job with that. And, the guys that we brought in, like, it's a world of difference, the mentality that we all have. Like, every one of these guys is competitive as heck. Like, none of us are accepting losing. Like, it's not even in our vocab anymore. Like, it pisses us off the way that the season went down last year. So I need to quit saying that.
2: I hear you.
0: Yeah, yeah. I need to quit saying that.
2: No, this was perfect that we got you right now.
0: Yeah.
2: It's kind of calmed everything down.
0: So, what I'd say.
4: Well, Ben, thank you very much for joining us. Good luck.
0: Of course.
4: With the upcoming year.
0: Thank
4: Pleasure.
0: You, guys.
4: Yeah, yeah,
0: yeah. I appreciate you guys.
4: Thank you very much.
0: Take care.
4: There you go. Defensive back for the Colorado Buffaloes, Ben Finiseth, with us here on 97.5, the KSL Sports Zone. Also may have a future as a wrestler. We're going to step aside for just a second. We're actually expected to be joined by Doug McNamee, the AD for Baylor. So stay tuned. We'll have that coming up straight ahead live from Frisco, Texas, right here on 97.5 the KSL Sports Zone.
5: He's decent. 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
2: I don't miss management at all.
1: Oh, not managing PK
2: anyway.
1: I'm
2: just kidding.
1: I'm telling you that right now. Good heavens. Got a headache.
0: He just ran roughshod over us, but it did wake me up.
3: Oh, you guys are so soft, man. You can't take a little argument over sports.
1: We are soft.
3: Jeez,
1: okay.
3: Sports, who cares?
2: Like, I just know that there's a good time to answer emails and texts, and just when PK is going off, and I'm like, I'm just glad it's not me.
1: I'm going to look into it.
2: PK's calling us soft.
3: It's okay to mix it up a little.
2: To try to attack.
3: It's sports arguments.
2: I did not anticipate today in the Big 12 football media day was the Jazz pre-Huffington Post getting thrown under the bus.
1: Our entire integrity attacked because PK's losing an argument.
3: Yeah,
1: got to drive everybody down with
3: this. I don't respond in kind. If I lost it, I lost it.
4: Huh? You were not kind either. That is correct.
1: I agree. You were not kind.
3: I agree.
4: Irregardless, which
3: was never my intent.
1: Now Christian's barking at us to talk football.
5: Hey, guys, talk football.
1: PK now resents Christian because he called him Windy once.
4: Yeah, that's true. He went after him last and said something personal.
1: He did say something personal. That happened on the show yesterday.
3: Isn't that, if you say something personal about me, I'm not allowed to say something personal about you?
4: Hey, them's New Jersey rules, man.
3: I didn't set the rules. I just live by him. I didn't throw the first punch.
2: He just responds in kind.
3: Yeah, exactly.
4: Patrick the Agitator.
3: That's nothing.
4: You guys could have heard Majerus in the locker room say, all right, you know, and just as before you go, there's this guy, you know, he's got the beat, you know, for the tribunal. And, you know, he's no good, you know. I mean, he basically put an APB out the rest of us. Like, nobody talked to him. Don't give him any information. So he got to him, too.
1: Rick was right about a lot of stuff.
3: he yelled at me one time on the phone, you know, you're just a contrarian. I said, thank you. And one time, a guy who now works for ESPN worked at the LA Times. And Majerus goes up to him at a tournament. And he says, hey, you know this guy, Kinahan? This is a guy that I've known for 30 years. He slept in my house in Sandy, and I slept at his house sleepovers when we're after I left in down in California. And Majerus says, "You know this guy, Callahan, I mispronounces the name, but and my buddy, oh no, I have no idea who he is." And then he calls me. He just confronted me on the court. And then when he took the SC job, but he was working the beat at LA Times, right?
4: When he took it for like 10 days?
3: Well, yeah. And so my wife and I went out, and we didn't have cell phones back then, right? And I come back, and it's my buddy. And he says, he leaves a message on my machine. You're not going to believe what just happened. Call me back. And I told my wife, I said, oh, Majerus quit the SC job.
4: You knew it.
3: Yeah.
1: That lasted, 24 hours? I remember the press conference. We carried it live.
3: Yeah. So, I mean, that's my rep, eh? It's kind of worked so far. What can I tell you?
1: We're going to talk to Doug McNamee, athletic director for Baylor, coming up momentarily. We just got word from the magnificent, talented Stone that he's going to be coming over here.
3: Yeah, if I would have said it, that would have been bad, but you guys laughed on
2: well,
3: that.
2: Well, no, it was funny just
1: it's because Lloyd's mad at me.
2: Lloyd's trying to being a contrarian back there, cause a little rift.
4: Hey, Lloyd, PK, don't be soft.
3: I won't be. Okay. I'm trying. I'm soft. Heck, I'm as soft as they come.
4: Okay, here he comes. Okay, I'm going to abandon stage left. No. When the adults come, you guys have to talk. Because I'm better with the young folk. No, I'm just joking. Here we go.
1: All right, we're going to talk some Baylor sports coming up here in just a moment. In fact, he is going to be sitting down right now. We'll talk about his thoughts on his upcoming football season. He's the athletic director for Baylor. He's Doug McNamee with us here on 97.5, the KSL Sports Zone. Doug, thanks for a few minutes. How are you?
6: Hey, it's good to be with you guys. Thank you.
2: When you are out of the business for a bit and then decide to jump back in, what's that process like? Because what's current and what was 7 years ago is very, very different.
7: Yeah, well, I joke. I don't know what I'm doing. I'm trying to figure it out, but neither does anyone else.
2: Yeah, exactly.
7: It's a crazy time, and we're all kind of learning on the fly. I think the last, you know, 7-8 years being out in the business world, being in an entrepreneurial kind of mindset has lent itself well to some of the experiences we're going through right now. But it definitely, you know, I knew it was going to be interesting and volatile and full of a lot of change. It's probably been even more than I could have expected.
3: With that in mind, you enter to a degree with your eyes open, right? And so it's pointless to start complaining about the system because you wouldn't have got into it. You have an idea of what the system is about. But at the same time, that doesn't mean you can't advocate for change and improvement.
7: Yeah.
3: What are you looking at from your perspective that could accomplish those things?
7: Well, I think you got to do both at the same time. You got to adapt and try to position yourself. If you virtue signal and say this is a broken system and we're not going to participate in it, we're probably all going to be out of job because we're going to be losing. Our coaches aren't going to be okay with that. Our fans aren't going to be with that. So you've got to be willing to adapt and adjust into the moment while also acknowledging, like, this is, you know, the cliche word, which has been worn out, but I'll say it is unsustainable. This does not continue to work. And, you know, from my perspective, I kind of bring a unique experience in the standpoint that I watched our Baylor football season this past fall as a fan, a season ticket holder, taking my kids to the game as a fan. And most athletic administrators, you know, they work their way up. They may be an AD somewhere else. They may be a deputy, and then they move into the seat. And I went from completely out of the industry and a fan into the seat. And so I think I brought a unique perspective. I got hit up for NIL as a fan last year, so I know what that's like to be in that spot. And yeah, that's kind of my mantra. It's just like we've got to reprioritize the fan and the whole belief of just they'll continue to put up with whatever we throw their way. I think we need to be very cautious. At some point, we're going to break the system, and I just want us to be mindful of that. And I think the changes that are being discussed, you know, the congressional bill, it's certainly progress. It's not perfection, but I know our school and our conference supports it because it's better than the alternative, which is right now a pretty chaotic, you know, anarchy state.
2: Sure. Well, you bring up a really good point there because, like, I've got a buddy of mine who's a business owner, and he's like, all right, I've got the athletic department hitting me up. I've got collectives hitting me up. I've had the business school hitting me up. I've got the media rights hitting me up. And donor fatigue is real.
7: Yeah.
2: How do you combat that athletic director?
7: And you know what we forget on the university side is a lot of times those arms aren't connected really well, and we're not communicating with each other. I mean, like, and it's because some of that stuff's in-house, some of it's out external, and the consumer doesn't care. They see it as one brand.
2: Yeah.
7: So if you don't have your act together and you're getting hit by 10 different directions, it's extremely frustrating. And this whole mindset, you know, I use the analogy, it's past the plate. You know, this idea of, you know, we're going to continue to just pass around the plate and fund the team, and it's almost a shame game where if you don't either, you know, if you don't support from an NIL standpoint as a fan base, even if you don't do it individually, you know, the fan base is to be shamed for not stepping up and supporting the team. And, you know, the analogy I would make, it's like you think about we're here, you know, at the Cowboys, facility. And think about if Jerry Jones were to go out and say, hey, I'm thinking about going to get a free agent. But to get that free agent, I'm going to crowdfund them with donations from our fan base. You know, you might already be a season ticket holder, but I'm going to need each of you to give $500 more so I can get this particular player. I mean, on a microcosm, like that's similar to what we're doing. And I just would say that part is, whether we want it or not, it's going to stop. People are going to say, and oftentimes people that have the wealth and the ability to give, they get that way because they're very smart, excuse me, and they're very, passionate about ensuring that there's return on their respective investment. And if you don't get that, you don't continue to do it. And so this isn't a Baylor problem. This is an industry problem where this environment, no matter, you're only going to have one school at the end of the year in each sport that achieves ultimate success. Does that mean everyone else that contributed to every other school from an NIL standpoint failed? And that's the environment where we've created, and there's just going to, market conditions are not going to allow that to continue to happen.
1: What are your expectations for your football team this year?
7: You know, we ultimately need to have momentum, and I would just say, there's a there's a general vibe around the program that we lost at the end of this past year, and we've got to flip that. And everybody wants to know what's success, what's that win metric to be able to determine what success looks like. It was not. I always reference, I was with athletics when we hired Matt Rhule. In his first year, we went 1-11. And I'd never had as much optimism and encouragement about the future of our program at that point than we were literally 1-11. Sure enough, next year we went 6-6. The year after that, we won the Big 12 title. And you could feel the energy and the momentum associated with it. In the current era of NIL, your program has to feel investable. You've got to be able to garner outside support to drive the resources necessary to continue to acquire talent. And our program needs to be investable. It needs to merit outside support so that coach can go get the players in the portal that can continue to help us get where we need to be. And honestly, this past year was tough. It was a hard product to sell this past season, and that's something I'd say moving forward has to feel different coming off this 26 campaign.
3: Yeah, the one thing that frustrates me, you talk about, you know, what's sustainable, what isn't, and what can be improved. It just seemed like, from my perspective, that whatever the Big 12 wants to do, it may be viewed as not in the best interest of the SEC, so it's not going to go anywhere. So I just have a problem with that we've anointed these people kings, and they ultimately are going to get the final say. And the reality is they're going to worry about their backyard. And so you can come up with these great ideas, which I think some of them are good, and you talk about the congressional stuff and the playoff expansion and whatnot, and we can go down the list. But unless this group over here says yes, no, we're all wasting our time.
7: Well, I really respected the Michigan president, I think, a couple days ago, just came right out and said it. They just point blank said, hey, we've built an advantage, and we're not interested in giving it up. And I appreciated the honesty and candor associated. Yeah. At least you show where your motives are. And it's not something I'd say that most people wouldn't say if they were in the same position.
3: Right.
7: The challenge is, though, is I think we can look at the pro model, okay, and we can look at the NFL, which is the strongest league, professional sports league in the world. And the reason it's been that way is because they've balanced the revenue distribution in an equitable way. So the Seattle Seahawks could be one of the worst teams in the NFL a couple years ago, and they win the Super Bowl last year.
3: Yeah.
7: It happens all the time. Small market Buffalo, one of the smallest market teams in the NFL, can be successful and challenged for a Super Bowl. The Dallas Cowboys, we sit in their facility, hadn't found the most success despite the resources that they have at their disposal. And they've created the strongest league as compared to Major League Baseball, which has unlimited, basically, salary caps. And you've got teams that start the season with 6x the resources that another team would have. The A's versus the Dodgers or the Yankees as an example. And that league's staring at a long labor stoppage and has struggled, and it's been a challenge. So what model do we want to follow? And where do we want to be? Because right now we're Major League Baseball, aspiring to be Major League Baseball. At least Major League Baseball has some form of a luxury tax. We don't even have that.
3: Yeah.
7: And so I think we have to think beyond our own respective interests. That starts with all of us, even the Big 12 schools. We need to think about the bigger picture and not just be self-interest focused. But if we don't think on the bigger picture long term, we're going to, I think, cross a breaking point.
3: I agree, Doug. But then the SEC threatens to shut you out, and they'll just do their own thing.
7: Yeah, I mean, you know, I think that there's still the mass and scale needed for volume is still there.
3: I
7: mean, Jamie Pollard has been pretty outspoken about his candid thoughts as it relates to that. You know, imagine a NCAA basketball tournament that consists of two conferences.
3: It would suck.
7: What a travesty that would be, right? And so, you know, there's value in strength of the larger ecosystem. You know, same thing can be true, though, as we look down. You know, we look up and we say, look at the advantage these guys have. I mean, you know, the group of six conference, group of five conferences are saying the same thing about us. Mm-hmm. You know, like, look at them. They don't want to give up their advantage there. And, you know, I don't know what that final model looks like, but I can tell you current trajectory is not a good outcome. Like, we can all agree to that. Even the SEC and the Big Ten schools will say to you, hey, this isn't going to work long term. Now, we may disagree on the path to figure it out, but current model is not a good outcome for any of us.
2: I look at your perspective. If I were in your shoes as a guy that was tied to a program, coming in as an athletic director last year, sitting at the as a fan in that stadium, I don't think I could be overly professional. I would micromanage the heck out of it because I'm a fan, and I'm like, okay, I want to sit in. I'm on a Phil Knight. I want a headset. I want to know the plays are being called up. How hard is that to separate the fan, Doug, from the AD fan or the AD,
7: Yeah,
2: Doug?
7: I mean, the first few basketball games were really hard. because I started to realize, like, every facial reaction, you know, I'm wanting to yell at the referees and realize that's not loud anymore. That was definitely a challenge, but I really believe it's kind of like a CEO mentality, which is your job is to go out and hire the very, very best coaches you possibly can find and then go give them the resources to be successful. And the best coaches are CEOs that run their program. And the best coaches, at the end of the season, there can be discussions as far as style of play and, you know, the technical aspect of that. But during the season, I don't think there's an AD that's speaking in, you know, to X's and O's during the season in a consistent way that probably is the healthiest of manners. And so, you know, I'm pretty clear about where I stand in that regard. And you know, right now, Coach Aranda is our coach, and I want to do whatever I can to make sure he's successful. That does not mean that I'm in the room drawing up plays or providing commentary. Nobody knows and is pressuring themselves harder than him. He doesn't need me. He doesn't need me to tell him if there's a bad play. He knows that before I've had the chance to do so. The time to provide that type of feedback would be at the end of the season. But I think I'm pretty guarded. I mean, I'll certainly will tell you road games for me are probably a little bit more enjoyable when I'm not traveling because I'll just go in a room and tell the wife and kids and the dog to stay out so that I can, you know, release emotions as need be. But I'm measuring myself pretty good now on the home site.
1: You mentioned the legislation. Are you optimistic at all that it will come out of committee and then get voted on and passed?
7: We got some good people working on it, and I really want to give the credit to all the folks who have played a key part of it. And there's some great Baylor people who have been involved. I'm optimistic. You know, it's been a lot of ups and downs. It's still sure not a sure bet. I don't know enough about politics to understand how to handicap what the likelihood of that is, but I am encouraged that it's got a strong possibility. And I think that, you know, there's a lot of hard work being done. It's bipartisan, which I think is a testament. You know, this is not a one-sided conversation. And so I'm optimistic and hopeful.
1: Everybody cares about college sports, right?
7: You would think so.
3: Yeah. How about if they start with reform on basketball? Because it doesn't seem as threatening as football. And then make some changes there where there's something about the sport rather than the conference. What is good for the sport then will trickle down and be good for the conferences. I'm wondering if that is an angle to approach rather than this big 900-pound gorilla that everybody wants to eat the most out of.
7: It'd be an interesting conversation. What I would tell you is this feels football heavy.
3: Yeah, I know.
7: The focus is on football. In fact, right. I think there's some unintended consequences associated with basketball that haven't been really fully understood. And what I mean by that is, if you go back to what the original number was, the schools that don't have football, you know, specifically Big East, Gonzaga, it's going to be a real interesting situation to watch how their advantage, you know, rises up against, you know, Power Four schools. And when you look at Blue Bloods and college basketball, I don't think they're going to sit idle and be content with St. John's and Villanova, you know, being able to spend 4 or 5x what they can do.
3: Yeah.
7: But it'd be interesting if you could, you know, because the governance is all, you know, across all sports. I don't know if you'll ever be able to isolate one sport, but if you could and really say, okay, let's use this as a test case, and hopefully we can show the success. But definitely, this bill, as it's written right now and it's focused, is football focused in its orientation, and I think basketball carries a secondary seat in the equation to it, and so we'll see how that plays out.
2: I was talking to an athletic director of a group of five school, and he mentioned, and we don't need to get, I'm not asking you to get in the weeds on the Sorsby situation, but he said if there's something that can come out of that, that was the one thing that kind of unified everybody, and you never let a crisis go to waste, essentially, that there was a certain level of unification that came from that realized, okay, this thing's really getting off the rails. Is there any kind of momentum from that based on the unity that came from that?
7: It felt like there was. You know, I kind of reference, sometimes you got to hit rock bottom before true change can occur.
2: Yeah.
7: You know, it's like that whole adage of the change occurs when the pain of staying the same outweighs the pain of change. And it felt like that might have been a moment where everyone can unify and say, okay, we can set aside our differences. We all understand this is critical, and this has further illustrated it. Is that enough momentum to carry us across the line? I don't know. It felt like it was a hotter moment. Now it's dissipated to some degree. But hopefully all the different things we've been through, you know, collectively as an industry is a reminder, and everyone speaking in is, you know, even the schools that oppose it, I would just say they can't oppose it in favor of status quo.
2: Yeah.
7: If they oppose it, they need to have an alternative in play to justify what's better, but there's no way they're saying status quo is better.
1: Well, Doug, thank you very much for giving us a few moments. Very enlightening. We appreciate your
7: thank
1: time.
7: Thank you, guys. Yeah. Appreciate it.
2: Hey, what's so my wife is going to text me, and if I everybody wants to go to Baylor to schedule games because their wives actually want to go on the trip.
7: Yeah, for sure.
2: You spent some time with Chip and JoJo. You know all the details on Shiplat and all that stuff.
7: Yeah, no, and you know what? Utah was our highest indexing state of customers in the country, both online and visitors.
2: I don't doubt that.
7: We had, you know, when BYU played there a few years ago, Casey Stauffer and Brian had, a very successful donor trip of folks that wanted to come down and visit. And so, yeah, we love Utah. Magnolia, great connection with the state. And, you know, so thankful for the friendship with Chip and Joe. Huge Baylor athletics fans are very supportive of us. So I just say come for the game and stay for the food at Magnolia Table.
2: There you go. Appreciate
1: it. Yes, sir. I love you how you had to slide that in, right?
7: I'm used to it now. I figured, you know, Utah Station, I figured we'd start with that. I was a little surprised you kind of buried the lead there.
2: I know. We had to get it. We could have
7: spent a lot of time on that one.
1: Scotty's been doing radio a long time. He knows how to service the audience. Yeah. You got to get it in there.
2: Got to sneak it in.
1: Doug, thank you very much.
7: You bet. Thank you, guys.
1: Doug McNamee, the athletic director of Baylor. We'll have more next from Big 12 Media Days, 97.5 DKSL Sports Zone.
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0: media days. Jake Scott, Scott Girard, Patrick Kinahan, and Tim Lacombe live from Frisco, Texas. We are here at the Star. Shout out to our friends at J. Brooks Jewelers. 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One at one by Fashion Place Mall, the other out at Traverse Mountain. Guys, we're going to play. We had Kalani Sitake on the show earlier, and we'll get to replay of that a little bit later. We're going to hear coming up at the top of the, who knows what time it is, 4 o'clock back in Salt Lake, top of the 4 o'clock hour, we'll hear from Kalani at the podium. And I'll tell you what, Kalani is just the model of stability, isn't he? You know exactly what you're going to get from that guy.
1: No doubt, no doubt. And, you know, it'll be an interesting season. I think there's a lot of question marks, but a lot of things you can feel certainly comfortable with, knowing that you got some positions anchored down for sure for them.
2: The one thing I like about Kalani's spot now is, you know, he's weathered storms, and, you know, the storms weren't really storms. It was just a process of building things. I think everybody understands now that he's kind of, you know, he falls in line with a guy like Lavelle. He's such a great guy for the brand, what they're trying to do. And I saw, you know, I saw a resolve in him, like looking at him as we talked about things. I asked him off air, do you hate today? And he's like, you know, it's not my favorite thing, but, you know, it's part of it, you know, and we need to get the word out about our brand. So enjoyed talking to him. I think he's got a great idea of what he needs to try to, I guess, sharpen to take the next step.
3: I don't know. I think I would never do it. I think they're just paying him too much.
2: Hey, listen, you've been on the air far too long today.
1: I mean, you are getting a little punchy.
2: Nobody's falling into the trap.
3: I think Kalani Sitake is the right man for the job at the right time, in the manner that Bronco Mendenhall was the right man for that job at the right time. But I think now they need somebody like Kalani because it's just tougher. We talked about this some point earlier. You're right. I am getting a little punch drunk here doing all this radio, but it's fine. I love to do it.
1: Oh, same.
3: And we were talking about so many Saturdays, Coach, in the Mountain West days. It's just a question of how much is BYU going to win by, how much is Utah going to win by, how much is TCU going to win by until they played each other. And in this conference, you just don't know. And Bronco did a phenomenal job, man. I'm telling you. We talk about how Jerry Sloan did a great job at 42-40. Bronco taking over 3 years of losing and got them to 6-6 that first season. Incredible, because I was a beat guy. I was there. In those days, you can watch practice. I was there every day. But his time had come. And I think Kalani, you needed, because they needed to really increase that net to throw out to get a kid like Evan Johnson. You've spoken about this. Their DBs used to be junior college stopgaps. Now they're bringing in guys and they're sitting for a couple years and they're staying. And why are they staying? Because of Kalani Sitake and what he offers as the architect of the program. You've got a coach. Now, Jay Hill left to go to Michigan, but I can tell you there was a guy on the staff, I don't remember who I talked about it with, that could have gone and was thought to have left, and this was just in the offseason, but he stayed because of his loyalty to Kalani. Kalani breeds loyalty to everybody that associates with him, right down to Mr. Softy Media Guy, me. I covered him as a player. Yeah, and I'll be the first to admit, I'm going to give him every benefit of the doubt. Why? Because of the way he treats people.
1: No integrity there.
3: I agree. I'm calling myself out.
2: See, this is what he does. He runs you over, and this is his way of backing up. And saying,
1: you
2: guys okay back there?
0: Well, yeah, and I think less of him for it.
3: And you should. Because nobody thinks less of me than me. So I understand.
1: He's impossible. Like, he's impossible not to like.
0: It's a good thing for everybody involved that he didn't go to Penn State.
1: Oh yeah.
0: I mean, it was good for BYU. It's good for Kalani. It's good for everyone.
1: But I am very glad that the Penn State thing came up, because I think BYU needs to know just how much Kalani Sitake means to BYU. And I think a good reminder of sometimes, when a guy flirts with your wife and you're like, okay, wait a minute. No, no, no, no, no, no, no, no, no, no, no. You know, you realize I can't be taking that for granted, you know, because I have it pretty well.
3: Kobe didn't take it for granted.
1: No.
0: Carbolo joke.
1: What are you out there hunting? Never mind.
3: Maybe they did need to learn, because I know there was at least one guy who was totally fine with him leaving and giving the job to Jay Hill.
1: I know, but I think everybody soon realized, wait a minute, we can't screw that up. You cannot screw that relationship up. And I think Kalani Sitake getting a little leverage and being able to get a nice pay raise out of it was good for BYU to recognize, okay, you know what? What else? You know, Jay Hill would have done a fine job, but Kalani is the best man for the BYU job right now and for the foreseeable future. But
3: I don't think he can go to the well again. I think he used that card.
1: Oh, I agree with that.
0: Oh,
1: yeah.
0: You can always go to the well again.
3: You can try.
0: He has another winning season.
1: Well, it depends on
3: what. That's what I'm saying. That's what I'm saying, Jake. Yeah. Could he do it again?
0: Yes.
1: It depends on how much he wins. Like,
3: if he goes 12-2, that's a phenomenal season. I mean, it's just a great season, right? We all agree with that. Somebody's going to come calling. And the same guy who thought they could get Jay Hill then is being able to get Jay Hill now. Jay Hill is not going to stay at Michigan if he can be the head coach at BYU.
1: Unless he knows he'll be the head coach at Michigan.
3: If that were the case, but, boy, you think I hold a grudge? That other guy, I think he'll stay there five years.
1: Stay there.
0: Well, I mean, to the point, I mean, Utah's taking a real gamble by moving off a 10-win coach and moving on to a younger, less experienced coach, which is exactly what your scenario laying out would be. And I'm not saying it's not going to work for Utah per se. You just don't see it a lot. I remember when Nebraska fired Frank Solich after winning 9 games. I don't think Nebraska's won 9 games since.
3: Yeah, they thought they were better than they were.
1: Yeah.
0: Yeah, I guess that's what I'm saying. I mean, if you're comfortable moving on from a coach, God, if they won 12 games, you're saying, Jay Hill might be better. That's a big risk. But if you win the league go to the playoffs and Michigan cans Witt and comes after Kalani, BYU will. He can go back to that well 100%.
3: I don't think they respond, though.
0: Why not?
3: Because they'll tell you we're not going to get in a bidding war. They'll tell you that till they're blue in the face.
0: So Cleveland can't pass on Donovan Mitchell, but BYU can pass on Kalani?
1: This is the point where you check out.
3: Because I'm the bigger man.
2: I saw this coming.
3: I won't even address that. Maybe they can, Jake, but I wonder if they would respond.
2: Stock market was a little low today.
1: Yeah.
3: Tell me about it. That's why I'm still working. I get your point. I just wonder. And Tim would know this better than both of us because he's been on the inside and about what their salary structures are. And they've expanded it, too. But Dave Rose had that situation, right? They go to the Sweet 16. Brandon Davies is the only thing holding them up going to the Final Four. I think we would agree on that. And what? It was Oklahoma and somebody else came after him.
2: NC State?
3: Yeah. And, okay, they had to sweeten the deal. But if that happened again the next year, would they say, come on, man, we just did it?
2: Yeah.
3: You can speak to it.
2: The one thing that's interesting about, and I'm not taking any of that, I'm just going to tell a story about it. Because one thing Brian said was, you know, zero institutional debt, right? Which is crazy. And we experienced that because part of Coach staying was he negotiated a verbal, because nobody would sign anything, verbal agreement that if we raised the money, they would build us a building. But not until the money was in the bank. So, I mean, it's just the way they do things.
3: Hmm. Yeah, and a desperately needed building.
2: And we got it. We had guys getting kicked out of there, you know, for some guy that had it booked over the top of him. Tyler Oz is trying to become the leading scorer in school history, and some guy's walking in, had this quadrant of the gym booked today. Yeah. You know, you're going to have to leave.
1: Wait a minute, the building that you built...
3: No.
2: That's why he needed it. Right.
1: Yeah. And that's the thing too. I mean, you guys, it should be the Dave Rose.
3: Yeah.
2: Oh man. Facility. Don't get me started.
1: Yeah.
3: Don't get him started. Well, wait a second. Don't
2: you
3: want to
2: see
3: that.
2: Me get mad? Don't you two have been at Ethan?
3: Yeah. I mean, it's the old battle in the culture hall between the blood drive and the wedding reception.
2: Yes.
3: Who had priority? And so here it's the same thing, and they needed that. I just wonder if BYU is thinking, man, we have spent so much money. But I hope they're in that position. I hope he goes 12-2. That'd be great. I mean, everybody loves the guy. I root for him big time. I'll be the first to admit it. I'm not going to hide my allegiances.
2: He's everything that's right in a crazy, wrong college football world. I mean, the guy's been around long enough. We see that he's kind of a man of his word, does what he said he's going to do. You know, is stuck at this thing. And, you know, he looks like a grizzled veteran across the way. I mean, I remember, like I said, that very first press conference, we were there, and he had a lay, and he's bright-eyed. And, you know, I imagine he's learned a ton.
3: Oh, yeah, yeah. And I remember Marino Mahe said that he's at a loss for words, which is impossible for him because he usually talks everybody's head off, how much it meant to BYU football, how much it meant to the Polynesian community, to the alumni, because they had gone through two coaches, neither of whom would play for Coach Edwards, and then they got one of their own. And it's, I mean, that's like, why did I run 2 miles to talk to Dillingham? Because he's one of my guys.
2: Right.
3: He's us. He was a fan. He didn't play college football. He didn't play senior year in high school. And once you have people that are your own, it's the same thing with Scally. This is going to be so weird. We're going to have BYU fans and Utah fans hugging it out and telling each other they love each other now.
1: Oh, yeah. Yep. I foresee that.
3: We've
1: for sure.
3: We've never had as little animosity between the head coaches. Not that Kalani and Kyle had it, but the BYU fans had it towards Kyle. You can't have animosity towards Morgan. It's an impossible task. And so what is this going to do to the rivalry, man? We need some anger back into this rivalry.
2: There's too much love involved for PJ's liking.
1: Yes.
2: You could twist words, and you could get something started. Patrick the Agitator. Guilty.
0: I'm just waiting. I'm just waiting for PK.
3: I didn't. If I don't respond, it's like the football director said, if we don't take action, we're going to stick at 12, right? Well, if I don't take action against the label, the agitator, then
2: that's
0: going to stick.
1: You want me to take us to break?
3: Yeah, sure.
1: Okay.
0: Go right ahead.
1: No, I'm done.
2: Now we're going to find a logo.
0: Kalani for the podium.
3: Ganging up on me, man.
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0: The football season is nearly here, and we're getting you ready for kickoff. 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

We are live today, Big 12 Media Days. We're having a great time. It's brought to you by Amada Real Estate. We're down here at the Star in Frisco, Texas. Man, has it been an action-packed day. We've had all heavy on the BYU today. Utah will be going tomorrow with the second half of the league. So we're expected to hear from Devin Dampier and Wayshawn Parker, as well, of course, Morgan Scally and others. So a little bit heavy on the Cougs today. We'll be heavy on the Utes tomorrow. But also here today, Texas Tech, Colorado, Houston, Arizona State. We've talked to players from all of those. We talked to Dillingham. PK ran 0.6 miles over here to

0: 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We'll have them all up at KSLSports.com if you want to give it a listen. 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And then listen every Thursday afternoon to this show. Jake and Ben for the winner. It's the Beehive Meals Hero of the Week. All right, let's get to Kalani Sitake and his podium appearance here at Big 12 Media Days earlier today.
1: Welcome, everyone. It's an honor for me to be here as the head coach of BYU, and really excited about the questions and the interaction that we have. I want to first thank Big 12 Conference, our Commissioner Brett Yormark and his leadership, and everyone that has made today possible. Accommodating with the staff, and so really appreciate everything that they did today to make this happen. I'm really excited about the opportunity to be here with this team. Looking forward to this fall. Want to express gratitude to all the media members that are here as well covering our program and those that I've been able to interact with, and so and those that are here with interacting with our six players that we brought. Want to express our gratitude and appreciation to BYU, our administration. Our fan base is amazing, and finally, before I answer the questions, I want to express my love and appreciation to our players that are currently working out, and minus the six guys that are here, and really excited as we looked at the number of players to bring and who to select for the media day. We had a good number to look from, probably the most that we've had in years past, and so I'm honored that we were able to bring three offensive players with Bear Bachmeyer, our quarterback, our offensive lineman, Bruce Mitchell, and our running back, L.J. Martin, and then that with our defensive players on three defensive players, Isaiah Glasker, a linebacker, our defensive lineman, Keanu Tanuvasa, and our cornerback, Evan Johnson. So really excited to be here, excited for the season, and excited for the opportunities that we have with the 12-game schedule ahead of us. And I'm also excited about any questions that you guys may have, and if you don't have any, that's great too.
2: All right, if you have a question, please raise your hand. Keep it raised until we can get someone to you. We have one in the back and one here in the front.
3: Hi, Bailey Sheffield with KillerFox.com. Obviously, you had a great season last year. I just want to know, how are you keeping your team from being complacent and getting comfortable with such high expectations?
1: Yeah, I think the key is to keep focusing on what we can accomplish, the work ethic. So I'm honored that I get to work with amazing young men that have great work ethic, and complacency is not in their vocabulary. And so finding ways to improve. We know that last year was some really cool things, some awesome success, but at the same time, we know we can do better, we can improve. And so looking at the opportunities to just find a way, me as a head coach, get these guys to play their best 12 times. And so with that being said, we still need to make mistakes in practice and make sure that we be aggressive in the way that we train. Obviously, the season is going to come down to, it's going to require some physical part of the game too, and a little bit of pain, and I think all that's necessary. So these guys are committed to getting that done, and I'm excited to be their coach.
2: Center right, second row.
4: Coach Lynn Harrington, Stay Alive Power 5. How you doing today?
1: Doing good. Good to see you.
4: Good to see you again. So your running back, L.J. Martin, he only needs 1,631 yards to become BYU's all-time leading rusher. And considering that he was named the preseason Big 12 Offensive Player of the Year, do you feel that there's going to be more pressure on him and it puts a bullseye on his back for this upcoming season?
1: Well, the great thing about LJ is that he is not a me-only guy. So I think he's ready to do whatever it takes for our program, our team, to be successful. But I just want to make sure that he knows he doesn't have to do it himself. He can depend on the other 10 guys on the field with him, and he can also depend on the other two phases. So the goal is for us to play complementary football in all three phases, and that might require him to run the ball a little bit more than other games, but I'm not really worried about getting him the necessary yards. With the new rule, LJ has 2 years to play, so I don't know. Maybe you guys can talk him into staying for another year, but right now we're focused on this season and getting him the opportunity to be at his best. The fact that he can depend on an offensive line that has a lot of experience is going to be a key, and Bruce Mitchell leading the way, I think it's going to be very helpful for him.
2: Far right side in the back.
5: Yeah, Kalani, Jake Hatch, the Locked On Podcast Network. Just wanted to ask you, in terms of Bear, how much better can he be a year or two versus what he was a season ago?
1: I don't want to put any expectations on him, but he knows the offense a lot better now than he did last year at this time, you know. So the goal for us is to put him in a position where he can still progress, find ways to get better, improve his game. And that comes in a lot of different ways. And so you look at all the factors going into it. I think you guys see him and see the physical change that he's made. We need to make sure that there's a positive mental change in him, that as he gains football IQ, that he realizes, like I said about LJ, that Bear doesn't have to do it himself, and he can rely on his teammates and the other phases of the football of the program to help him. So I think the goal is just for him to just manage his role as a quarterback, and he doesn't have to be the answer for everything.
2: Center right, second row.
6: Hi, Ella Bachmeyer. Today I'm here with AP As We See It. A lot of your players talk about how personable you are. My brother's even saying you're like a crazy uncle to them. Is how do you build and that chemistry with players, especially this summer with new players on the roster?
1: I think for me it's not to mess it up, and I think even as a leader, I think sometimes me as a head coach, they don't really need me watching everything they do. Giving them autonomy and the opportunity to make decisions in the program, we result in them feeling like they have a part in it, and that this is their program. Listen, my job is to serve them as a head coach and to allow them to perform at their best, which means I have to put in a lot of work, and it usually doesn't mean I have to interact with them all the time. But when I do interact with them, I need to make it memorable and not a waste of their time. So the worst thing that can happen is I'm talking to a young man and he takes a look at his phone while I'm talking to him. It's like, maybe I'm old school, but I'm trying to get as much information to them as possible. And most of the information is that they know that I care about them and I want what's best for them, even what's best for me. So that's an easy way to lead. And if I'm being honest, I had Lavelle Edwards as my mentor, who was a leader for me. I got to play for him. I was a captain for him. And he's the best at it. And you see a lot of people that have played for Lavelle that are in football now, you know, Kyle Whittingham at Michigan and with Steve Sarkisian at Texas, myself here. And you're looking at all the people that have been interacting with him, Andy Reid in the NFL. So for me to just follow the guys that did it for me. So that's Lavelle Edwards has been the key to all of that happening.
2: Far left side, fourth row. It looks like we're having problems. We'll start here at the center. Right.
7: Hey, Coach. Hamilton Nightcast Medium. Just want to also touch on LJ and how have you seen him develop from the first time that you coached him to where he is now, and be able to create, actually contribute to the culture that you've created inside that locker room, having kind of that unselfish mentality.
1: Was that about LJ Martin?
7: Yes.
1: Yeah. Listen, I wish I could take credit for LJ. He comes from amazing mom and father. So his parents have been great and have done a great job teaching him. I'm just trying to make sure he stays on the path that his parents set for him, which is alignment with what we do at BYU football. And so if there's any questions that I would have, I would just go to the parents. They did an amazing job raising him. And that's with all our young men. They come from amazing families and backgrounds. And so I'm just trying to make sure that I don't mess it up, you know, that I keep the momentum going, and that I provide them with the direction that their parents would want me to. And sometimes that's some correction, but with LJ, it doesn't have to be. He's been bought into everything we asked him to do. In fact, the only thing that you could probably say about him is that he's really shy, and he doesn't talk much. But this is his second, second media day. And I think last year I said that's the most I've ever heard him speak. And he did it all in one day for the entire year. And he's been outspoken a lot more since then. And so I think he's feeling a lot more comfortable in the public and in the media. And so now we're getting to hear him and feel a little bit more about his maturity and about how he was raised. And so that's the things you guys are highlighting, some amazing things about him. But it had nothing to do with me. It had everything to do with his upbringing.
2: far left side.
8: Hi, Coach. I'm Lacey Hawthorne. We're D210 Sports. Your team enters the season as one of the favorites to compete for the Big 12 championship, and you have six players recognized on the preseason All-Big 12 team. What's the biggest point of emphasis this offseason to make sure this team continues to improve rather than becoming comfortable?
1: Yeah, I think the goal for us was to always stay humble, stay hungry. Our culture is built on love and learn, which means that those are things that you have to be working on. You can't sit there and rest on anything that you've accomplished. And so complacency has never been part of the equation. And so the goal for us is try to find ways to get better. And it's not just get better in football. It's how can we improve in everything in our life? How can they just make one thing better every day? And how can they show a little bit more discipline and have that transformed into the field and help us be in a position to get victories? And so we're working on all those things, but each one of them is specialized. So it's not like one system will fit them all. And luckily I have the staff and the resources available where we can apply sports science training room and find ways to push these guys' bodies and let them recover and make sure that they're ready to train and be at their optimal performance level by the time we get to game one.
2: Far left row, second side.
9: Skyler Dixon with the Associated Press. You tried to make the playoff case after that second loss to Texas Tech last year, but you probably knew the inevitable was coming the next day. Just wonder your view of the 2014 model versus the 16.
1: The 24, or what were you saying?
9: Yeah, your view of the 2014 model, if that were to be coming down the road.
1: Yeah, I mean, I don't make all the decisions when it comes to how many teams get in the playoff, and I'm not in the business of campaigning for that either. I mean, we just got to go do our job and play our best and see what happens. And so I understand how difficult it can be for a committee to select teams, and there's going to be some teams going to be left on the outside. My approach is just to stay humble, hungry, and work harder at trying to find ways to be better. And so I'm not going to campaign for that, but I can say that if you ask me the system and how many teams you want to be available, 24 makes the most sense to me, where everybody can feel comfortable being in a playoff. The FCS has been doing it for a while now, and other divisions of football have been doing it, but I'm not the decision maker on that stuff. All I can deal with is what we have right now and focus on that and be positive and optimistic about it.
2: We'll go to the left center.
10: Hi, Coach. Nate Church with BYU Daily Universe. Last year, during the rivalry game with Utah and leading up to that game, there was a lot of intensity, some threats of violence and stuff like that. I wanted to ask you, how are you hoping to change the culture surrounding the rivalry that Morgan Scalley's taking over at Utah?
1: Yeah, first of all, Morgan Scalley's a good friend of mine. And so, you know, we worked together for a decade at Utah when I was coaching there. And so that I was great friends with Kyle Whittingham, too. So, you know, Kyle Whittingham leaves, and another great friend of mine is the head coach at Utah. Nothing's really changed there. But the rivalry games, if you want to change some of the outlook on it, there's so many positive things that are going around on both sides. And so I think we celebrate some of the really cool things that are happening with the rivalry game. And for some reason, a lot of the negative stuff gets all the attention. But there's some really cool positive moments and families that are on both sides. I mean, I have family members that graduate from Utah and family members that graduate from BYU. So that's what actually makes it intense and fun, is that it affects households. You know what I mean? So, but the respect level and the love, I mean, I don't know if there's going to be anything different. We've always respected and loved our rivals, and I think they feel the same way about us. I know I was there. So I think that's what makes it even more fun.
0: There you go. That's Kalani Sitake, the head coach of BYU, from the podium earlier today. We did have Kalani live on the show earlier today. We've got that up at KSLSports.com. By the way, quick plug for our compatriots over at Channel 5, KSL Sports Channel 5, with Jeremiah and Sam and Stevenson, Sylvester, Sly. 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Great work. They're doing a fantastic job as always. Coming up next, we'll let you hear another podium from Joey McGuire, the head coach at Texas Tech. And then coming up in the 5 o'clock hour, whatever time it is, we'll have all of our BYU live coverage, all of our show coverage today for you if you didn't have a chance to get it. 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

0: 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Big thanks to them for helping us come down here. We heard from Kalani Sitake in the last segment. I think BYU and Texas Tech, most people down here consider the favorites to win the league this year. Maybe the Utes, maybe Houston, maybe Arizona would take exception to that. But we heard from Kalani in the last segment. Let's now hear from Texas Tech head coach Joey McGuire.
1: Well, I know nobody believes this, but I am fired up to be here. I am excited to see you guys. Just like every year, every time I get to see you guys, that means we're one step closer to playing football. And, man, we're really excited. Excited about the guys that I brought with me today. It was cool to see the preseason for the second year in a row, the preseason defensive player of the year is a Red Raider, and that's A.J. Holmes, our starting defensive tackle, second team All-American last year. Brought Bryce Pollock, our starting corner. Brought Sheridan Wilson, our starting center. Ben Roberts, our starting middle linebacker. We're able to bring Terrence Carter, our starting tight end, and Coy Aiken, our starting wide receiver. And, you know, it's really cool to see Ben and Sheridan go through this experience because they were mid-year freshmen, my very first meeting whenever I got the job, the very first team meeting. And so it was fun to watch them come to this, and I know they've had a great time. Great to see our cheerleaders and Raider Red over there, our media teams here, my chief of staff, Antonio Huffman. We're excited. I know that a lot of coaches have come up and said that, and we're really excited. We had a phenomenal year last year, and we're looking forward to kicking it off on September 5th, looking forward to starting Big 12 play on week three against a great Houston team. We feel like we're in a really good spot culturally and team-wise. And, man, I just appreciate everybody being here. Appreciate Jerry Jones hosting us. I'm going to use Kalani's line. I'm excited for your questions, but if you don't have any, then I'm okay with that too. So, no, just kidding. With that, open up for questions.
2: All right, we'll go to the center right, third row.
3: Hey, Coach, Corey Whitman with the Daily Toreador. Obviously, there was a ton of commotion on the program this offseason with the national sports media, and obviously that has the opportunity to take away focus from your players. I'm just wondering, how were the guys, especially veterans like Ben Roberts and Sheridan Wilson, in redirecting the guys to focus on football?
1: Yeah, I think, you know, one thing that I truly believe in is to bring a team together. Shared success is part of it, but shared adversity brings you even closer. And, you know, the last couple months, we've gone through some adversity. I do believe if you walked into our building every single day and you walked into the weight room and the workouts or football school, you wouldn't know that anything was going on. And a big part of that has been Ben and Sheridan. We met multiple times, you know, with them being our two captains, and really I talked through this with those guys and how they felt and what we wanted to do, and they've been incredible. I'm really fortunate. We've got a strong, really strong leadership group. Camp Dickey, Jacoby Williams, Howard Sampson, guys like that, and just really strong people, and they've kept us focused on football. At no point did I feel, you know, over the last few months that anything's taken away from the football as far as in the building.
2: Far left side, front row.
4: Sean Dillon, Rockin' Pregame. Coach, underrated players that we're not talking about right now on offense and defense that we should be?
1: You know, I think Trey White and Adam Trick are two guys. You know, it was awesome to see Adam on the All Big 12 preseason team, but, you know, Trey White, besides Colin Simmons and Trey White, they're the only two players, I could get the stat wrong, that have 28 plus tackles for a loss and 19 sacks in the last 2 years. And so I don't know if enough people are talking about Trey White, Adam. I don't know if enough people are talking about B.J. Jordan. He's a guy that's going to benefit from the new rule, possibly having another year, but he's played 4 years at Texas Tech. And so some guys like that, you know, I think you could talk about more because they had really good years last year and they're going to have good years this year.
2: Center right, fourth row.
5: Coach Dan Tortora, wake up call, DTT.com. Just what you can say to the quarterback room, the leadership that's come in there, and what that competition looks like, what the fall looks like going into 2026.
1: Yeah, really fortunate to have a guy like Will Hammond. You know, if Will doesn't go down against Oklahoma State, you know, we take a veteran quarterback, but, you know, we felt like we had our starting quarterback. I think with the amount of money that's being placed into these rosters, we felt like if there was any setback injury-wise, you know, we couldn't take a chance that he's not going to be ready. We've been fortunate, one, that he hasn't had any setbacks, and two, if you ask Will Hammond throughout this process, he would tell you he was our starting quarterback and wasn't going to back away. He's a unique individual, and I think, you know, the one thing that I could say, if you wanted to see what Will Hammond was, watch him come off the bench against Utah, and not the game that he played. I'm not talking about the play, but the way the players reacted when he came into that game, the belief and that they love, the love they have for him. So we're fortunate to have him. And then Kurt Francis and Lloyd Jones have had really good springs and really good summers. So feel good about that room. We just need to stay on track. You know, where we're at right now, I could see Will Hammond starting the first game. And, you know, we'll leave that up to the doctors and the medical staff, but he's in a really good spot.
2: Left center in the back.
6: Hey, Coach. Lee Rivera with BuffStampede.com. Last year, your team was able to win the Big 12 Conference. What do you think the expectation is coming into the playoff this season?
1: Win the Big 12 Conference. You know, there's only been two teams in the history of this conference, no matter who's been in the conference. There's only been two teams that have won back-to-back Big 12 championships. That's OU and Baylor shared, I believe, their conference titles. And so, you know, we want to do something that very few teams have been able to do, and that's to win the Big 12 championship again. You know, but I think it's really important. I think it's really important that this conference gets multiple teams in the playoffs. I think there's an obligation as programs in this conference that we play at a high level, and then I think it's really important that we win in the playoffs. You know, and still, and until we do that as a conference, then we're going to continue to have the same narrative that we have right now.
2: Center right, third row.
7: Coach, Lane Self with RedRaidersSports.com. Last year, you described how close the group was as the closest team that you've ever coached. How is this team progressing and coming along this summer?
1: Yeah, I feel really good. You know, the good thing is, like, we have 12 returning starters, you know, and we have guys like Coy Aiken, who has been in that meeting room, knows nothing else but what we preach every single day. Ben Roberts, a guy like John Curry, Sheridan Wilson, guys that, you know, the foundation of the program. These guys were recruited out of high school and have played for us at a high level. And so I feel good that they're helping bring the team together. And, you know, I do think that what we've gone through the last couple months have brought us even closer.
2: Left center, third row.
8: Yeah, Joey, Barry Trammell. I understand all the reasons that Tech supported Brendan Sorsby the way they did, but did any of it come at a cost to your reputation or those things, or do you have to do any restoration in that regard?
1: That's a great question, man. It's good to see you, too. And it's tough. You know, the thing for me that through all of this, my president and my AD, who are good friends of mine, who believed in me, who hired me, they went through a lot. Like, if you look as a whole, there were not a lot of coaches that said really a whole lot. You know, there was some funny jabs taken by some coaches, but there wasn't a lot of coaches that just really came out and said a lot of different things. And so for my peers, I got a lot of support. You know, Eric Morris, the first day any news broke, called me and said, "Hey, man, I'm just doing a well check." He's a good friend of mine. Kalani, He's a great friend of mine. Said the same thing. Kenny Dillingham made a joke in a group text and then called me and said, you know, I was kidding. I said, Kenny, dude, I get it, man. So for me, my peers, I had so much support from my peers. And it was tough to you know, see Kirby and President Skubanek have to go through that. And so, I hate that for them. The thing that we really try to focus on is the Red Raiders and our alumni base and our boosters. And so that's who, you know, whenever I've talked to, answered any emails, text, or anything like that, those are the ones that I concern to make sure they understand where we were coming from.
6: Center right in the back.
9: Coach Robert Gonsolin, News Channel 6. Thanks for coming today. Amidst everything going on this offseason, how has Will Hammond been? You give him high praise. How has he been in terms of keeping his head down and staying ready for the right time, the right opportunity?
1: Yeah, we're so fortunate. That young man, he's one of the guys that he's one of the first two or three people in the building. He's one of the last ones to leave. Extremely hard worker. He's got great confidence in himself. And he's prepared himself to be in the position he's in. And he's got really an infectious personality that people just gravitate to. And so I think that's why there's a lot of confidence in Will. And then the good thing is I think we have one of the top running back rooms in the country, if not the best. We have one of the top tight end rooms in the country. I think we've improved our offensive line. We've got a very deep wide receiver room. So, you know, it's not all on him, that he's going to have a lot of people around him to help him succeed.
6: Center left in the back.
1: Hey, I was going to make sure you got a question. You had your hand up the longest.
10: Thanks, Coach. Donovan Bridgeford, TXAN 24 News. I want to ask about some of the jabs from Steve Sarkisian, head coach of Texas Longhorns, and how serious you were about getting that first game on the schedule, and if we could see that in the future.
1: Yeah, first spot the ball, man. Like, we're ready to go right now. We'll play tomorrow. You know, we don't need any film study or anything like that, man. I know they don't either. They got a great football team, one of the best teams in the country. They're going to be really good this year. You know, the thing, I have a lot of respect for Sark, for people that have covered the University of Texas for a long time. You know, what he's been able to do to be successful and sustain success, it's hard to do. You know, Mack Brown was the last coach to be able to do what he's doing, you know, and before that, y'all would have to help me of who was before that other than Darryl Rule that literally had the success that Sark's having. And so I have a lot of respect for him. If you go back and you look on record, I've said continuously, I think he's one of the best play callers, you know, in the game today. We were texting the other day. Jeff Traylor put me and Sark in a group text. There's a Division I panel at the THSCA coaching school, and he wants to sit between us. I told Jeff he's going to have to step up his sports coach game if he's going to sit between me and Sark, because Sark's probably going to have that burnt orange sports coat, and I'm going to wear this one or wear a red one. You know, but I want to play. Man, I'm a Texan. I was born in Texarkana, Texas, in Wadley Regional Medical Center in 1971. I grew up in the Southwest Conference. Texas and Texas Tech are supposed to play. Texas and Texas A&M are supposed to play, and they are playing. You know, SMU is supposed to play. I'd love to play Rhett Lashley. I mean, if you're a Texan and you're a fan of the football in this state, then why would we go outside the state to play non-conference games if we're not in conference anymore? Because you have such good football in this state. And so I would love to play Texas, Texas A&M. You know, SMU's not in the conference. I would love to play those guys just because I think it's great for the state of Texas. It's great for the high school coaches and the high school players in the state of Texas. You know, and that might be one reason that we have so many kids leaving the state is because we're not playing each other anymore. You know, I remember whenever I was a high school coach, you know, growing up through the system that, you know, you didn't have as many kids leaving the state. Well, it's probably because the doors are open because we're playing so many other out of conference instead of playing each other.
0: That is Texas Tech head coach Joey McGuire. Is Texas Tech poised to be pretty good again next year? We'll play some more of their players later, but they were pretty confident about the squad they're bringing back. Want to remind you about our friends at Trajan Wealth. 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

0: Big 12 Media Days coverage right here on 97.5 the KSL Sports Zone. Joining us now, the starting quarterback for BYU, Bear Bachmeyer, with Jake Scott, Tim Lacombe, and Patrick Hinahan. Bear, thanks for a few minutes. How you doing?
1: Doing well, yeah. Thank you for having me on.
0: Tell us kind of your vibe going into this season. Obviously, everything was so brand new last year. Now you're an old pro. Does it change kind of how you do things?
1: I mean, yeah, you kind of step into that quote-unquote bigger, yeah, leadership role, but you know, I still have the same process and, you know, same tenacity coming in.
2: One thing that is for sure is this time last year, you were still just a name on a page. You know, your college career on the field really took off from this point. How surreal was it in some ways to be kind of in your mind going to Stanford and then all of a sudden ending up at BYU, place that you thought you were going to come play behind or with a guy that was older, and all of a sudden you're thrown into the fray?
1: Yeah, it was a crazy roller coaster. I think everything happens for a reason, and I'm just so grateful to play at BYU and to represent such a great university.
3: Aaron Roderick was outspoken about the expectations for Jake Retzlaff from year one to year two. He was a junior college player. You were out of high school. And, you know, his incident happened late in the year, and he had come on our station and was talking about a much higher completion percentage, all those things, because it was his second year. Now I'm wondering, has he done the same thing with you as far as what he is doing in terms of raising the expectations, because it's your second year?
1: I mean, yeah, I guess there's a higher expectation. But at the end of the day, we just want to go win games, so.
0: Your receiving crew is going to be a little bit different this year. Is that a concern?
1: No. We got a lot of great guys that are working hard, and yeah, they're going to be dangerous.
2: You're a guitar player. You know, we talk enough football today. Let's talk guitar.
1: Yeah.
2: What are you strumming? What's your latest, you know, do you write your own stuff or you play covers?
1: A lot of covers, but yeah, I've fooled around and written some songs. Yeah, I just learned Leroy Brown.
2: Oh yeah,
0: yeah. Oh, Jim Croce, man.
1: Yeah, some Jim Croce. So
2: I like it. I love the fact that you're a humble dude that goes on the weekend to play the guitar for people that are in a tough spot. So congrats on that, and I hope you keep that kind of stuff up. It's really cool.
1: Thank you, sir.
3: I think everybody, all the BYU fans, are waiting for Bachmeyer to Bachmeyer for six. What do you think?
1: Yeah, no, I'm waiting for it. Yeah, everybody seems to be waiting for it. We got to get it. We're going to get it this year. So.
3: Where do you see him fitting in, your brother, obviously?
1: Oh, I mean, everywhere. The cool thing about our receivers is that you got to be able to play everywhere, and you got to be smart enough to play everywhere. So, Tiger's got a mindset and a mentality to him that, you know, when he lines up across somebody, it's like, I'm going to go get this ball. And he's got a great catch radius and a very dynamic route runner. So, yeah, he's going to be really good.
0: Being the starting quarterback at BYU is a little bit different from a long line of really great quarterbacks, and it carries with it a little more attention maybe than your average university. Do you like that? And is it something that, I don't know, that puts pressure on you?
1: No pressure. I've actually, I love being at BYU. I mean, playing for Coach Kalani, and just representing this great university, you know, obviously he's made me a better player, but I've become such a better young man and a better son, a better brother. And yeah, I love representing BYU and just, yeah, the mission statement is to be men of service. And so just try to do anything I can to spread joy.
2: In terms of that, is he go into detail in terms of how he brings that out of you guys? And is it just the consistency of the message? Is it the example that, you know, the way he treats people? How do you guys carry that on, what he teaches?
1: Yeah, it's just him on a day-to-day basis. And a story that I share all the time is I'll try and shorten it, but on my visit, when I was talking with Kalani, he was talking about a week where they were playing Utah a couple years ago, and some assistant coaches had daughters that had to that were playing at a volleyball tournament, so they had to miss Tuesday and Wednesday, but they were contemplating on going to the game, or obviously it's a big game versus Utah, so you can't miss practice. And Kalani says, what are you guys doing? Like, this should be a no-brainer to go watch your daughters play. And that just resonated with me so much, because that's what my father instilled and me and my siblings to always make it to your oldest brother's game at night, or if it's your younger brother's game in the morning, to always just be there and support them. And so that resonated with me deeply, and I love playing for Kalani.
3: With the tight ends now, you got more than one, obviously. Last year was mostly Carson Ryan. You lose some receivers, but you do have a lot back. And then we got guys who are healthy beyond LJ in the backfield. Do you think that even if you don't have that one identifiable high-profile weapon, you might have more at your disposal?
1: Yeah, for sure. And I'm sure somebody's going to emerge from that group. But, yeah, we got a lot of depth, and we got a lot of great guys and a great supporting cast. So I think we're going to be, again, very dangerous.
0: After being so close last year, what would it mean to win the league?
1: Yeah, it means a lot. I mean, that's think about those games and just kind of stings. And so just chip on the shoulder. And, you flip the page, but, you know, there's a chip on the shoulder and added fuel to the fire. So
2: what's your – like you've got things you want to work on. You watch a ton of film on year one. What's one area you want to try to get better in?
1: Yeah, I just want to get better at being more deliberate with my progressions and being deliberate in the pocket. So those are two
2: making
1: facets.
2: Good decisions.
1: Yeah.
3: Do you think you'll run as much or more? What do you think?
1: We'll see. I mean, maybe about the same. I mean, whatever team needs.
0: Well, Bear, we thank you for dropping by and giving us a few minutes. Good luck with the upcoming season, and good luck with the rest of the day.
1: Oh, thank you so much. Yeah, thanks for having me on.
0: Hey, we appreciate it. Thank you very much.
2: Leroy Brown, baby.
0: Yeah, all right.
1: Bad.
2: Leroy Brown.
1: The baddest man. Yeah.
2: And the whole what?
0: There you go. That is Bear Bachmeier, the quarterback for BYU. We'll have more next from Big 12 Media Days, 97.5 the KSL Sports Zone.
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0: 97.5, the KSL Sports Zone. Scott Girard, Patrick Kinahan, the coach, Tim Lacombe, and L.J. Martin, kind enough to join us. BYU running back, preseason offensive player of the year for the Big 12. L.J., I know that's a nice honor, but in reality, you know that it's all about postseason that really matters, not necessarily preseason, but it does show a lot of respect that that people have for you and this program at BYU.
1: No, yeah, it's cool just to see, you know, because last year I wasn't on any preseason team, so it kind of tells me at the same time, it really doesn't mean nothing, you know, because, it's just all preseason, so it's just all noise.
2: It's just print on paper, right? You actually got to go out and get the hard yards. And in doing so, obviously you got a great running mate in the back field there in Bear Bachmeier. A pretty amazing story, his, but also yours, in terms of how you both ended up at BYU, planned on going to Stanford, and that whole thing got blown up. But just talk about his year last year and kind of what you were impressed with for a guy that was doing it for the first time.
1: Yeah, I was really just impressed with his decision-making. You know, he didn't put the ball in Harden's way too many times. And, he was just really solid, just smart decisions, and just never really felt like he was pressing or anything. Just kind of let the game flow to him, and he just did really well, to be honest with you. So I didn't think he was going to be that good, but he's really good player.
2: I think you were a lot of other people. I thought BYU was going to be in trouble at this point, and, man, he evolved.
1: No, yeah.
3: You had the opportunity to go to the NFL, and obviously you decided to come back. So how are you going to balance having a season that is team-oriented, but maybe you need to work on some things to show the NFL people because that's your future?
1: No, yeah. Everything that I need to work on is just going to help the team, right? So, everything I got to work on is going to – it's part of me being a better football player, so that's – it's really easy.
3: Did you get feedback on that?
1: Yeah.
3: And?
1: It was just more like, it was just they're really unsure of my speed. And if I were to test, I think I test really well, but I need to test. And that's part of the reason I came back, because I had my shoulder surgery, so I wouldn't have been able to test. So, that was a big part of the reason I came back.
0: And I'm sure your DMs were blowing up too, to stay in college but maybe go somewhere else. What was it about BYU that said, not only do I want to come back, but I want to go back there and finish?
1: No, yeah, this is the place where I started. So, we got a great O-line. We got all the guys coming back. So it was like, why not come back and, do it here if out of any other place, as well as I just really enjoyed my time here. Just love being here. And, just growing up, you always see guys just finish their whole college career at one place. So it was like, why not just cement my legacy at BYU?
2: How's the receiving core looking? I refuse to say room. Mm-hmm. Everybody says room, and it's like in vogue, and I'm not going to do it. So how's the depth?
3: They check
2: receiver?
3: All the boxes.
2: Yeah.
1: Yeah. No, they do great. I'm really excited for them. I think JoJo and Kyler are going to have a really good year.
2: What's another name we should look for? Somebody new.
1: I would say Legend. Lasker? Yeah, I think he's going to be really good. And we got other freshmen as well that just came in. I feel like they'll help a lot. But then also our tight ends. I'm really excited for our tight ends. I think they're really good receivers as well as blockers, but really good receivers. I feel like they're going to help out with the passing game a lot.
3: How about you in the passing game? Because we're going to see Aaron Roderick probably open it up more because Bachmeier has got a whole year experience. He's a veteran now and maybe see some different things. I'm wondering if that might be something in the arsenal that wasn't exploited as much, but we could see it going forward.
1: Yeah, I think we'll definitely see. I think we saw it more at the end of last year, like somebody at UCF where I was split out and, I was on a slant and stuff like that, more like option routes at the backfield. So we kind of saw that towards the end of last year as well as, just quick game out the backfield, when we played Texas Tech in that championship game. So I felt like with those two things, you'll see a little bit more receiving from me out the backfield.
0: You very wisely credit your offensive line.

0: times, and there's a guy in the backfield. It should be a two-yard TFL, and LJ's still able to get 5 yards out of it. Just what is it about your relationship with those guys up front that have allowed you guys to be successful, both you helping them and them helping you?
1: Oh, yeah. I mean, it takes the whole team, right? So even if they're not – my job is just to go out there and break tackles, right? So even if they're not doing their job, I at least got to break one, right? So if I'm not breaking one, I'm not doing my job. So if that's one guy that came through, then I should break that, and we should be able just to keep going. You know what I mean? So it's just knowing that they're not always going to be perfect, right, because they're trying their butts off. I mean, it's an ugly job, right? Like, no one wants to be out there blocking guys and not scoring touchdowns, right? So just knowing that, and I understand it, so I'm just trying to make their job as easy as possible. You know, just make the right read, just make the right cut, and, you know, not try to get too fancy. I know a lot of guys sometimes they – you know, trying to make the big play kind of bounce outside, and, you know, it can kind of get frustrating at times because you feel like the guy doesn't trust you to make your block. But with every cut, I'm trusting them. I know that they're going to make their block, and if they don't, then that's my opportunity to make someone miss and then still get more.
2: What's it been like during this time that you've played college football? It's been as wild a time as ever that I can remember. I've been watching college sports forever for all the NIL, and a lot of it's positive, but it's led to a lot of ins and outs in the locker room, and I coached college basketball, and like the locker room's sacred. Like, if your locker room's got to be pretty good for you to win, how do you guys keep it tight in there? Because there's some of you have stuck around, but a lot of in and out.
1: Oh yeah, I think a lot of us are there for the right reasons, if that makes sense. We're all here for a common goal, just to get better, possibly win a championship, right, and just win games. So we all want the best for each other, as well as if we're all here for the right reasons, I mean, there's no reason to leave. So yeah, I would say that's what makes it really easy. I mean, none of us are really, like, for me, I know me personally, like, I'm not concerned with anything else. I'm just here to win games, and that goes a lot pretty much for most of the guys in the locker room, and those who aren't pretty much end up leaving. So you see it all the time. So that's why I think we're able just to keep it sacred, you know, because everyone who stays for the right reasons, and everyone who leaves is just
2: looking for something else.
1: Looking for something else, and that's why we're able to be so good.
3: I love watching you run, because it seems like you're always on balance and you're smooth. It's almost like you glide the way you run. It's a very smooth stroke. How would you describe your running style?
1: Yeah, I would say it's a balance, right? Because you want to be physical, of course, and then you also want to be able to be agile. So just knowing that, it's just using the best of both worlds, because I would say I'm a bigger back, but also I'm able to make people miss. So just using that to my advantage, you know, because people are going to try to come down and thump me. So just knowing that they're going to come down out of control because they feel like they got to hit me really hard. Now I can make a miss. Or if they don't come down hard enough now, and they're waiting, and now I know I could just go and pretty much punish them and just, you know, run them over. So it just makes it easy just having a balance and being able to do both.
0: So when, you know, look, everybody wishes they could play football at your level. Everybody, so a lot of us live vicariously through you. So, you know, in the eyes of a fan or somebody that loves football, what's it like when it's third and one or it's goal line and everybody knows where the ball's going and you know where in the defensive line, everybody knows that it's probably going to be you to try to get that first down or try to get it into the end zone? And it's just, you know, muscle versus muscle. Like, what are those moments like as a running back?
1: No, yeah, it's awesome, right? Because that's what I live for, to compete, right? So it's just like the ultimate, like, competitor right there, right? Third and one, fourth and one. It's like, it's us versus them, you know, like, we got to move people and we just got to get it. So, you know, there's times where it opens up greatly and we're just right through. There's other times where it's all clogged up and shoot, you just got to hit I'm hitting Bruce in the back and I'm just dragging him forward, you know, it's stuff like that. And they're just pushing me. I get hit and I'm in the backfield, but I stay up and they're just pushing me forward. So it's stuff like that. And then also there's other times where, like, I can remember a time last year in the Texas Tech championship game on the first drive, the D tackle swam someone and he was just right there waiting. I made a jump cut and got there and we got the first down. It was just like, it's just awesome, right? Because that's the times, like, you live for. Like, it's the ultimate time, like, where your team needs you to do something and you get the ball and you're like, I can't go down no matter what. Like, I can't go down, right? Because I'm letting all these people down. So I'm just trying to do whatever I can to get that first. And, you know, sometimes it works out. Other times they just get the best of us, but that's competition,
0: it's
1: right?
0: Life.
1: So,
0: yeah.
1: Yeah.
0: LJ, thanks so much, man. Appreciate it. Good luck this upcoming season.
1: Thank you for you guys.
0: As we look forward to catching up with the man himself.
4: Oh, there he is.
0: Yes. take a seat.
3: Been talking to him for years in different colors, no less.
4: The Minister of Defense.
0: Keanu Tanavasa, kind enough to join us. How are you, man?
5: Great, sir. How about yourself?
0: You know what? I'm doing

0: A lot better now. We get to chat with you. How is your summer going? All right.
1: It's been great. Yeah, I've got a lot of time to spend with the wife. A lot of time to spend with the boys. Getting ready for a baby coming in November. So taking advantage of what I got now, and then excited for what's to come.
2: You came in with a big reputation, right? You did great things at Utah, and expecting to do those things at BYU. Now you're going into your second year. Do you feel like personally that you want to ramp up expectations for yourself even more?
1: Absolutely. Yeah, I think at Utah, I was blessed to have 3 years there, and I think going into the last year, I made Utah my own. I knew what the scheme was. I knew who my coaches and my teammates were, and I made it my own. Coming into BYU last year, I had a lot of expectations that were difficult to adjust to, considering that I still had to learn the defense, had to learn my teammates, and I had to learn the culture and the style. Well, I feel like I've made it my own. It feels like that third year at the University of Utah that I was blessed to perform so well, that I'm so excited to go into this season because I've made it my own again.
3: What's the locker room at BYU like when Kalani's out in front right before you guys take the field? I imagine that guy can captivate that locker room, but excited to hear his voice and be able to do that the very first game.
1: Yeah, Kalani's as you know, he's a very well-spoken man. He's calm and collected, which is great because I think the team needs that presence there. But when the time is necessary to get right and to get excited, to get amped, I think he definitely is able to ignite that fire right before we step out.
3: And the dancing's not bad either.
1: Dancing's great.
3: He's really got it.
1: He's got the moves. He's got them.
0: All right, so I want to go through a scenario here, and it's a what will you do? Because I guarantee you've had these conversations.
1: Sir?
0: Let's say you're in a hotel room November 6th. And
2: what's November 7th?
0: That's maybe the Utah game.
2: Okay, I didn't
0: and
2: know
0: then
2: that.
0: All of a sudden, you get a phone call from the missus. She's like, "Hey, these things are like 90 seconds apart."
1: Yeah.
0: What happens there in the Tanavasa house?
1: That's a great question.
3: Don't answer it, man. You don't have to. Just wait till the time comes and then make your choice.
2: Hold on. Just wait. Just wait about 36 hours. Everything will be good.
1: Exactly. Yeah. I'm just gonna tell her. Hold on a little bit.
3: Just trying to save
2: hold
3: you some
2: air.
0: Take some deep breaths.
1: Exactly. God's timing is perfect. I can't argue with it. So if it's time, the baby takes definitely more of my life over that rivalry game. But the Lord will make it so I can play.
2: Yeah, sure. I have faith. Exactly. He's got faith. He's bigger than you.
3: Little faith, Scotty. He's from Logan, It's a Logan thing.
2: The BYU defense has been fascinating to see it develop under Jay Hill and now Kelly Papinga these last few years. The linebackers have got a ton of run. And even the secondary, which historically hasn't been one of BYU's stronger points, but they're developing defensive backs. And we just had Evan Johnson, a potential pro player. And now it's like the spotlight has turned from where it might have been before, the back end, to the front end. It's like, oh, man, these guys, they've got to get pressure on that quarterback, blah, blah, blah. And we know you in the middle. But you're not going to be able to do it alone. Tell us about the brothers on the offensive line that you believe are ready to make this contribution to where, all right, the defensive line is just as good as the linebackers in the secondary.
1: For us on the defensive line, I think we've recognized that we need to step it up a little bit. I think last year was great. I think it was a little difficult. I think Jay Hill ran his defense a little bit around Jack Kelly and
2: sure.
1: Glasker,
2: yeah.
1: Which was great, and it worked for us, as you can see. But now it's sticking to with K-Pop taking over, who was our DN's coach, is letting the pass rush be between the big boys up front and adding a backer here and there. It's being wise with our timing about when we choose to blitz, but letting the boys eat. Let them get after it. Don't just try and open up gaps for linebackers, but let's get home. And I think not just that coming from Coach K-Pop, but that's a thing that's happened for me as well that I recognized last year learning the defense. I was wanting to open up these gaps for my linebackers and wanting to eat these blocks so that we could make these plays. I'm at the point that it's like, I can do that, and I can also do that 5 yards in the backfield. They'll stick to me if I'm getting off the ball and I'm winning in the backfield. And so we're looking forward to implementing that more going into this year. And with Justin Kirkland being back and his big body up and frame up front, Hunter Clegg being more developed, Tau Sealy, we got Nusi Taumoipeau. We got a lot of guys that are phenomenal. Anisi Purcell, Bodie Schoonover, that can pass rush. They just need to mentally see it and go do it.
0: I think that's really an interesting point, because so much of what you guys did was space eating, you know, essentially not letting offensive linemen get to the second level, keeping your linebackers clean. To have a coach that says, no, you know, guess what? You guys get a feast at the big boy table, too.
1: Yep.
0: I can't imagine the energy that brings to the table.
1: It's very exciting. It's what we've wanted. As a defensive lineman, you want to create havoc. And that's what we want to do as a collective unit, is we want to beat the guy in front of us. And if we can, let's take two of them. But let's do it getting into the backfield. Let's do it dominating towards the quarterback and towards the running back, so we can make plays as well.
3: Last year, you were kind of big news, you know, making a move. And now it's not even a big deal anymore. Kyle Whittingham said, hold my beer. You know, I'm going to go to Michigan. But having that transition year under your belt, being at BYU and being able to – you know, set down roots. How big is that going into the season for you?
1: Absolutely critical. I think I'm a person that builds from the foundation up. And I think when I tried to shift the foundation from the U to BYU, it didn't hold too well. And so I played well. It was good. And I'm proud of what I did. But I know that there's more in me. And that was what was eating me alive after games last year, was people would compliment me and people would love us because we'd win these games. And I didn't feel like me. Now with my feet in the ground, you know, I've stepped into the water and the sea is parted. I can see the goal. I'm moving towards it, and I'm excited to play this year.
2: You're talking about that goal being this year, too, but there's a little bit of a longer-range goal, and that would be the NFL. Do you allow yourself to think about that?
1: A little bit. I try not to get consumed in it. I think I did that my third year at Utah, and it was a little bit too much focus on, oh, I got to get to the next level.
2: Yeah.
1: The best players know how to live in the moment, and the best players know how to perform in today. And so if I can handle one game at a time and get a sack against Utah Tech and get a tackle for loss and blow up my gap, well, then let's move on to Arizona and let's do that and so forth.
2: Yeah, you got Arizona right off the bat. That's a huge conference game in week two.
1: Yeah.
2: I mean, that's got to get you fired up, because whoever wins that game has a leg up.
1: Yeah. Yeah, as much as, you know, people would classify it as a non-conference game, everyone's going to take it as that. And so we're looking forward to starting fast. That's a huge motto going into this year, is we had 6 comeback victories last year. That's way too many.
2: Yeah, yeah, yeah.
1: We got to start fast from Utah Tech and then go into Arizona and stack. Just as the workouts we've stacked from start to finish, we're stacking games, and we're excited to play Arizona. I just got to not get kicked out this game.
3: Yeah. Yeah, man, come on. We're counting on you.
1: He's a hard QB to tackle, man.
0: Yeah.
1: Yes,
2: oh,
1: he
2: yes.
1: is. 5'6".
2: Yeah, a little taller.
1: There's only
2: that.
1: A little bit rain. Yeah, he's a little taller. I got to make fun of him.
3: I had a premonition you're going to get him this year.
1: Oh, I'm going to get him.
3: Yeah, you'll get him.
1: Yeah, I got him in high school. He
2: knows.
1: I was
2: going to say, did you know Fafita personally? Because you obviously referenced him.
1: Yeah, yeah, we knew each other. We texted. We've texted a lot over the last couple of years.
3: Yeah, I saw it. You'll get him. I enjoy that one.
0: Hey,
3: yeah, it's coming.
0: I was talking to one of your defensive coaches, and he mentioned, you know, look, there's some losses there, but said Cade's turned a lot of eyes in camp. What have you seen out of him?
1: Cade is a downhill player. That man plays fast, and I love it. That's one reason that I feel a little bit more comfortable shooting gaps, is I know he's going to have his, and I know he's going to make a play. If that ball is within, you know, 4 to 5 feet, he's leaving his feet, but he's downhill, and it takes him only a couple steps before he's making contact. So I love his downhill speed. I love the way that he plays, and he wants to hit. I mean, Bruce knows there was a blitz that happened in spring ball, and Cade gave it to him, so I'm excited to see how it goes.
3: Wish we'd have known that before.
0: I know, we just asked Bruce about it.
2: Sure, we would have lit him up.
0: I'm sure he's not too brokenhearted about that.
3: You mentioned something about this, but I just want to reiterate. Obviously, the big question for, you know, people that talk about stuff like this is Jay leaving and Kelly coming in. As a defense, you're 100% confident in what Kelly can do and his abilities.
1: Absolutely. He's a hardworking man, and he's intelligent, and he has the energy. I love Coach K-Pop, and I think he's a BYU man through and through. Obviously, I think there's development to be had in everyone, and everyone as he's taking over as a defensive coordinator. But I don't think that there's a man more dedicated to becoming the best defensive coordinator he can. He's definitely not as veteran as Jay Hill, because it's his first year, but he's dedicated and he's committed, and that's who we are. I mean, we're men that are committed to our craft, but we're not professionals yet, and we're getting there. So as a collective unit, I'm excited.
0: You know, you seem like a old soul And I mean that in a good way. Like,
2: he did at Utah. I interviewed him a bunch of times there. We seemed it.
0: You have a bigger perspective on things than maybe a lot of young men your age. Where does that come from? To be able to have a bigger perspective on the long term plans as opposed to just what's in front of you right now.
1: You know, from my upbringing, I'm just grateful to my mom and dad. They've blessed me with vision that supersedes the moments that we're living in. You live in the moment and you don't worry about the future, but you have to pay attention to it and you have to prepare yourself for success. And I think that came up from the gospel and understanding what's to come. And I think that came from great parents. That's who I've been born to. And it comes from, you know, the baby coming soon.
0: Do you know boy, girl?
1: The baby boy.
0: Nice.
4: We got a name?
1: Oh. Baby Sam.
4: Oh, I got a son named Sam. Man.
1: Oh, really?
4: Yeah.
1: Perfect name.
4: Let's go.
2: Tight end, or are you going to have him on the interior?
1: Oh, he's playing O-line for sure.
0: Yeah.
1: With my wife's jeans and my jeans, if he's not playing basketball, he's playing O-line.
0: I love it. And, hey, congratulations, man. We're fired up for you.
1: Appreciate you, gentlemen.
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7: 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He was 6 of 8, had 3 steals. There was no question who the best player on the floor was.

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0: Now it's go time.
1: Okay.
2: I got my people.
0: Joining us now, he is the athletic director at Brigham Young University, Brian Santiago. Kind enough to carve out a few moments for us. How are you, sir?
2: I'm great.
0: What's up, B?
2: I got to give a little love to my peeps. Good
3: hey,
2: to see
3: Brian,
2: you guys.
3: Good to see you.
2: What's up, Tim?
0: Because you're making the rounds, and everybody wants to chat with you. But you know what? We'll keep it close to home for you. How are things?
2: Yeah, things are great. Super excited. Super excited. We're at this time of year where we're getting ready to launch into the best part of the fall, and that's when football kicks off. I'm a guy that just wants to get the focus as soon as possible back on the coaches and players and let them fly. And hopefully soon there's some order in college sports so we can get the focus back where it needs to be.
0: You feel like we might be on a path towards that?
2: Yeah, I mean, you guys heard the commissioner talk about the Protect College Sports Act. What we're all looking for is just some order, to find some sort of a platform, some sort of sustainable model that actually protects college sports. I don't think there's any AD in the country that's sitting around going, man, this is awesome. This is the greatest thing that's ever happened.
0: Get another wheelbarrow of cash.
2: That it's so much fun to sit and figure out where you're going to come up with tens and 20s of millions of dollars, because there's got to be a sustainable model. Super grateful to be at a school where we've been blessed with resources and donors and corporate sponsors that are helping us navigate this. Super grateful to be at a school where we have an administration up through our president, Shane Reese, that is helping us navigate these tricky waters. Guys, like, we got to find some sort of sustainable model that the universities are going to be excited about, the coaches, the players, like, everyone's going to go, yeah, this is actually the way it's supposed to be.
3: So can I ask you a dumb question then?
2: There's no dumb questions.
3: If everybody, you know, I believe you, ADs, I'm sure, wanted something, structure, something, right? And we've got bipartisan legislation that's in the works. So this is the dumb part. What's in the way? What's standing in the way?
2: Well, it depends on who you talk to, but a free market, right? I mean, you've got universities saying we need some structure and limitations and some caps, right, for a sustainable model. And then you have a whole wave of free agents saying we don't want any cap. We don't want any model. We want to be able to maximize everything we can do. I think that there are some out there and universities out there that are also advocating for no limits. But it's not a sustainable model. So, you know, somebody was just asking me and using the words breaking away and what if all, and I'm like, yeah, as soon as you start talking about a college sports model that's all about breaking away,
1: you're going to lose people.
2: You're going to lose. It's a lose proposition. I'm all about unifying. Like, how can we come together and get a model where everyone wants to be a part of it, everybody from presidents on down? You just have to look around the country. There are very few athletic departments operating in the black. Now, I know you guys know all about business. If you keep operating in the red year after year, it doesn't end well.
1: At least that's what I've heard, Brian. From my research, that's what I've heard.
2: But I say that very respectfully. We have to find a model that allows universities and athletic departments to operate in a sustainable way financially. Super grateful. I've said this to you guys before. I'm super grateful to be at a university where it's mandated. We don't have an option to operate upside down. We're going to operate with the principles that we've been taught, and we're going to try to make sure we're bringing in more than we're spending. And in athletics at BYU, we don't receive funds contrary to what everybody in the world believes, that we have unlimited funds because of the church. We have to be self-sustaining in athletics at BYU. We don't receive funds directly from the church and allocated funds. We're trying to make sure we operate in a model where our revenues exceed our expenses, and it's a mandate. So I'm just grateful to be at an institution that, number one, mandates that. Number two, where we're fortunate enough to have the support to do that.
1: How juiced are you for this football team?
2: Let's go.
1: Your guys seem great. The guys we talked to seem locked in.
2: You look at those guys that are here, starting with LJ and Bear. Keanu Tanavasa is one of the great leaders in college football. I mean, you don't get better people than that. You got Glasker here, Bruce Mitchell. I mean, who can tell me that story?
1: And Evan's awesome too.
2: And then you look at it, like all of them, Shmev, Evan, like all those guys, being with them last night, the energy, the connected nature of them, but the way they represent, and they're stinking dang good football players. I get excited.
1: I love when he starts to lean forward.
2: But listen, like, these dudes can play football. They're the best dudes on planet Earth. But if you're just the best dudes on planet Earth and you can't play, you don't have a story to tell. That's what I love about what Kalani and our A-Rod got, K-Pop moving in to that defensive coordinator spot. But the amount of talent that's in the program, the elevation of the program, the national relevance, knocking on the door of college football playoff, and then we get to tell the story of these guys. That's what gets me excited, because if we're not good, nobody cares. We have to be good. And we are great. And Kalani's elevated that program where we are nationally relevant, and we've got a story to tell. It's unbelievable. It gets me, like, fired up, because, you know, our whole goal is to go play great football. But there's a bigger purpose. We've got to prepare and continue to prepare these guys to go fly. Those dudes that are here, those six guys, are going to go change the world. Those are incredible humans. And, man, can they play football. I'm so excited to watch them play.
0: When you... Over the last, even I'd say the last two or three years, there's been a transition from, so like, I'll use AJ for example. AJ signs at BYU and people are like, huh, BYU. And now every five-star recruit out there has a BYU logo as one of his final four, final five, you know, that he's predicting. It went from, huh, why BYU to, well, here's a five-star, why is BYU not in his final five? Like, that transition's happened really quickly, where it's cool to be at BYU. How did that happen so quickly?
2: Yeah, I give all the credit to our coaches and the elevation of the programs, but I don't want to miss the opportunity to give credit where credit's due. Our move to the Big 12 elevated it significantly as well. I mean, some of the best players in the country wouldn't consider BYU. Tim knows this firsthand, of the battle that they had.
1: I thought it was just me.
2: The battle they had going into living room saying, hey, we want you to come to BYU. Oh, we respect your program. We love your program, but we want to play in this conference or that conference. That Big 12 elevation happened, but I also think the elevation of the national brand, the elevated brand of BYU nationally with the coaches, right? All of a sudden, the best players in the country are saying, we want to go to BYU. Right there, like you say, you're seeing it when Ryder Lyons gets up in front of the cameras recently with some of the other big recruits in the country. I'm going to BYU. People that aren't associated with BYU are choosing BYU. Right? We just happened with two or three of our football recruits in the room stand up and go, hey, I'm canceling trips to two or three other big schools. I'm coming right here. This is where I want to come. This feels like family here. It's part of who we are. It's our strength. And we're seeing more and more people outside of the BYU circle saying we want to be there. And then the big names that are associated with BYU and want to be at BYU are choosing BYU. It's a huge thing. But I give all the credit to the coaches and the student-athletes, because really they're the ones on the front end of the recruiting. And at the end of the day, who do I want to really be around and be mentored by and coached by? I'm going to BYU, Kalani Sitake. I could name every guy on our staff. I want to be around Bear. I want to be around Keanu. I want to be around these players. Oh, Kevin Young has brought incredible credibility, right? AJ DeBonsa chose BYU because of Kevin Young and his ability, and the staff and the people around him, the support staff, but their ability to prepare him for what he's in right now, because KY had been there. And it's going to continue to happen. But I go a little further. You look down the line, Kihei Akina. The guy's one of the best in the country.
1: Seriously.
2: Why does he choose BYU? Because of the coaches, because of the brand, because of the history and the legacy. Jane Hendergren, best in the country. Diljit Taylor. Why do they choose BYU? Because of the coaches. So I'm always, and Tim knows this being around me, I'm always going to point back to the people that deserve the credit. My responsibility is to make sure that the right coaches are in place, because if you have the right coaches in place, and I'm super humbled and grateful that Kalani chose BYU, continues to choose BYU, KY continues to choose BYU, we've got to make sure we have the right coaches in place, and then we're going to fly. This place is next level. I say it all the time, and I'm biased. There's no better place, and there's no better time to be part of BYU than right now.
3: So I give you a lot of credit after the Sorsby mess and the athletic director meeting. You jumped on with these two guys like the next day, and I thought it was a great interview, and I thought you were as transparent as you could be. And then we see other ADs say things and other reports come out, and I'm curious, what is the relationship like internally with the schools now, and what did you think of Brett Yormark's leadership through that particular crisis?
2: I thought the conference handled things really, really well. I love Brett Yormark's energy, his progressive nature. He's constantly trying to build the Big 12 brand. But specific to your question, I love that he talks about united, 16 strong. We got to be together. In the room, there's going to be tension. There are going to be issues that arise where there's tension. But it's always a focus on 16 strong, united front. Got to be together, resolve our issues inside, not outside, right? I think it's critical. I think the Big 12 has done a masterful job in some tricky situations.
3: I'd say.
2: Handling it internal. We handle our business. We handle our struggles internally. Let's get it resolved. Let's get in the room. Let's make sure that we get things resolved. I'm super impressed with not just the Big 12 leadership, but our board, which are the presidents, the executive committee. You have some of the brightest minds out there leading the charge. They've done a great job of continuing to spread that message of 16 strong, united front.
1: I'm probably the only one, well, of this group that knows this, but above your door, the initials FAW.
2: Yeah.
1: Find a way.
2: Yeah.
1: And it's something you've been talking about for since I met you way back when. How important has that been since you took over this position? To find a way. I mean, is every day a find a way thing?
2: Yeah, Tim, it's a great question. First of all, every time I hear that.
1: I'm a media member, CB.
2: I know.
1: Look.
2: Look at you. Every time I hear that, I think about, first of all, I think about my coach, Gary Colson, who's passed on and is my guy. But he's the one that sent me that sign, and he always used to tell me when I was playing for him, he said, "Be what I love about you is you just always find a way. Like you never let up. You always find a way." And he sent me that wooden sign above my door, just says FAW, and I just am someone that believes in life. There's always a way. We can always find a way. It usually means that you got to have great relationships. You got to tie into other people. But in this role, Tim, just about. It comes into play all the time where challenges come and what's the resolve, right? Are we going to let it knock us down and put us underwater, or are we going to stand up and say, no, there's a way. We can find a way, and a great way that'll even make us stronger. And we said it going into COVID, we're going to come out of this stronger, and we did, right? When a lot of things were going the opposite direction, every day we woke up, let's find a way we're going to come out of this stronger. And BYU came out of COVID stronger. Now in this current landscape with all the turbulence, our motive every day is to come out of it stronger. We're going to find a way. We're going to find a way to continue to elevate, keep this positive momentum going. You guys can feel it. There's a wave of positive momentum in Provo that we feel a huge responsibility to keep that momentum rolling.
4: I want to get a history lesson a little bit from you, because we were at a station function, and at that point we were owned by the Millers, and a good friend of ours, Don Sterling, with
2: Love
4: the Jazz.
2: Don.
4: It was when you made the first pitch to the Big 12 that they decided to stay put for then. And I remember talking to him, and he said, Brian Santiago knocked that pitch out of the park. And he goes, I don't know if it's going to lead to anything tomorrow, but it's going to lead to something down the line. How much do you feel like the work that you put in early, you and your team, put in early, led to the success of being eventually into this conference?
2: Yeah, I think it's a super insightful question. Number one, I love Don Sterling, and he was super helpful in that process. We gathered probably 7 or 8 leaders around the state that had interest in BYU in a room, and we brainstormed, how are we going to elevate BYU's brand and our preparation to get into a power conference in a unique way that'll capture their attention? So there was a room full of really powerful minds. We came up with an all-in campaign that, to cut a long story short, we didn't get in that initial presentation in 2016. But the word that they used was extraordinary.
4: Yeah.
2: What you just presented to us was extraordinary. They were mind-blown on a number of fronts, including the fact, and it goes back to this financial viability, what do you mean, they asked us, that you don't have any institutional debt? That doesn't make any sense. Yeah, it makes a lot of sense. Let us explain it to you, our sponsoring institution. But this is what happened. Fast forward, and there were reasons we didn't get in then. There were media reasons. There were financial reasons. I'm not disclosing anything. It leaked out there. There was reasons for them to stay put. But what happened when Texas and Oklahoma left? All that work we had done, the word came back. We already know who you are from 2016. You're an extraordinary institution. And they invited us. We were gearing up for another presentation. How are we going to convince them? And their words were, extraordinary. We already know who you are. We want to, and they called Tom and said, we want to invite you to be part of the Big 12. That was huge. But that preparation, what was put together and all that work behind the scenes had already painted the picture to where we didn't need to go try to convince anyone again. They already knew what was happening, and we were able to launch really into a whole new world for college athletics and BYU. Being part of the Big 12 has elevated the BYU brand in a massive way. And I hear from people all over the world that are part of Cougar Nation say, oh, if this is what it's going to be, we're in. We're in. What do you need to continue to elevate? Because now when you talk about universities that are in, our name's right there. People are college football, they're talking about BYU. College basketball, they're talking about BYU. College, you name it, they're talking about BYU. We're super excited about the future and what's to come.
3: Being a quarterback at BYU is something special.
2: It's amazing.
3: It's a long line. And, and I guess a two-part question. One, how is Bear Bachmeier handling the, on the field we see it, but the off the field, the celebrity, and just how much does having a QB1 at BYU mean to the entire athletic department?
2: Yeah, Bear is a very unique leader, I would say. He has a very interesting way about him that's handling this in an extraordinary way. He's just Bear. You guys have been around him. He doesn't try to put on. We're in our executive meeting the other day. We're all up there talking about all things college sports, and in walks Bear with his guitar, shorts and a t-shirt and flip-flops. Sits down, starts playing and singing to us. Sounds like another
4: I know. Sounds like our staff meeting.
1: FaceTime you, baby.
2: Yeah. But here was the thing about it is I think he just has a humility about him and a quiet confidence that allows him to just elevate as QB1. And that leadership, we all know when you're the QB1, all those guys in front of you, all those guys behind you, they want to migrate to someone that they know has that quiet confidence that's going to make everyone around them better. And that's what I think Bear does. I watch him interact with our guys even on this trip. He's got a presence about him that is different. It's unique. I don't pretend to be a in-the-weeds football guy. I'm a passionate football guy from a standpoint of support and all those things for Kalani. But a week or two into fall camp last year when they were still trying to measure everything, I watched for a couple of days and I just walked up and said, one of these is not like the other. And I have no idea what X's and O's are going on the field, but one of these guys is not like the others. He just had a presence about him that was super impressive.
1: And that, to me, is like, that stuff doesn't happen. We're talking about, you know, teams that are packaging millions of dollars to go get a quarterback at schools like BYU.
2: Right.
1: And then this guy does what he does last year. It's fascinating.
2: The bear on the loose.
4: Yeah. You know, when you look across where college athletics is right now, and there's a lot of people, and I love the fact that you brought up COVID too, because COVID made and COVID broke a lot of people.
2: Yeah.
4: But it broke a lot more people than it made, because there were a lot of people that were shutting their doors and just saying, okay, we can't do anything. And I loved when you guys said, no, we can play. And the SEC said, no, we can play. And it just kind of stopped everybody for a moment and been like, hey, these guys are going to try this. Maybe we should be pretty quick. And then the NIL thing, which I agree, there needs to be guardrails. There needs to be a system. But there's also a, okay, what can we do to take this to our advantage? Yeah. Where does that mindset come from where BYU has turned into a, you know what, let's not let a crisis go to waste. Let's take advantage of opportunities that are available to us.
2: Yeah, I like, it's opportunity. And you just used the word, it's opportunity. Like in those moments, oftentimes in adversity is when we define our excellence. And in those moments, Tom, myself, president at the time, like everyone was all in to say, what kind of opportunity, what can we do to make this great? How can we come out of this stronger? We can just all take our ball and go to the corner and hide. Or we can say, hey, let's go. Like, let's go find a way. And that's exactly what we ended up doing. And at the time when we were independent, we actually had a chance to put all those games together. Is there anybody else that'll play? Everybody said, let's play, and boom. We were able to capitalize on it, put together a schedule. I give credit to Tom. I give credit to Tom because he kind of took the lead in putting that schedule together. But our team, our coaches, everybody was like, let's go. Let's be in. Let's find a way to test so that we can actually go get on a plane and go. Like, we found, we put all of our resources in and found ways to make it happen. You guys know this about life. It doesn't just happen. You got to go make it happen. And that's what we were able to do during, but it was a combined effort. You got to go make stuff happen. That's why we were able to come out of COVID stronger.
1: You got a 40-yard dash in you today?
2: Yeah, I do. My legs are a little tired. I ran 6 miles yesterday. I don't do that very often.
1: Where'd you play this morning?
2: Didn't play this morning.
1: Oh.
2: I wanted to.
1: Okay.
2: It's load management today.
1: Okay. Okay.
2: It's load management. But
1: I'll some hookups here. I'm sure you do too.
2: No, let's go. It's super nice to be with you guys.
4: Hey, appreciate it. Thanks for coming by. It means a lot.
2: Yeah, thanks a lot, guys.
4: Brian Santiago, athletic director at BYU, right here on 97.5, the KSL Sports Zone.
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8: Chatting with Chris Mimmett, president of the Ute Stampede Rodeo, going on July 8th through the 11th. 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
9: 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I'm starting out with our bull riding on Wednesday the 8th. 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
10: 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JCW's. Quality and a lot of it.
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6: College football is nearly here, and we're blowing out the budget on our coverage of the teams you can't live without. 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

0: All right, 97.5, the KSL Sports Zone, live here at Big 12 Media Day, as we've got complete coverage. And we've got you, look, from top to bottom, can't beat what's going on here. And joining us now,
1: the stud
0: from BYU, Isaiah Glasker, kind enough to join us. How are you, sir?
2: Pretty good. How are you guys doing?
0: We're fired up, man. It's good to chat with you. How's the offseason been for you?
2: It's been great. Really just recovering. I had surgery on my shoulder not too long ago, but it's feeling great now. So,
1: Isaiah, you had a breakout season, a breakout game last 2 years ago in this very state, up the road a little bit against SMU. Who's that number 16 kid? Wow. And then you've carried it through the whole season. And last year, you know, we know who you are. Now you're going into your third year of being a big-time player, and we expect big things out of you, and I know we'll get it. I'm wondering, you had a little change with Jay Hill versus Kelly Papinga, and cornerback coach, not your position, leaves too to go to Michigan. What's the change been like, and what can we expect if anything is different?
2: Well, really, you know, Papinga, he's a linebacker guy. So
1: your guy.
2: Yeah, for sure. Really, just having him and Kalani, it's been great. And I don't know, them allowing us to play free. I feel like Jay Hill was a great coach, and he's going to be super successful at Michigan. But I'm super excited to see what Papinga is going to bring. So
0: you lose a little bit of help there in that linebacking core. Zach Kelly, there's so many guys. Jack Kelly, sorry. Brought so much to the table. How do you fill those roles, not just on the field, but in the locker room as well?
2: Yeah, really, Jack Kelly, I'm going to miss that guy. But we just got this transfer from Cal, Kadu Luave, and he's looking like a stud. So I'm super excited to play with him. And then you got guys like Ciale Acera, Ace Kafusi, these other guys that I think can make some noise too. So,
0: by the way, I was talking to Gary Anderson, and he brought up that name specifically. He said, watch out for this guy. He's going to be a problem.
3: Which one?
0: Kadu.
4: Hey, if Isaiah's saying that, then I'm going to definitely make a note of that, because you're a guy that definitely made a ton of highlight films last year and highlight plays. This season, an opportunity to take another step and continue to lead, be a leader out there. How are you approaching that part of your job this year?
2: Well, I feel like really even from last year, these older guys like Jack Kelly, being able to, I don't know, be in the same room as him, see what type of leader he was, and really just help these young guys that are coming up to, I don't know, just learn the plays and kind of get in the system and how stuff works at BYU. So,
1: this is really your time, thinking that, because you're going to go off to the NFL, and I know you don't really want to talk about the NFL because you're focused on this year, but this is, it's not like a make or break, but in a sense, this is your last chance at the college level. Mm-hmm. And what does that mean to you to be able to make sure individually, I'm sure you'll go out on a high note, but have the team too, because that's it for you.
2: Really, I feel like every year we just get one step closer. Like the year before, 11-2, barely missed the playoffs. This past year, but we 12 wins, barely missed the playoffs. And I feel like this year, if we could just take one more step closer, then I feel like we can get there. So,
0: you know, you kind of, especially with the quarterback situation, you kind of flew under the radar a little bit going into last year. You got a big bullseye on your chest this year. Everybody's looking at you. What's that mentality shift like for this team?
2: I feel like really we don't take that into part. I feel like we're more focused on just what we can do as a team. We're not too worried about what everybody else is doing. As long as we can figure out and do the things that we need to do, I feel like we can make big things happen. So,
4: the offensive side of the ball got a great news in the offseason when LJ decided to come back, and certainly helps Bear a lot. How's the offense looking? Those guys probably getting together and doing some timing drills and things like that. But your thoughts on the offense?
2: I think the offense is going to be great. We got LJ coming back, Bears going into his second year, so I feel like he's only going to be experienced. And then our receiver room's great. I got my little cousin.
1: I was going to ask you about your cousin. Yeah.
2: Yeah, he's looking, during spring ball, he was looking really good. Mm-hmm. So I think we'll be just fine.
0: Well, good luck this upcoming year. It's going to be a lot of fun. Thanks for hanging out with us. Enjoy your time here.
2: Yeah, thank you guys.
4: Appreciate it.
0: Isaiah Glasker, right here on 97.5, the KSL Sports Zone. 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